0: I have been advocating for seniors, improvement in seniors care for many years, and I cannot see very much of a change. In fact, it's getting worse in that now, I don't even know if you'd get a response from the Department of Health on a health issue from a senior, because I obviously got a letter from the seniors department, and not one person there who's health trained or has any or the healthcare or knows any but healthcare system. So we're going in a very dark direction. From my opinion,
1: caller, the emails and the phone calls I get flesh that out. I have to get off to the break. Your advocacy and speaking about it on the air, just like Frank earlier, and you following up on it is very important to keep this conversation going, so it doesn't end up dark and regressing. That we can make some progress. I appreciate your call. I really have to get to a break, but thank you.
0: Thank you, and I'm waiting for your next book.
1: In progress. Thanks again.
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3: I'm Claudette Burns with your Community Minute. A mayor in Newfoundland and Labrador is advising the public that its vegetation management program is underway along sections of its transmission line rights of way. From now until September 30th, weather and site conditions permitting, crews will be working along the transmission line between Codroy Pond and Cape Ray. The work includes a combination of tree cutting and selective herbicide treatment in limited areas. Tree cutting will also take place, as required, along the grounding line in various areas from Bottom Brook to Indian Head. Please note, all vegetation management work will respect buffer zones that have been established for all watercourses. This includes lakes, ponds, rivers, wells, and other small waterways. 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
1: Yeah, well, let's talk some good news about Memorial University, believe it or not. All the talk about, you know, the changes ongoing at MUN and the differences and making it a leaner and meaner. And, you know, obviously we've seen the hard news about Memorial University, but there's good news too. And that usually comes upon the return of students in the fall semester. And for that discussion, let's join Dr. Erica Mershrod, the MUNFA president, Memorial University of Newfoundland Faculty Association. You're on the air.
12: Hello, thanks for having me on again. Yes, I just wanted to welcome all the new and returning students coming back to MUN. Classes start tomorrow, so it's a very exciting time for our members. As you said, it's really a great time when the students really, you know, come back after a break between semesters.
1: Yeah, and I mean, look, we were over there. I was over there yesterday with my daughter who's entering her first year. And I'll tell you, you'd never look. I know there's a lot of hard news about MUN out there in the news every day almost. But you'd never know it. The staff and the volunteers and everybody, it was on wheels over there. The positivity and the enthusiasm for the return to this year was just on bust. It was great. They could not, it's tripping over themselves to help you out and give you some information and help it make the first semester so easy. So, there's everything you need. You're inundated with the amount of help. There's almost too much to keep track of, which is a great complaint.
12: Yes, yeah, there's a lot going on, and I'm sure the students are feeling a bit overwhelmed with all the advice as well. So it's a lot, but I'm so glad you had such a positive experience, and congrats on your daughter starting at MUN.
1: Yeah, we had a full tour. Brought back some memories for me, some parts and corners of the university I haven't been in a long time that have changed quite a bit. It's all good news as far as the positivity of returning for the students. How do staff feel about the coming year at Memorial?
12: Oh, this is always an exciting time for us. You know, we're I saw some of our members yesterday at the Labor Day picnic, and they had to run mm-hmm. back and, you know, continue putting the finishing touches on their syllabi and all that sort of thing. Mm-hmm. So it's really an exciting time for us. It's a fresh start, which is always nice to have. And it's a fresh start for the students, too. You know, it's if you had a rough semester or last year, this is a fresh start. Time to start over, and you know, remember that your instructors are here to help. You know, we're really here. It might feel sometimes like we're not because we're, you know, giving you grades and judging you, but in reality, yes, we really want you to succeed. And so I think one of my biggest words of advice for, you know, for your daughter and other people starting now is not to be afraid of reaching out to your professors for help. I'll tell you, when I first got to university, I did not have a clue. I didn't know how to study. I was one of those students.
1: Me too.
12: And I didn't know what I didn't know, right? Mm. And I got my first chemistry. Actually, you know, I'm a chemistry professor. I got my first chemistry test back. That was the first test I took. And did not do so well. And I didn't know where to begin. Mm-hmm. So, luckily someone convinced me to go talk to the prof, the last person I wanted to see because I had done so poorly on the on the test. And no, it was the best thing I could have done, right? I got the advice I needed. I got the help I needed, you know, and we've seen it all. You know, we've seen students who fail miserably. We've seen students who, you know, bounce back. We've seen it all. So don't feel embarrassed about, you know, talking to your prof about not doing so well on their course. We won't be shocked. You know, we know it's a bit of an adjustment to get to MUN, you know?
1: Yeah, and look, like our tour guide yesterday, shout out to Laura. She was great. You know, we were just talking as we were going along and, you know, agreeing, you know, just things, you know, that aren't on paper that you can't just look up and directions and all the rest. But just little tips like having the confidence to go to a prof and say you're having an issue or being able to build up a relationship right away out of the gate. You know, let them know who you are. Introduce them. Get on a first name basis. And then that can go a lot smoother. But I will say this, too. Another shout out to MUN. The availability of administration and staff to help you with different things. Last-minute stuff, student ID cards, and all that kind of stuff on the long weekend. I want to give them credit where the credit is due. They were, you know, really quick to getting back and knowing that a lot of students are, you know, just doing the last dotting of I's and crossing of T's as they prepare for this week, you know, and it was on a long weekend. So the concern that there might not be anybody available to answer, no way. They were great, great response and very helpful. And I think we're all good to go on our end. But yeah, just building that relationship, it really helps to have a bit of confidence when you first go in there because, you know, you're all, first year I'm on, there's no question your eyes are a bit too big, too wide for it all. You know, at first, it's a lot to absorb.
12: Yeah. No, it's so true. It's so true. And yeah, I mean, all the staff are, we're, you know, we're all there to help you succeed. That's really our mission. Our goal is to help you succeed and to help you find, you know, what success means to you as well. So, yeah, definitely. It's sometimes also, you know, with the parents, you know, times have changed. It didn't used to be so warm and fuzzy there before, I think. And, you know, you might hear from your parents like, oh, yeah, you know, the profs were scary, or, oh, I had a brutal time in residence, or, you know, whatever it happens to be. And, you know, I want to reassure people that, things have changed. As you say, things are different than when you were there.
1: Yeah, very.
12: So, yeah.
1: No, and as far as that goes, these are all learning experiences. This is all setting you up for life, just like high school. I was just telling my daughter, it's like all the, you know, beyond the schoolwork, all the relationships, getting to have relationships with people, getting over your differences or being able to, you know, collaborate on different things and getting past, you know, all the small stuff and learning to work together, all these different things that could come up, personality conflicts. That was all preparing you for university, and now you're on another level with that where it's setting you up for a career with all that. So, I mean, building the relationships are the big stuff. And the absolute biggest one for me is time management. You know, that should, we talk about courses in high school that should prepare you for later. And we talk about financial courses, banking, you know, learning how to put a bit of money away and how to have an account balance and how to save and, you know, just basically keep an even keel on your money. But time management, as far as stress goes today and anxiety in this world, if you can nail that, right, and work out your schedule, and you're with a work schedule, you're probably doing a part-time job like my daughter. You know, time management, if there could be a specific course on how to get, because some people are just really bad at time management. They're always late.
12: Oh, absolutely. That's my number one piece of advice. And what I do when I'm teaching intro chem, because, you know, students fresh out of high school and that sort of thing, the first assignment we do is to come up with a schedule, because often you don't know how to do it. Your life has been scheduled up to now in high school. You're told where to be and when. And so, yeah, using those times between classes, because it's odd. You look at your schedule and you think, I've got all this free time, right? Like, what do you do? How do you use it? And so really just sitting down and making a realistic schedule. So don't try to schedule in studying all the time. That doesn't work. Like you say, you've got a job maybe that you have to do. You've got to eat. You've got to visit with friends. You've got to have that healthy life balance. So put it all in your schedule. You know, if you're away from home, put in that time when you know it'll be convenient to call home and chat with your parents or other family members or friends. Make a realistic schedule that allows time for exercise, for food, all that sort of stuff. And you'll find that you still have those blocks of time. You know, you've got your class 9 to 10, and then you have your next classes until 11. Take that time to, and really schedule it in, to go to a help center, you know, chemistry help center, the writing center in the library, in the QE2 library there.
1: Or in the science building there, the CITL, is it? The writing services.
12: Yeah, so there's the advising center, right, yeah. And unfortunately, the writing services have been cut back dramatically. there's still help out there. And definitely go to the help center. The help centers are not where you go once you need help. They are there for that, but go there before you need help. You know, spend that time there working through the recommended problems, because there'll be staff there, whether it's you know, the physics help center in the chemistry physics building or any of the help centers around campus. There'll be someone there who is there precisely to help you. They'll know how to, you know, they'll know your particular assignment. They'll be able to help you there. So yeah, time management is number one, and just sitting down and working out that schedule, it's a worthwhile use of time.
1: So. Couldn't agree more. And yeah, the writing services, God, can you imagine in this day and age with AI and the concerns with that, especially with papers and that sort of thing at Mon, but not a great time to cut back writing services. But I will say this, credit to Mon for the math, for that Hibernia injection of money and for helping. I can't say enough about that.
12: That's been really, really, really, really important. And getting that up and going. Because, yeah, I mean, ultimately we want students to succeed. You got to give them the tools to do so. Yeah. So, just remember we're all here to help. And we really are excited to see you. You're not a nuisance or a bother. The number of students who, you know, come for help and say, I'm sorry to bother you. No.
1: I think it's important to say that. I really think that's important to say that, honestly, because they don't believe it. But it's true. You are there to help, mostly, if you got time.
12: Yeah. No, and, you know, we have these things called office hours, and sometimes students don't quite know what that is. But that's a time that we actually set aside in our schedule to meet with students. Hmm. So it's really there for you. Show up. Otherwise, you know, we're lonely. Waiting in our office.
1: Uh-oh. There'll be a lineup outside your door before this. And look at that. It's 10 o'clock, and the orientation is just starting at MUN. So that's going to be wild over there today, too.
12: Thank you so much.
1: Yep. Thanks again, Dr. Mishrata. Really appreciate the time. And it's a nice chat to have as opposed to some of the harder stuff we've talked about, which I'm sure we'll talk about again in the future.
12: That's right. Yeah. All right. And good luck to your daughter.
1: Thank you very much. Good luck to all the new students at Memorial University. Getting her going here today with orientation as we speak over at the Fieldhouse. Good luck.
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1: Let's go to line number four, and Wayne, you're on the air.
22: Good day, Brian. How are you doing?
1: Pretty good. Nice and rested after a long weekend, and I'm not going to lie, going to enjoy the four-day week.
22: So you're operating with a fully charged battery today.
1: Yeah, I guess you could say that. I'll say it's fully charged. We'll see.
22: Okay, good. Anyway, I want to go back to the item you and I had a brief discussion on last week, and that is the Facebook posting which says that identify the dedication of the Bay du Nord area as an indigenous protected and conserved area.
1: Right.
22: I am presuming from that that that includes the Bay du Nord area, also includes the already designated Bay du Nord Wilderness Reserve. Because yep. without that, there isn't a whole lot left to do. Anyway.
1: Right.
22: And I want to move to an item that was in the Facebook posting, which says that they invited community members to join us, which I presume includes the minister of

0: Question to the minister, Lloyd Pear. What is the ultimate objective in this move forward? Is it to go where I believe they might go, and that is assigning the Bay du Nord Wilderness Reserve and some of the surrounding area as a fully legalized Indian reservation for at least, as I said, the Kern River McMahon Group? That's the question I want to answer. And the fellow to answer it is the Minister of Natural Resources, Lloyd Parrott. Now, up to now, there hasn't been any rattling over our discussion last week.
1: Mm-hmm.
0: But, you know, that is also a well-known government technique. Don't respond and stay quiet and the whole thing goes away. But there's a lot of people who use the Bay du Nord Wilderness Reserve and surrounding area for hunting and fishing and hiking and canoeing, berry picking and all kinds of activities. And I would hope, and there's certainly no reason why the people of Kern River should not be able to do that themselves on any given day. And as I said last week, the only restriction is that you're required to have, for the Bay du Nord Wilderness area itself, the only restriction is that you have to go to the National Resources Office and get a zero-cost access permit. And that privilege is open to all Newfoundlanders, mm-hmm. including the Aboriginal peoples. So what is going on here is a damn mystery to me, and it seems to me that my little suspicious mind has concern that this is a lot more in the end than is stated in this move forward in the work.
1: Yeah, I'm loath to go to conspiracy, but I mean, I don't know, as you may not know either. And the question, fair enough for the minister. I mean, there's a, as you rightly point out, sometimes the big issues of the day, and right now the focus, all the focus is on the MOU. So the government is content to have that so that all the other issues that are on the table, such as not just Bay du Nord Wilderness, but the Bay du Nord Offshore Project. There's a lot of stuff on the vine. Right now, beyond, say, the domestic and commercial timber activities that we know are, I think, you know, obviously adjacent or bordering on this Bay du Nord Wilderness area, Bay du Nord Wilderness area in central, southeastern, I guess, parts of the province, or of the island. Beyond that, I mean, obviously they have contracts and scheduled activities right up, including building a road through up to 2030, I think it is, or 20, maybe even 2031 or 2032. But beyond that, you think there's other plans up their sleeves, or how would you describe it?
0: Well, I'm asking the damn question.
1: Yep, fair enough.
0: What does the move forward in the work towards dedicating the Bay du Nord area as an indigenous protected and conserved area, what does that mean? Does it mean...
1: What does it restrict, you mean?
0: Done, and once that is done and there is a designated Indian reserve, does, what are the restrictions on everybody who are non-indigenous? You know, like,
1: sure.
0: Come clean, tell us. Bring it out in the open. Openness is the key here. And tell us what you're up to. That's what I want to know.
1: Sure. I mean, there is a five-year operating plan that's been submitted, right, for forest management, as I mentioned. And again, that just covers timber, regular timber activities. But whether or not designating the, and that's not inside the reserve, this is adjacent to it. But whether or not there are plans to restrict and who can do what in those areas beyond, say, as you mentioned, Kern River or, well, whatever. I mean, I don't know. You're asking the question, and we'll see if we can get an answer.
0: Yeah, so we
1: good
0: got
1: question.
0: A drum of an investigative journalist to get on this. We need to do it because if I'm wrong, I'll feel just as comfortable in that as I would otherwise.
1: Sure, absolutely. You just want an answer to the question.
0: My suspicions are in fully activated now, and we want clarity, and all this can be put to rest fairly easily by the minister, or he can answer it honestly, and if they're going to the full extent with this, a legalized Indian reservation, then we'll see where that goes. But the responsibility is on the minister and the government to come clear with the people. Straight out tell us where you're going with this.

0: Well, the question's out there, Wayne. I appreciate you raising it, and hopefully it can just be a simple answer. But I'll just flick off a quick note myself after the program today to the department and just see if there's anything that they can share with me, you know, broadly, in a broad sense, and then maybe that'll give us a hint of what they're up to. But I don't know if they're up to anything. All I know is beyond the forest management plan, if there are discussions, I mean, let's just hope there's a wide consultation with everybody involved.
1: Yes, there's no forestry activity inside the reserve.
0: No.
1: Communication is very important here.
0: Yep.
1: And this will stay on the airwaves until we get a clear answer.
0: Done.
1: That's my commitment.
0: Okay, it's in the queue, and my commitment to you, too. Should be straightforward, just what's the plan for it, and hopefully I can get some details for you.
1: Thank you, Brian. I always appreciate access there to Open Line. This is the only thing we have that gives us a way to bring the government out into the daylight, what they're up to.
0: Sometimes.
1: well, sometimes. Yes, I agree with that.
0: But sometimes. Anyway, takes a while,
1: sometimes,
0: but sometimes. Yep. Okay, yep. Wayne, thanks a lot. Appreciate it.
1: Thanks, man. Take care.
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3: Good evening, I'm Linda Swain. Prime Minister Mark Carney is warning Canadians that times are going to get tough as new retaliatory tariffs kick in. In his latest taped address to the public, he says Canada is making moves to become more economically independent and less reliant on trade with an increasingly erratic U.S. administration. The Prime Minister says in many ways increased American aggression forced Canada to come to life, citing a variety of historic examples. Carney warns, however, that the current trade war is not going to be easy for Canadians.
4: And I won't pretend otherwise. But Canadians have faced difficult stretches before, and what's carried us through has never, ever been just one measure. It's always been Canadians looking out for each other. In fact, the most powerful actions have come from you, buying Canadian and traveling in Canada. Decisions taken at the kitchen table, not the boardroom table.
3: The Canadian Federation of Independent Business is keeping a close eye on the escalating trade war between Canada and the U.S. Canadian counter-tariffs on U.S. products came into effect today with no sign that trade tensions between the two countries could ease. Jonathan Galgay of the CFIB says it's of great concern to small business owners and all Canadians.
5: We're assessing it. Small businesses are quite concerned. It's one of those things where we really have to wait and see what type of a direct impact it will have. We are hearing already from business owners that they're having challenges, with the supply. Some of them have contracts signed with companies in the United States. They're unable to change the contracts and they're going to have to absorb the cost. So right now we're just assessing it very closely.
3: A 35-year-old man facing charges related to the theft of two vehicles, flight from police and assaulting a police officer, stemming from a police operation that spanned from Lewisport to Gander and ended in Musgrave Harbor last week. Here's VOCM's Richard Duggan.
6: RCMP in Lewisport were alerted to the theft of a vehicle around 6 p.m. on Thursday, September 2nd. The same vehicle struck a moose near Jonathan's Pond early the following morning, but the suspect fled the scene on foot. A passerby who attempted to help was able to give police a description of the man involved. A short time later, police were contacted about a pickup stolen from a parking lot in Gander. Because the pickup was equipped with a location app, RCMP were able to track it to Fredericton in Gander Bay, where it rammed a police vehicle before speeding away. The truck was later found abandoned in Musgrave Harbor, prompting a police search. A police dog and drone were brought in to track the suspect, who was found several kilometers away and arrested without incident. 35-year-old Devin Shazan Hart is facing numerous charges, including two counts of vehicle theft, assault of an officer with a weapon, dangerous driving, flight from police, and driving while prohibited. He was held in custody pending a court appearance. Richard Duggan, VOCM, Local News Now.
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3: For St. John's Metro, the rest of the Avalon, Clarenville, and Central Newfoundland, showers are drizzled tonight, a low near 9, sunny breaks tomorrow, and a high of 13. For the South Coast, showers tonight, northeasterly winds 30, a low near 11, showers ending around lunchtime tomorrow, then some sun and cloud, and a high of 16 degrees. For the West Coast, Southwest Coast, and Northern Peninsula, showers are drizzled this evening, northerly Early winds 30, a low near 8. Sunshine tomorrow and a high of 15 degrees. I'm Linda Swain.
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0: Let's go to line number one and welcome to the program the Liberal MHA for Cartwright Lance Seclair and the opposition House Leader, Lisa Dempster. You're on the air.
8: Good morning, Brian. Thank you for taking my call. Before I get to the reason I called in, I just want to send out condolences. On my commute into work this morning, I learned that a longtime family friend, Jimmy Aylward, James Aylward, I guess we knew him as Jimmy, had passed away, and that have hit me and my family quite hard. But for the people of the province, Jimmy flew as a water bomber pilot for, I'm going to say, about 3.5 decades, 35 years. Many of those years were in Labrador, so our thoughts and prayers are certainly with his family, and he did an incredible job when it came to protecting the people of Newfoundland and Labrador during those forced fire seasons.
0: Yeah, well, I'm sure the family and everyone close can appreciate how much of a loss that is. And for others who, you know, probably only understand now after last year the importance of water bomber pilots. I mean, we know they're important, but last year it really hit us, I think, a little bit more in the consciousness, you know, Lisa. So I echo
8: We just went through it with Brian last week.
0: Yes,
8: right?
0: Exactly.
8: Last week at Port Hope Simpson, 50 kilometers from my hometown. And during one particular day, we had three of those bombers. The airspace was pretty full. We had three bombers going at that fire. It was 200 meters from the town, from the gas station. Really, really scary times. And just to see again fresh those pilots the way every flight out for water and back was about 3 minutes, they're so valued. And so Jimmy certainly deserves some recognition here for his contribution to the province that way. So thank you for allowing that. Brian, I wanted to talk about the House sitting. There's lots of dialogue happening, it seems to be, in homes and in the coffee shops. And yesterday morning I got on the ferry to drive back from Labrador to get ready, and the first person that sat behind me on that ferry said, I don't know where it's all going to go. So I thought, as the opposition House Leader, I wanted to phone in and speak to you for a few minutes about the special debate that's going to take place next week in the House of Assembly.
0: Surely. Go ahead.
8: So, I have to say that we, as the official opposition, have never asked for anything that haven't already been given. You know, we have the benchmark. We have the special debate that took place on the 24 MOU in January of 25. And as the House Leader, we've met a couple of times with the Government House Leader and the Deputy Premier, the Deputy Government House Leader, myself and the Third Party and the Independent. And when we received the first copy of the draft rules, it's basically chopped up into four blocks, very regimented. But the biggest thing that jumped out was the 45 minutes only that is allowed for question period style questions. And so I had to go back and I had to, I was not quite clear enough verbatim. I had to go back and pull some notes. And in a statement that now Premier Tony Wakeham put out to the people of the province on the 31st of December 24, everything that he said in that statement is what he's now not doing. Like, it's really quite an about face when he talks about the, we were only going to allow 12 hours for them to ask, only 12 hours to ask questions about this, the biggest deal in the province of Newfoundland and Labrador. Well, we would happily take 12 hours now. And I know I did hear you last week, Brian, where you talked about, I want to hear from the experts. That's fair. You want to hear from the experts. However, just for context, Premier Tony Wakeham ran on a referendum, a province-wide referendum going to give every man, woman, and child voting age an opportunity to weigh in on a project of this magnitude. So he reneged, and actually on election night, he recommitted. As I said to the people, any deal, I will take it to the people. So he completely reneged on that. Then he put an independent review panel in place. They did their work. He said they will come back and answer. We asked a pile of questions. We were quite alarmed in the House when he said, oh, no, sorry, they're not coming back now. So now here we are, he said, in place of a referendum, we will go in and we will have a special setting, and every MHA should be out talking to the people in their district because, you know, that's who they represent, and bring their questions back to the House. So my whole team, 15, 16 of us, going to get 45 minutes in totality. That is not debate. I did ask questions in the meeting that we had, both of the meetings. I certainly voiced my concern on behalf of the people I represent in the opposition caucus, and the deputy premier in the meeting said, well, you know, wasn't the best use of our time the last time. Well, that's on them. That's on them. And he said, we've got some experts and they're easy to listen to, and it's more important for people to listen. I'm not going to disagree. Those experts don't know their work and don't know this file intimately. If they want to do a province-wide address, if it's just a listening exercise, you know, they can set up some technology and they can speak to the people of the province. But if in place of the promised referendum, if instead of the independent experts not talking to us, we're going in the House, we need to have the flexibility. You know, opposition has such an important role in democracy and paramount. Like, it's so amplified when it's something of this magnitude. So the feedback that I've been getting from people, they're angry. They feel like, well, we can't trust anything anymore because the list is growing and we're not even into year one yet. And, you know, Brian, I do want to say, when I stand to ask questions on behalf of the people of Cartwright-Lanseclair, as an example, I may want to ask the experts, but if I want to ask the minister a question, that flexibility should be there. Or I may ask question one to Jennifer Williams, and then based on her response, I may want to say, okay, I've now got a question from the minister based on how she responded and maybe in comparison to the earlier MOU. So people are not happy. We are less than 1 week away to the House opening. We still don't have the final rules. It's incredible when you think about it. It's not like a good lead up. It's not a good start when it comes to accountability and transparency. I'm looking at a quote here that Premier Tony Wakeham shared in the legislature January 6, 2025. He said, here's the irony. If this were any ordinary piece of legislation, we would have unlimited time to debate the details. If this were a simple annual budget of a single year, we would have more than 75 hours to debate the fine detail. Here we are, the opposition, we're only going to get 12 hours spread over 4 days to ask critical questions of importance for the people of Newfoundland and Labrador in this MOU. So the reason for my call is the Premier of the province really needs to come on and answer to Newfoundlanders and Labradorians about why such an about face. Like, all I am simply doing is looking back at what he wanted, what he asked for, his own words. And he actually said, you know, currently we're only able to pose questions to the unelected public servants and project consultants. You know, he went on to talk about, well, I'm shorter qualified. It's really the Premier and the ministers at the end of the day that are accountable. That's his words. So I'm asking him, what changed from one side of the House to the other?
0: And I've asked that question repeatedly right here. Lisa Dempster, I appreciate the call. I didn't want to interrupt, and we're right at the break. So I trust you got all your thoughts out there. There's a lot that I will add and can add as we go forward, whether it's the public engagement that was only announced Friday afternoon, or whether it's the fact that, you know, you break that trust and you expect people to accept you break those promises and then expect people to trust you. That's a tough one for governments. Anyway, I appreciate the call. Thank you.
8: Brian, I really appreciate you giving me the time. We could talk about what did he give up in the place of market-based pricing. Sure. We could have a whole other call on these questions that they're asking people to give. Are they going to share all those questions with the people of Newfoundland and Labrador? You know, we have so many questions about so many things, but it doesn't seem like we're going to have an opportunity to ask them on behalf of the people we work for. Thank you always for your time, Brian. Have a great rest of the day.
2: This is the best of VOCM Open Line.
0: Let's go right to line number four, and welcome to the show the Executive Director of the Exploits Chamber of Commerce, Gary Hennessy. You're on the air.
9: Good morning, Brian. How are you?
0: Pretty good. Thank you for a Tuesday, I have to keep reminding myself.
9: Oh, listen, it's a short week. I love these 4-day weeks.
0: Oh, totally. Well, you can trick your mind into it, can't you?
9: I just came back off vacation. I'm already counting down the days to Friday. Isn't that something?
0: You're not alone, but you're not alone. But yeah. We all love our jobs. We all love our positions. We're very fortunate.
9: Absolutely.
0: Yes, sir.
9: Yeah. So listen, thanks very much for having me on. I'll go very quickly here now. So
0: no worries.
9: Chamber of Commerce. Yeah, is celebrating our 26th annual business awards. Mm-hmm. Last year, 25th, we had a big gala. And so this year, the nominations open today, actually. We have an online nomination process, and you can go to exploitschamber.com and just click on the business awards icon on the homepage and nominate a business or business person for one of the 11 awards.
0: Yep, I'm on it here now, and it's easy peasy.
9: Yeah, it's three sections, pretty straightforward. Yep. So we did it that way so that we could draw more information from the nominator. Mm-hmm. And of course, the judges in it would have more information to make a decision on the three finalists for each category and the winner, of course. So, it's pretty simple. Bang, bang, bang, put in the information, and it comes to the chamber office, and then we'll go from there.
0: Yep, and this is the, November the 5th, I think, is at the Legion in Grand Falls, Windsor?
9: Yes, November the 5th, that's when we'll hold the banquet itself. The deadline to nominate, of course, is October the 6th, so it's about a month, so right. We'd like people to, we're spreading the word, of course, through our members, through our partners and things like that, to circulate the nomination message, and it's just a great opportunity to, recognize, business persons and businesses in the Exploits Valley.
0: Yeah, and business is booming in various sectors. There's no question about that. Business of the Year, let's see, Small Business of the Year, Business Person of the Year, Ambassador Award, all the nominations are open there now. Indigenous Award, Accessibility and Inclusion Leadership Award. That's going to be a great night. I'm looking at last year's.
9: And of course, VOCM is a sponsor, of course, of our Helping Hands Award, so we certainly appreciate that. And Brian, one other award you mentioned there is, of course, is the Indigenous Award, and it's actually been renamed to the Rod Bennett Indigenous Leadership Award.
0: I'm glad you mentioned that, and our condolences, of course, to the family of the former deputy mayor right there on his loss.
9: Yeah, it's a great guy. Everybody knew him. It was amazing to see a lot of the posts on his Facebook page in that the last few days, just the friends he's made over there. He's just a solid guy and totally committed to this community, Grand Falls, Windsor. I worked with the town when he was on the council the first time, and with the Halapu, he's totally committed to that, and it's going to be really missed. So we talked to the leadership of the Halapu, the First Nation, and they suggested maybe we could rename the Indigenous Award to the Rod Bennett Indigenous Award. So we're only so glad to do it.
0: That's a great idea. And I'm glad I threw that one out there because I meant to mention Mr. Bennett earlier in the program at the top. And as things happen here in the show, they get away from you. So I'm really glad you brought that up again. Gary, anything else on this? By all means. And thanks for the shout out. We're VOCM. We love to be a part of this. Absolutely. As opposed to including any community events, but especially this one, too. Especially, out in Central and our position and our profile out in Central and across the province. So it's great for us to be involved.
9: Yeah, and you have been for many years, and it's greatly appreciated. Two quick things. So in the last 25 years, we've had approximately 145 award winners, 112 Hall of Fame inductees, and we've honored, including nominees, over 550 businesses or business persons. So that's pretty impressive to recognize that many businesses and business persons here in the Exploits Valley. Of course, it started off as the Town of Grand Falls Windsor Awards back in 2000, and the Chamber took it over, I think, around 12 years later and made it a regional awards. So we're pleased with that. And the other thing is, our guest speaker for the Business Awards this year is Scott Sevier. Scott is the chair of the Exploits Valley Port Corporation. You may be familiar with Scott.
0: Mm-hmm.
9: Yeah, and of course, Scott served on the Botwood Town Council for 26 years as a councilor, deputy mayor, and mayor. So he's Mr. Botwood in my eyes. I've met him many times, very impressed with him. So he's gonna bring a very positive message to our Business Awards. So I just encourage everybody who would like to go to reach out once we put tickets on sale and also nominate businesses or business persons.
0: Yeah, and I mean, obviously, everything going on with the Port of Botwood right now and the estimated, the revitalization of that at the Marine Terminal, the North Shore Bay exploits and all that, that's a big project too. So in the terms of business and Central Newfoundland and specifically exploits, boy, I don't think it's over, said to say it's on wheels. And
9: we're very fortunate. Yeah.
0: Oh, my God, the potential right now for business, especially with the gold mines and other developments that are occurring. that are on the books. It seems like everywhere across the province, everything is just waiting to get going, you know?
9: For sure, yeah. We're very fortunate. See, I worked with the town when the mill closed. I was economic development officer with the town of Grand Falls, Windsor. Jeez. So I tell you, I was shaking in my boots.
0: Oh, what a change.
9: My father worked in that paper mill for 40 years, so that mill had a big impact on us. But, you know, since then we've had, two, three mines, I guess, here now that have, opened up. And that gold mine is a long-term project, so we're very pleased at the economic spin-offs in the whole region. For sure, absolutely.
0: Yep. No, I mean, you've seen it. The very depressed. And I'll say it because I can remember covering it and worrisome times when that paper mill closed. That seemed like the beginning of the end for everything. But credit to the community, to the leadership, yourself and others who've, saw the way through this and saw opportunities and made all the right moves, as they say in the old movie.
9: Yeah, well, we had certainly good leadership with council and a lot of partner support from the provincial and federal governments as well. So very fortunate. And the region is still flourishing today.
0: Yeah, onward and upward. Gary, thanks a lot for this. So once again, November 5th are the awards. October 5th, did you say, or the 6th is the deadline for nominations?
9: October 6th is the deadline. I think it's a Tuesday.
0: Okay.
9: So get them in. If you have any questions, of course, you can reach out to the chamber office. And one final thing. This is the 75th anniversary of our Chamber of Commerce, so we'll celebrate that as well.
0: Wow. So 25th anniversary last year of the awards and 25th anniversary this year of the actual chamber. Pretty good. 75th. Sorry, I misspoke. Yeah. 25th last year for the awards and 75th. Wow, that's a few years.
9: Yeah, we've been around.
0: Yeah, you have and seen it all. Thanks again, Gary. Appreciate it. Good luck with it.
9: Hi, Brian.
0: Take care.
9: Thanks, brother. Have a great day.
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0: All right, to line number three, and Dave Callahan, you're on the air.
17: Good morning, Brian. How are you?
0: Pretty good, sir. How are you?
17: Not too bad at all, sir. Enjoying the banter and the opinion on your show this morning.
0: I'm glad. Enjoyment's good.
17: Yeah, and trying to learn a little bit about the entire process as we go forward to what could be the potential future deal for our province on the Churchill. We see a lot of things, including, you know, the political side. We just listened to Lisa Dempster. She spoke of the the referendum and the other things, which are more political, in my opinion. But what comes down to it for Newfoundland, for you and me, for the average base Newfoundlander, is the quality of this deal before we accept any deal. So for me, the entire issue of quality and of whether or not you've actually expanded all of the parameters of a potential deal would be to look at possibly the potential of going it ourselves, doing these things based in Newfoundland, under Newfoundland laws, which is something that I understand this current MOU still lacks, in that it would probably fall back into the guise in the world of Quebec law. Well, we saw how that worked for us since 1969, and if we haven't learned anything, we should have learned that not only should this agreement be based upon Newfoundland laws, it should be based in Newfoundland law, and that the agreements be written here and driven by us. So in a long way of around kind of squaring that circle, I guess you would think that it's as simple as looking at this deal and whether it's better than the 2024 MOU. Let's just consider another parameter. We should be looking at the potential of other deals and not piecing out the entire potential of the Churchill and the Churchill Basin under any one deal. That should probably never be proposed to be given exclusivity without real serious benefit. I mean, why would you grant exclusivity over this resource under somebody else's laws?
0: Yeah, and that point, obviously, cogent point, Dave. People have made the point that instead of having it all bundled together in these various projects, that it complicates things. It just makes it harder. Well, I mean, some have argued it's just done that way to make it harder to understand. But, you know, I mean, you can say what you want about that thought. But I agree with you in that sense that, you know, it would be nice if we didn't have all the eggs in that one basket. It does seem that way, given all the tentacles and the three tri-party deal that's going on here right now with federal government.
17: Yeah, and you got to remember that there's a fair portion of this deal and the discussions on this Churchill Basin that not only preceded our current government, preceded even the involvement or the direct involvement of the previous government. Because these deals and nation-building projects and stuff that are taking place where Quebec would access money to develop the Churchill, they aren't going to write a personal check. They're going to be using federal funds. They're going to be using investors, the same as Newfoundland could be, to forefront these projects ourselves. Now, it's my belief that if you go out and you look at other partners, you're looking at partners with deep pockets, the likes of which will take place here another week or two in Toronto, I think it is, where the Prime Minister is hosting a summit, an economic summit, where there will be people sitting at that table that represent north of $100 trillion of eager investment potential, not just for us, but I mean, this is also for the world. But at the same time, do you not think that Quebec and the federal government are not going to be there bartering investment for the potential of these projects, which naturally benefit Quebec and Canada as well, to be able to get the money to produce these projects on their behalf, when it should be us sitting at the table saying it's our resource. If you want a development, the people that come in to develop these resources, or the potential of investors at something the likes of this World Economic Summit, means that not only are they interested to invest for financial reasons, these same people are going to come with the needs of industry from global places that need the power. So projects will follow. It won't be just a simple power selling agreement. The industry will follow this for the things that they're investing mm-hmm. for. You can sit down and I mean, countries that are coming here are countries like the United Arab Emirates, people from all walks of life, from all countries. There's even going to be people there that represent Canadian pension funds as potential investors in Absolutely. Canada.
0: Yeah.
17: So I'd ask the question, don't we deserve a crack at that? I mean, every bit as much as Quebec or the federal government would piece that together in their piece. I think that should start with Newfoundland and Labrador.
0: Well, it depends. Again, this is why it makes it so difficult for people to sit down and make a, God forbid, a calculation as to whether or not this particular MOU improves upon the last MOU. And I'll go back to, I've heard the Premier more and more now talk about the $273 billion, you know, over the life, what do we call it, in nominal dollars, I guess, as opposed to the net present value. And that's another change in a position on the provincial government. I mean, the comparison was the $36 billion to the $49 billion for net present value, the NPV. And all of a sudden now the 273 versus the 225 is in the picture, when the government clearly said that wasn't the important number here. Right. So the reason that keeps moving is because no one can predict the future. You cannot predict no more than we could in 69, could see that energy crisis coming and the way prices would spike. And I'm not, this doesn't give anyone a pass on it, but it just speaks to the unpredictability of where industry is going. We may think hydroelectricity is the be all and end all right now. You know, I mean, we didn't see the green wind hydrogen and the German chancellor going to Stephenville either. So you just don't know where it's going. There are a lot of prognosticators, a lot of predictions, a lot of people looking at the markets trying to determine, you know, what is the best way forward here? How can we recover the most from our own natural resources, which is a crappy place to be when we're just trying to hold on to as much as we can and not let the bigger players, the big boys, Ottawa and Quebec, take it all from us again.
17: Well, if you look at it, basically, I guess it comes back to what we discussed earlier, not putting all your eggs yeah. in one basket. And if you look at now using what is a very renewable, clean power source to develop industry within our own province, within Labrador, Labrador deserves every chance that it should get to see the major benefit from resources mm-hmm. that are right in their backyard. If you create the industries, like, I mean, the world, the same group that are going to be here for this economic summit are chasing things like critical minerals.
0: And data centers.
17: Rare earth critical minerals. We have the ability to not only accept them as investors in these projects, mm-hmm. we have the power to power up these projects. And I don't say there's going to be too many sitting at a table anywhere at this economic summit that can say both of those things at the same time.
0: Yeah, no.
17: We are sitting in a position of strength right now. The sentiment exists that Newfoundland is broke, that Newfoundland is weak, we don't have the money. No, and Quebec doesn't have it either. But they can source it from the likes of what we see here. And I haven't heard tell yet, not on the open line or on news entities or anything, about this World Economic Summit and the potential that it holds for Newfoundland.
0: And Quebec does have more power when it comes to not necessarily the power, but the ability to wield more investment. I mean, it's just on a proportional basis that we've looked at before. Dave, it's going to be wild times. I just hope we get, we are all ready to go next week, that the serious questions, the specific questions, we're not just throwing them willy-nilly at the experts and getting a lot of gobbledygook. I really hope that we have a good plan going forward. The government has set the parameters. Nothing you can do about it. So I hope the Tories, as I said, the Liberals, sorry, and the NDP have got a plan going forward. Consolidated plan, cooperation, and get to the meat of this for all of us to see and hear, so that when you get to the 45 minutes of questioning politicians, we don't need that stuff. I mean, you know, we can play the gotcha game anytime. As the Premier said, the House will be back in October. And if this is a fait accompli, that won't even matter either, right? If they're just going to have a House vote, a resolution, and just force it through. So, you know.
17: Well, I mean, there's absolutely no point in sitting to discuss only one deal, only one possibility, and on
0: it's too much,
17: the
0: yeah.
17: total resource. It makes zero sense.
0: Gotcha. Dave, thanks for the call. Appreciate it. Always enjoy another Callahan on the line.
17: Well, I don't know if we need too many of those, but in the meantime, there you go. Thank you very much.
2: The best of Open Line returns shortly.
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0: And welcome back. Yeah, getting a few emails, you know, obviously regarding the approaching anniversary, the 25th anniversary of 9/11. And I've pretty much said my piece on this last week that, you know, any political controversy regarding comments by the U.S. ambassador or actions by the current president of the United States, look, this will, as I said, I'll just repeat, neither the time nor the place. It's the epitome of that. I would suggest. Same goes for, you know, taking the high road, which was exactly what we did on that day. And there was no consideration or bias of who we were helping. We just helped. And now we will all, or we all should, pause everything on Friday at the appropriate time. And because this is, you know, the most important anniversary to date, you know, quarter of a century will now have passed. I can't believe that. And so, yeah, on this show at that time, I would say when the first plane hit, we'll take a pause. There's no question. But look, I'm not going to stop anyone from wanting to talk about it. in some way or some context, not at all. I mean, look, I'm open to listening. Of course, the show is always open to that on any topic, as long as, you know, you omit the old profanities and liabilities. I'm just going to keep my comments to, as I said, on it, limited, we'll say. And to just the fact that that's going to be a very heavy day for a lot of us, and we should only be thinking about that day as opposed to other people that may have, you know, caused us to stray from those thoughts and the way we are, you know. We're going to stay the way we are, and hopefully everyone will take the high road on that day, and it'll be respected for those that it should be respected for. Let's go to line number one, and Rhonda, you're on the air.
1: Hi.
0: Good morning.
1: I'm calling about our food history this year.
0: Yes. Go ahead.
1: And the joy and the pleasure it brought to our community.
0: Which community?
1: Upper Island Cove.
0: There you go. Okay. So tell me all about it.
1: Oh, my dear. The town came to life again. Like, we've seen a lot of people come and go in the food fishery. We've had a senior in his 70s catch his first cod ever.
0: Amazing.
1: He didn't think he'd ever get to do something like that, but done it. He went down with my husband, like, on the rock, and they were flicking the rods. We've had a Filipino man try to catch fish with a regular fishing pole. But, you know, between my husband and the other men that were there, he learned the ropes and got a cod rod and could fish better than any of them. We have, you know, we had a former premier walking the dog. Everybody was out. Everybody was enjoying the fresh air and the company. It was a sight for sore eyes.
0: Which former premier are we talking about?
1: Paul.
0: Oh, Paul Davis.
1: Yes.
0: Yeah, very good. Nice.
1: I didn't want to mention his name. But.
0: Oh, it's okay. Jumps. Yeah, no, he was out walking the dog, and he made an appearance. Fantastic.
1: Yeah, he did. And, like, you know, and Spoon Cove is where they were mostly two fishing. And, like, you know, myself and my father, like, you know, we're disabled. And the only negative I found came from DFO itself. When I put in an application for someone to catch my quota, because my father had a quota, I couldn't get one. And it's like, I eat too. And I didn't think that was fair. And
0: which part wasn't fair? What were you not allowed? So you weren't being...
1: I wasn't allowed to have...
0: No one could fish for it.
1: The card for my share of fish.
0: And what was it, just specifically? What was the exemption? Why were you not allowed? Just to be clear.
1: All I can figure it and figure out is that there was my father had his, so I couldn't have mine. Doesn't make sense.
0: Yeah, I don't have it at my fingertips, and I know people probably know exactly the nuance you're talking about, but. I mean, I know you can have someone designated to fish for you if you have a disability, but then can't you still get your own fish? So you're not allowed
1: I
0: to do both?
1: Get my heart would love to be in the middle of it because my heart was just like bursting with joy, like watching these people
0: imagine.
1: And the mackerel. Like the mackerel was flipping and flucking and was right in shore. Like I've never seen before what I've seen the past few years with the different fish coming in. And it's unreal.
0: You mean the size of them or the types of species or the numbers of them?
1: The different types.
0: Okay.
1: Like even in Bishop's Cove, the neighboring community, they had a shark up there pushing the cod in.
0: Yeah.
1: I'm like, it's amazing.
0: That's pretty wild.
1: Watching nature do what it does. Yeah.
0: You just took the words right out of my mouth, Rhonda. Watching nature do what it does, you know?
1: And the food fishery. Now, we all know people are finding it very hard. Very hard. They should keep it open a little bit longer. There's plenty out there. There's not only the cod, but there's people that like the mackerel. Herring hasn't hit this area yet, or the squid. And people like those as well.
0: Absolutely. I mean, you know, and anecdotally, we can say there's plenty out there, but we know that that doesn't cut it with DFO.
1: I don't understand why, because they're the ones that get the research papers. They know what's coming in. And, like, how many can you catch with your fishing pole? Let's be honest. The men down there on the side of the wharf, unless they're there day and night, they're not going to catch a lot like that. I watched an observer watch the boys down on the rock, right?
0: Yep.
1: Because my husband was down there, and to me, it's a safety thing, too.
0: Yep.
1: Right? Like, if anything happens, I got to get...
0: Absolutely.
1: ...help for him, right? And, like, he said, Rhonda, you can... He said, you can see them swimming. And he's totally amazed. This is his second year, but, like, this is his first year catching.
0: And when he said totally see them swimming, is he talking about the glory days of being able to dip a net in and take up a load of fish?
1: Oh, no. Carved down lower. Now, you might have been able to do that with the herring. I don't know.
0: Yeah, probably.
1: But not with the, you know, no.
0: No, I know.
1: Not when our ancestors came over.
0: Well, we can dream, can't we?
1: But, like, you know, it was good for the morale of the community. People were out and about, walking, talking,
0: nice.
1: And, like, hats off to the council and the men and women that run the town. Because the town, it was just bustling.
0: Yep.
1: Bustling with activity and businesses doing their thing. And, like, it's sad. In one way, because, like, part of the wharf in Upper Island Cove is condemned. And my grandfather was one of the ones who helped build that wharf. And, like, he would be in his hundreds now.
0: Yeah.
1: And, like, if they put that back together for the fishermen, like, it'll come, right?
0: Well, with a good...
1: I can't imagine...
0: I was just going to say, with a good towns council like the Upper Island Cove, I mean, look, you know, if there's a will and a way, it'll get done. But I'm with you, Rhonda, you know, the out and human connection, as opposed to, God knows, you know, racing from somewhere to somewhere in a vehicle, on the phone, phones and technology and no human connection, not actually getting out into a community, seeing people as opposed to viewing them on videos. You know, it must have been beautiful.
1: My heart was flooding. You know, I couldn't believe it. Like, it was back like 20 years or more ago.
0: And it doesn't happen often enough, so when it does now...
1: It doesn't happen often enough. I got discriminated against. I couldn't get my fisheries card. But I got... The blessings other ways.
0: Rhonda, I gotta get off, move on, but I'd like to know a little bit more about your fishing card and why you weren't able to do that if you were helping somebody who wasn't able, and whether how that may have restricted you.
1: I'm the one that's not able.
0: Yeah.
1: I just got the
0: yes, that's
1: the
0: what I mean. Yeah, I'm trying to get to the bottom of that. But let's, we got your number there. I might follow up with that and just make sure that I understand what the circumstance was for you without getting in too much of a personal circumstance here on the air right now.
1: Yeah.
0: But I appreciate the call. Thank you so much. And look, thanks for letting us know about these, you know, nice things that happen on the weekend as opposed to the negativity and community getting out and everybody seeing each other and human contact and
1: feed a fish.
0: And
1: it was people from different
0: yep.
1: communities, like the flock to
0: Perfect.
1: Upper Island Cove and... And there was ball on the go up in the ball field. And,
0: oh, yeah. Yep.
1: You know, the community was totally alive.
0: Back to a bit of simpler time. Love it. Maybe we can get in the Wayback Machine. Thanks again, Rhonda. I appreciate it.
1: Thank you.
0: Okay, take care. Thanks for the call.
1: Bye.
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0: Line number one, Tom Davis, Ward 4 Councillor for the City of St. John's. You're on the air.
27: Good morning, Brian.
0: Morning. I'm just going to try to keep an eye on the clock there. Just try to save a couple of minutes at the end. I got Dana there who wants to send out a bouquet to someone. So I just, as a heads up.
27: Oh, go quick. Students back to school, you've already mentioned it. But just to, now that we can't remind people enough,
0: yeah.
27: Drive carefully tomorrow, please.
0: Absolutely.
27: Well, there was a tourist who was here visiting and had their camera stolen near 345 Douglas Street on September the 3rd, between 5th and 7th. He'd really like to get his SD card back from his memories from his trip to Newfoundland Labrador.
0: Oh, wow.
27: If anybody has any insight into that, reach out to Dave, and he has my number, and I've got a number to give him a call.
0: Was that did you say 345?
27: Yeah, 345 Douglas Street, between 5 to 7 p.m., September 3rd.
0: Yeah, 345. That's down towards the terrace there, isn't it, I think?
27: Yes, yep.
0: Okay, so the terrace, just west west of the old CBC building and that stuff.
27: Correct.
0: Okay,
27: that's right.
0: Go for it.
27: Last week, we got into a little bit. I just want to dig a little deeper into the increased cost of heating oil that people who are still heating their homes with heating oil are going to experience this year. Last December, it was $1.29. It's right now sitting at $2.03, and that's before HST.
0: Yep.
27: That works out to be, on average, for someone who's still heating their home with $2,200 more than last year. That is unfathomable increase for anybody. And I know a lot of people have adopted, have electrified or put heat pumps in their houses. It's dramatically decreased the number even since 2020. But if people have been thinking about it, this will be the year that that somehow, even if you can keep your furnace and even put in one mini split, if your electrical system has the capacity, which a lot of times they do, you can squeeze one more in there. Now is your year that you'll really see a big impact. And so I just, you know, I think about that. And I just want to pass it along. Obviously, insulating, sealing up drafts, all those things. Now's our time to be getting on top of that. As well, the increased cost of diesel is going to be significant. It's probably going to lead to some food inflation this year, too. I want to give a shout out for people buying local. There are a lot of farming production in the province.

0: my voice again to next week's debate. I mean, Newfoundlanders and Labradorians need to consider strongly, this is not about the deputy premier. This is not about the premier's decision. Every MHA will have a vote. Mm-hmm. And every MHA needs to realize this is a legacy piece. And, it, you know, poor old Joey Small got blamed for 69. But the reality is that every individual MHA has to be able to look themselves in the face at the end in the mirror. My daughter, when she was a teenager, came up with this thing out of the blue. She said, how she processed her life is that she looks at as if she was watching a movie, and it was her movie, it was her life. What would she be yelling at the screen right now? And each MHA and each Newfoundland Labradorian should ask themselves, what would we be yelling at the screen right now if we were watching a blockbuster movie about what's happening in Newfoundland Labrador right now? And I really believe that deep down in our hearts, we know what we'd be yelling at the screen. It would be slow down. Let's listen to these wise Newfoundlanders and Labradorians who are coming forward with detailed analysis. This is not political. This is a golden goose. And everybody has asked themselves, if we had a golden goose in Newfoundland and Labrador, would we give it to Quebec and let them give us an egg every once in a while? Or would we keep that golden goose forever? So I really do hope that that wise heads prevail and we have the courage collectively to slow this process down and make the best long-term choices for the province.
1: Yep, and on that note, I've gotten a couple emails this morning asking me how many MHAs do have plans to have town halls in their communities on the MOU, too. I mean, that's what we've been hearing that MHAs will be doing or be tasked to do, take this deal to their constituents as opposed to a referendum, hoping that they'll be fully informed after post-debate.
0: Well, this should really be almost a tribunal process. I mean, the people who've done this analysis, mm-hmm. who we're hearing from, they're not going to be invited to this political process. That's travesty. I really believe they're the people who should be asking questions, because even if a politician is prepared to ask a question and then they get a rebuttal from an expert, they can't process what the next question is.
1: Yep.
0: Only someone who has that depth of knowledge can really be there to really speak for the Newfoundlanders and Labradorians of today and the future. So, Mr. Premier and Minister Parrott, I call on you to you know, I know it's difficult. I know your guys got your blinders on. At least it seems like it. You know, there's other options. And what would you be yelling at the screen if you're watching this movie right now?
1: Yep. Tom, good points. Thanks a lot. I'm glad we got you in. Sorry, busy day, but thanks for your patience.
0: All good. Thank you for all you do.
2: This is the best of VOCM Open Line.
1: Well, let's go to line number four. And Pauline Snow with the Lewisport Chamber of Commerce, I believe, executive president, maybe. I hope President Atlantic Limited. You're on the air.
3: Good morning, Brian.
1: Did I get
3: How
1: your title?
3: You?
1: I'm good. Did I get your title right?
3: I am the president of the Chamber of Commerce, yes.
1: Yay. Okay. Madam President.
3: Fortunate enough to have held it for a few years now.
1: Yeah.
3: Excuse me. Just want to let you know what we have on our plate for 9/11.
1: Sure.
3: Tomorrow night, I'm thankful to the town of Gander because they're promoting what we're doing, too. They didn't put anything in competition with our function. But 4 months ago, I contacted Oz Fudge, and I said, Oz, how would you like to be just a speaker for luncheon? And he said, well, let's see if we can do a little better. Well, tomorrow night, we are sold out at 229.
1: Wow. Yep.
3: Yeah.
1: And Oz can tell a story.
3: Oh, yeah. Well, Oz gets his 3 minutes like everybody else. We have about 20 speakers, but we have the real, we have the original Kevin T from the play. Mm-hmm. We also have people from different flights coming. We have three or four from Austin, Texas with the Pay It Forward 9/11 campaign. We have a fireman that is coming in full uniform from Washington, D.C. And we have ladies coming from Virginia, and this is like, we started it out to be an evening of remembrance and the untold stories, because we didn't want it to be, and I'm putting it bluntly, I didn't want it to be a Gander thing. I wanted this to be a Lewisport thing.
1: Understood, yeah.
3: Because Lewisport and a lot of the surrounding towns got lost. You know, we don't get mentioned. Well, we know Gander had the majority, but, right?
1: It's an awkward thing to say, but, you know, yes, the majority of the focus has been on Gander because that was very much the epicenter.
3: And that's
1: took the
3: to
1: most,
3: be expected.
1: Yeah. And,
3: that's
1: but,
3: to be expected.
1: But there is no question that we need to, whether it was Gambo, Appleton, Lewisport, the smaller towns, you know, that did this. Don't you have a specific scholarship, too, for one particular flight?
3: Yes. Yeah, Shirley Brooks Jones was the

0: starter of the scholarship, and she's also going to be attending there tomorrow night.
1: And who's she again? Sorry. Yeah.
0: She is the lady who pretty well started the foundation for the scholarship for the high school.
1: Okay, and this is, I think I got it now. Flight 15 Scholarship Fund, is that right?
0: Yes, yes. Okay. And we have an item that left New York yesterday, and it was escorted to the airport. Oh. It was escorted again when it got to Toronto, and it is being recognized and welcomed by the Gander Fire Department today. And our own Chief Battalion Officer from the Fire Department in Lewisport will be receiving it from the Gander one, and it will be making a trek to Lewisport.
1: And can you say what that is?
0: Not till tomorrow night, because we're having an unveiling tomorrow night.
1: Oh, wow, the suspense.
0: But exactly. And then we have, when I mentioned the outside communities, we remember I said it was going to be the untold stories. We do have somebody from North Zarum. We have somebody from Appleton. We have somebody from Lewisport. Mm-hmm. And we have somebody from Botwood who are actually bringing their stories too, which people, we all know what happened at 9/11. But it's the untold stories that people know and went through and survived and spoke to these people and that people and have a relationship with them. Those are the stories we don't know. We have a lot of speakers.
1: It's the only way people can really, who weren't directly involved and watched it on television and were shocked enough and affected by it that way. But to hear people talk about the individual stories, the specifics of what they went through, how it affected their lives, how it affected their families, how it upended everything. It's just incredible.
0: So we have it. We kind of have it broke down for night in the kind of beginning and the you know, what happened in the middle and what happened. We have Michael Rubinoff here too, by the way. Well, he's a producer of the
1: show.
0: Play.
1: Yep, come from way. Yep.
0: And we have our speakers, and then we have about four or five presentations. Mm. And for those people who won't be able to attend tomorrow night, we have the community Lewisport's trade shows on Thursday, Friday, and Saturday. So I'm jumping from that tomorrow night into the trade show as part of that with the town. And we have a booth at the beginning of, just as you come into the trade show, the town and the chamber always have one. We're going to have the things that we're present are going to be presented tomorrow night. We're going to have them on show behind our booth for anybody who wants to come in and see it.
1: Fantastic.
0: That way, because there's a lot of people that are not able to attend. We have a capacity of only like 2:30, and we're booked to that now. So tonight it's setting up for all of that. Oh. But then we also have, like, we brought back the original, well, I shouldn't say he's the original, Major Lloyd George, retired from the Salvation Army. He was here, and he helped, you know, our then mayor, Bill Hooper. So we have, like, the past, we have the present, and we have the future sort of thing booked out for it.
1: Well,
0: and to top it off, I got to say this.
1: Yep.
0: We have some young people who are recipients of the scholarship.
1: Great.
0: And they are going to be singing Welcome to the Rock.
1: Oh, that's going to be fantastic. I hope there's a place to see it all.
0: I'm hoping that people get, we have some coverage. By the way, just to let you know, too, we have four people coming from Ottawa with Canadian Geographic.
1: Oh, geez.
0: Eventually, going on with 9/11 is going to end up in the schoolroom.
1: Yeah, and there's going to be international media everywhere, Pauline. When you look at what the states and other television networks and other people are telling us about the I think David Common from CBC, I think they're going to anchor out from there on Friday from Gander. And I know that CNN and other organizations have people planned to be on the ground.
0: I have video right now of the gentleman that left with this item from New York, he left from Washington. I have video on my phone right now of the news anchor there interviewing him at the airport in Washington.
1: Oh, geez. Yeah.
0: Yeah. So, I mean, this what started out to be a luncheon has gone bigger than I ever dreamed. But we put together a committee then. We have five on our committee, and what they see tomorrow night will be accumulation of what work we've put in for the last 4 months to make this the best that we can make it.
1: Pauline, I look forward to a follow-up call. Tell me what was presented. I'm sure we'll see pictures of it, but I look forward just to follow up and let me know how all of this went according to plan.
0: I will.
1: I appreciate it.
0: Yes. Okay.
1: Okay, good luck with everything. It's going to be a while. I appreciate it. It's going to be a wild week. So good luck with everything.
0: Thank you.
1: Thanks, everybody, for a great show today. Again, keeping in mind that Friday will be a very poignant and important show, and I welcome all your calls on that day on September the 11th. Until then, please drive safely, arrive alive. VOCM cares.
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3: Good evening, I'm Linda Swain. Prime Minister Mark Carney is warning Canadians that times are going to get tough as new retaliatory tariffs kick in. In his latest taped address to the public, he says Canada is making moves to become more economically independent and less reliant on trade with an increasingly erratic U.S. administration. The Prime Minister says in many ways, increased American aggression forced Canada to come to life, citing a variety of historic examples. Carney warns, however, that the current trade war is not going to be easy for Canadians.
4: And I won't pretend otherwise. But Canadians have faced difficult stretches before, and what's carried us through has never, ever been just one measure. It's always been Canadians looking out for each other.
3: RCMP have been called in to investigate possible financial irregularities at the Glovertown Hurricanes Gymnastics Club. RCMP confirmed they have been contacted, but are unable to provide additional details at this time. The Hurricanes Gymnastics Club took to Facebook last week to announce that it will not be operating this season due to a lack of coaches and an ongoing police investigation which resulted in the suspension of two board members. The Hurricanes remain hopeful, however, that they will be able to overcome those challenges and return as a strong and thriving organization. Draft and sled dog equipment, cobbling boots and shoes, horseshoeing, and making ceremonial arches are some of the latest additions to Heritage NL's list of endangered crafts. The list is compiled through invitations for input from the general public. Intangible cultural program planner with Heritage NL, Tara Barrett, says the draft and sled dog equipment came to them from someone on the West Coast who indicated it was difficult to find. She highlighted the ceremonial arches, large ornate structures that were built for big events like formal celebrations and parades, which were once relatively commonplace around the island.
5: I think there was maybe one that we had come across within the past maybe 10 or 15 years, but it was kind of an anomaly. We don't really see them that much. But when we look at historical photos, they, you know, there are examples all across the province. There's, you know, examples up in Nain and Labrador. There's examples in St. Mary's Bay. There's examples all over the province, of course, in St. John's. So, there's all sorts of examples of them, but they're just not something that we see anymore, or we see as commonly, at least today.
3: It's the end of an era for a popular television series that has captured the hearts of many across the province and the country. This is the final season of Son of a Critch, a series loosely based on the life of Mark Critch and his family, all intrinsically intertwined with their association with VOCM, the season premiere of which airs tonight. Creator and executive producer Mark Critch says shooting of the final season and the final show in particular was surprisingly emotional, even for seasoned veterans like Malcolm McDowell.
6: I think people had some tears various different times. Malcolm McDowell, despite being a Clockwork Orange, is a big sooky baby. So he would get quite emotional. He loves Newfoundland.
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3: For St. John's Metro, the rest of the Avalon, Clarenville, and Central Newfoundland, showers are drizzled tonight, a low near 9, sunny breaks tomorrow, and a high of 13. For the South Coast, showers tonight, northeasterly winds 30, a low near 11, showers ending around lunchtime tomorrow, then some sun and cloud, and a high of 16 degrees. For the West Coast, Southwest Coast, and Northern Peninsula, showers are drizzled this evening, northerly winds 30, a low near 8, sunshine tomorrow, and a high of 15 degrees. I'm Linda Swain.
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like 10,000 spoons when all you need is a knife. 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
13: For St. John's Metro, the rest of the Avalon, Clarenville, and Central Newfoundland, showers are drizzled tonight, a low near 9, sunny breaks tomorrow, and a high of 13. For the South Coast, showers tonight, northeasterly winds 30, a low near 11, showers ending around lunchtime tomorrow, then some sun and cloud, and a high of 16 degrees. For the West Coast, Southwest Coast, and Northern Peninsula, showers are drizzled this evening, northerly winds 30, a low near 8, sunshine tomorrow, and a high of 15 degrees. I'm Linda Swain.
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1: Hi, it's Russell. 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Also, busy sidewalks and school buses. We'll have a safety refresher with the Royal Newfoundland Constabulary, as well as Safety NL. 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
2: I'm Claudette Burns with your Community Minute. A mayor in Newfoundland and Labrador is advising the public that its vegetation management program is underway along sections of its transmission line rights of way. From now until September 30th, weather and site conditions permitting, crews will be working along the transmission line between Codroy Pond and Cape Ray. The work includes a combination of tree cutting and selective herbicide treatment in limited areas. Tree cutting will also take place, as required, along the grounding line in various areas from Bottom Brook to Indian Head. Please note, all vegetation management work will respect buffer zones that have been established for all water courses. This includes lakes, ponds, rivers, wells, and other small waterways. 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
9: For St. John's Metro, the rest of the Avalon, Clarenville, and Central Newfoundland, showers are drizzled tonight. A low near 9, sunny breaks tomorrow and a high of 13. For the South Coast, showers tonight, northeasterly winds 30, a low near 11. Showers ending around lunchtime tomorrow, then some sun and cloud and a high of 16 degrees. For the West Coast, Southwest Coast and Northern Peninsula, showers are drizzled this evening, northerly winds 30, a low near 8. Sunshine tomorrow and a high of 15 degrees. I'm Linda Swain.
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1: I'm Zach Power. The NLTA says class sizes, recruitment, and a shortage of substitute teachers continue to weigh heavily on members as another school year gets underway. School's back in session for many starting today. Union President Dale Lamb says it's an exciting time for students, but says that there is a serious shortage of substitute teachers and schools have to rely on retired teachers to fill those roles.
2: Our supply force is decimated. We don't have a lot of substitutes right now. We are reliant on retired teachers. Mm-hmm.
1: He says that French teachers, school psychologists, guidance counselors, and IRTs are amongst the hardest positions to fill.
2: All of these areas throughout the province are very difficult to fill. Our instructional resource teachers, those that work with students that need it the most, we have a lack of those teachers right now.
1: Meanwhile, the mayor of CBS is urging caution on the roadways this morning as kids return back to the classroom. Darren Bent says the town has been working for the past few weeks on clearly identifying school zones. They've also been in contact with the RNC about extra patrols.
3: Yeah, we've done incredible work over the past couple of weeks getting the school zone markings on the road, making sure that they're visible and seen. We, of course, have a 30-kilometer speed zone through all of the school zones in our town, which is very important.
1: Enrollment is one of Memorial University's top priorities as a number of students signing up for MUN continues to drop. President Janet Morrison says the enrollment trajectory at MUN has contracted in the past few years, in part because of a drop in foreign students. There are 2,000 fewer students at Memorial University this semester compared to previous years. MUN is grappling with a significant deficit and has made numerous changes to address the shortfall, including the elimination of more than 100 positions and plans to sell off assets, including Signal Hill and Harlow. Morrison says that it's important for Memorial to ensure that enrollment is bolstered. That's why she's particularly pleased with a new pilot program to help first-year students with math.
4: You know, for new students, the confidence of their university in delivering the supports in math that they need, I think that's an important step forward. So
1: the federal government and the town of CBS are spending about $1.6 million to upgrade several trails in public areas in the community. Mayor Darren Bent and area MP Paul Connors made the announcement yesterday, which includes $1 million from the federal government to fund the project. According to MP Connors, the money will go towards accessibility upgrades at several sites in the municipality.
5: There will be improvements at Topsail Beach, Worsley's Park, along the trailway.
1: St. John Ambulance will recognize acts of courage with outstanding service during its annual Investor to the Life-Saving Awards ceremony this afternoon. Volunteers with St. John Ambulance will be recognized, and 8 people will receive the Silver Life-Saving Awards for courageous and decisive action taken during life-threatening emergency. The ceremony gets underway at 2 o'clock at the Anglican Cathedral of St. John the Baptist. Your weather forecast now for St. John's Metro, the rest of the Avalon, Clarenville, and Central Newfoundland. For today, sunny breaks and a high of 13. For tomorrow, sun and cloud and a high of 19. For the South Coast today, showers ending around lunchtime, then a mix of sun and cloud and a high of 16. For tomorrow, cloudy with some showers on the way and 16 degrees as well. And for the West Coast, Southwest Coast, and Northern Peninsula today, seeing some sunshine, the daytime high is at 15. And then for tomorrow, it'll be rainy, windy, with a daytime high of 17. 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
5: Tonight, expect light rain and a low of 9. Tomorrow, skies will be cloudy, clearing to a mix of sun and cloud in the afternoon with a high of 16. Currently in Stephenville, it's 10.
6: 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Frequent weather updates. 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
1: 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Be part of something meaningful with the people of the Dawn Indigenous Friendship Center. And as always, if you plan on hosting an upcoming event, email us the details at psanl@stingray.com.
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3: VOCM weather update. Tonight, expect light rain and a low of 9. Tomorrow, skies will be cloudy, clearing to a mix of sun and cloud in the afternoon with a high of 16. Currently in Stephenville, it's 10.
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1: I'm Zach Power. The NLTA says class sizes, recruitment, and a shortage of substitute teachers continue to weigh heavily on members as another school year gets underway. School's back in session for many starting today. Union President Dale Lamb says it's an exciting time for students, but says that there is a serious shortage of substitute teachers and schools have to rely on retired teachers to fill those roles.
2: Our supply force is decimated. We don't have a lot of substitutes right now. We are reliant on retired teachers. Mm-hmm.
1: He says that French teachers, school psychologists, guidance counselors, and IRTs are amongst the hardest positions to fill.
2: All of these areas throughout the province are very difficult to fill. Our instructional resource teachers, those that work with students that need it the most, we have a lack of those teachers right now.
1: Meanwhile, the mayor of CBS is urging caution on the roadways this morning as kids return back to the classroom. Darren Bent says the town has been working for the past few weeks on clearly identifying school zones. They've also been in contact with the RNC about extra patrols.
3: Yeah, we've done incredible work over the past couple of weeks getting the school zone markings on the road, making sure that they're visible and seen. We, of course, have a 30-kilometer speed zone through all of the school zones in our town, which is very important.
1: Enrollment is one of Memorial University's top priorities as the number of students signing up for MUN continues to drop. President Janet Morrison says the enrollment trajectory at MUN has contracted in the past few years, in part because of a drop in foreign students. There are 2,000 fewer students at Memorial University this semester compared to previous years. MUN is grappling with a significant deficit and has made numerous changes to address the shortfall, including the elimination of more than 100 positions and plans to sell off assets, including Signal Hill and Harlow. Morrison says that it's important for Memorial to ensure that enrollment is bolstered. That's why she's particularly pleased with a new pilot program to help first-year students with math.
4: You know, for new students, the confidence of their university in delivering the supports in math that they need, I think that's an important step forward.
1: The federal government and the town of CBS are spending about $1.6 million to upgrade several trails in public areas in the community. Mayor Darren Bent and area MP Paul Connors made the announcement yesterday, which includes $1 million from the federal government to fund the project. According to MP Connors, the money will go towards accessibility upgrades at several sites in the municipality.
5: There will be improvements at Topsail Beach, Worsley's Park, along the trailway.
1: St. John Ambulance will recognize acts of courage with outstanding service during its annual Investor to the Life-Saving Awards ceremony this afternoon. Volunteers with St. John Ambulance will be recognized, and 8 people will receive the Silver Life-Saving Awards for courageous and decisive action taken during life-threatening emergency. The ceremony gets underway at 2 o'clock at the Anglican Cathedral of St. John the Baptist. Your weather forecast now for St. John's Metro, the rest of the Avalon, Clarenville, and Central Newfoundland. For today, sunny breaks and a high of 13. For tomorrow, sun and cloud and a high of 19. For the south coast today, showers ending around lunchtime, then a mix of sun and cloud and a high of 16. For tomorrow, cloudy with some showers on the way and 16 degrees as well. And for the west coast, southwest coast, and northern peninsula today, seeing some sunshine, the daytime high is at 15. And then for tomorrow, it'll be rainy, windy, with a daytime high of 17. 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
3: Tonight, expect light rain and a low of 9. Tomorrow, skies will be cloudy, clearing to a mix of sun and cloud in the afternoon with a high of 16. Currently in Stephenville, it's 10.
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1: I'm Claudette Burns with your Community Minute. A mayor in Newfoundland and Labrador is advising the public that its vegetation management program is underway along sections of its transmission line rights of way. From now until September 30th, weather and site conditions permitting, crews will be working along the transmission line between Codroy Pond and Cape Ray. The work includes a combination of tree cutting and selective herbicide treatment in limited areas. Tree cutting will also take place as required along the grounding line in various areas from Bottom Brook to Indian Head. Please note, all vegetation management work will respect buffer zones that have been established for all water courses. This includes lakes, ponds, rivers, wells, and other small waterways. For more information, visit emeranl.com or call them at 1-855-722-3373. 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
3: VOCM weather update. Tonight, expect light rain and a low of 9. Tomorrow, skies will be cloudy, clearing to a mix of sun and cloud in the afternoon with a high of 16. Currently in Stephenville, it's 10.
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1: I'm Zach Power. The NLTA says class sizes, recruitment, and a shortage of substitute teachers continue to weigh heavily on members as another school year gets underway. School's back in session for many starting today. Union President Dale Lamb says it's an exciting time for students, but says that there is a serious shortage of substitute teachers and schools have to rely on retired teachers to fill those roles.
2: Our supply force is decimated. We don't have a lot of substitutes right now. We are reliant on retired teachers. Mm-hmm.
1: He says that French teachers, school psychologists, guidance counselors, and IRTs are amongst the hardest positions to fill.
2: All of these areas throughout the province are very difficult to fill. Our instructional resource teachers, those that work with students that need it the most, we have a lack of those teachers right now.
1: Meanwhile, the mayor of CBS is urging caution on the roadways this morning as kids return back to the classroom. Darren Bent says the town has been working for the past few weeks on clearly identifying school zones. They've also been in contact with the RNC about extra patrols.
3: Yeah, we've done incredible work over the past couple of weeks getting the school zone markings on the road, making sure that they're visible and seen. We, of course, have a 30-kilometer speed zone through all of the school zones in our town, which is very important.
1: Enrollment is one of Memorial University's top priorities as a number of students signing up for MUN continues to drop. President Janet Morrison says the enrollment trajectory at MUN has contracted in the past few years, in part because of a drop in foreign students. There are 2,000 fewer students at Memorial University this semester compared to previous years. MUN is grappling with a significant deficit and has made numerous changes to address the shortfall, including the elimination of more than 100 positions and plans to sell off assets, including Signal Hill and Harlow. Morrison says that it's important for Memorial to ensure that enrollment is bolstered. That's why she's particularly pleased with a new pilot program to help first-year students with math.
4: You know, for new students, the confidence of their university in delivering the supports in math that they need, I think that's an important step forward. So
1: the federal government and the town of CBS are spending about $1.6 million to upgrade several trails and public areas in the community. Mayor Darren Bent and area MP Paul Connors made the announcement yesterday, which includes $1 million from the federal government to fund the project. According to MP Connors, the money will go towards accessibility upgrades at several sites in the municipality.
5: There will be improvements at Topsail Beach, Worsley's Park, along the trailway.
1: St. John Ambulance will recognize acts of courage with outstanding service during its annual Investor to the Life-Saving Awards ceremony this afternoon. Volunteers with St. John Ambulance will be recognized, and 8 people will receive the Silver Life-Saving Awards for courageous and decisive action taken during life-threatening emergency. The ceremony gets underway at 2 o'clock at the Anglican Cathedral of St. John the Baptist. Your weather forecast now for St. John's Metro, the rest of the Avalon, Clarenville, and Central Newfoundland. For today, sunny breaks and a high of 13. For tomorrow, sun and cloud and a high of 19. For the south coast today, showers ending around lunchtime, then a mix of sun and cloud and a high of 16. For tomorrow, cloudy with some showers on the way and 16 degrees as well. And for the west coast, southwest coast, and northern peninsula today, seeing some sunshine, the daytime high is at 15. And then for tomorrow, it'll be rainy, windy, with a daytime high of 17. 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
2: VOCM weather update. Overnight, expect light rain and a low of 9. Later today features a mix of sun and cloud with a high of 16. Tomorrow brings cloudy skies and a high of 17. Currently in Stephenville, it's 10.
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1: 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Be part of something meaningful with the people of the Dawn Indigenous Friendship Center. And as always, if you plan on hosting an upcoming event, email us the details at psanl@stingray.com.
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3: VOCM weather update. Overnight, expect light rain and a low of 9. Later today features a mix of sun and cloud with a high of 16. Tomorrow brings cloudy skies and a high of 17. Currently in Stephenville, it's 10.
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1: I'm Zach Power. The NLTA says class sizes, recruitment, and a shortage of substitute teachers continue to weigh heavily on members as another school year gets underway. School's back in session for many starting today. Union President Dale Lamb says it's an exciting time for students, but says that there is a serious shortage of substitute teachers and schools have to rely on retired teachers to fill those roles.
2: Our supply force is decimated. We don't have a lot of substitutes right now. We are reliant on retired teachers. Mm-hmm.
1: He says that French teachers, school psychologists, guidance counselors, and IRTs are amongst the hardest positions to fill.
2: All of these areas throughout the province are very difficult to fill. Our instructional resource teachers, those that work with students that need it the most, we have a lack of those teachers right now.
1: Meanwhile, the mayor of CBS is urging caution on the roadways this morning as kids return back to the classroom. Darren Bent says the town has been working for the past few weeks on clearly identifying school zones. They've also been in contact with the RNC about extra patrols.
3: Yeah, we've done incredible work over the past couple of weeks getting the school zone markings on the road.

0: making sure that they're visible and seen. We, of course, have a 30-kilometer speed zone through all of the school zones in our town, which is very important.
1: Enrollment is one of Memorial University's top priorities as a number of students signing up for MUN continues to drop. President Janet Morrison says the enrollment trajectory at MUN has contracted in the past few years, in part because of a drop in foreign students. There are 2,000 fewer students at Memorial University this semester compared to previous years. MUN is grappling with a significant deficit and has made numerous changes to address the shortfall, including the elimination of more than 100 positions and plans to sell off assets, including Signal Hill and Harlow. Morrison says that it's important for Memorial to ensure that enrollment is bolstered. That's why she's particularly pleased with a new pilot program to help first-year students with math.
2: You know, for new students, the confidence of their university in delivering the supports in math that they need, I think that's an important step forward.
1: The federal government and the town of CBS are spending about $1.6 million to upgrade several trails and public areas in the community. Mayor Darren Bent and area MP Paul Connors made the announcement yesterday, which includes $1 million from the federal government to fund the project. According to MP Connors, the money will go towards accessibility upgrades at several sites in the municipality.
3: There will be improvements at Topsail Beach, Worsley's Park, along the trailway.
1: St. John Ambulance will recognize acts of courage with outstanding service during its annual Investor to the Life-Saving Awards ceremony this afternoon. Volunteers with St. John Ambulance will be recognized, and 8 people will receive the Silver Life-Saving Awards for courageous and decisive action taken during life-threatening emergency. The ceremony gets underway at 2 o'clock at the Anglican Cathedral of St. John the Baptist. Your weather forecast now for St. John's Metro, the rest of the Avalon, Clarenville, and Central Newfoundland. For today, sunny breaks and a high of 13. For tomorrow, sun and cloud and a high of 19. For the South Coast today, showers ending around lunchtime, then a mix of sun and cloud and a high of 16. For tomorrow, cloudy with some showers on the way and 16 degrees as well. And for the West Coast, Southwest Coast, and Northern Peninsula today, seeing some sunshine, the daytime high is at 15. And then for tomorrow, it'll be rainy, windy, with a daytime high of 17. And this has been your latest VOCM news. 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
2: VOCM weather update. Overnight, expect light rain and a low of 9. Later today features a mix of sun and cloud with a high of 16. Tomorrow brings cloudy skies and a high of 17. Currently in Stephenville, it's 10.
3: Weather, and more weather. 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
1: I'm Claudette Burns with your Community Minute. A mayor in Newfoundland and Labrador is advising the public that its vegetation management program is underway along sections of its transmission line rights of way. From now until September 30th, weather and site conditions permitting, crews will be working along the transmission line between Codroy Pond and Cape Ray. The work includes a combination of tree cutting and selective herbicide treatment in limited areas. Tree cutting will also take place as required along the grounding line in various areas from Bottom Brook to Indian Head. Please note, all vegetation management work will respect buffer zones that have been established for all water courses. This includes lakes, ponds, rivers, wells, and other small waterways. For more information, visit emeranl.com or call them at 1-855-722-3373. 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
3: VOCM weather update. Overnight, expect light rain and a low of 9. Later today, expect a mix of sun and cloud with a high of 16. Tomorrow will be cloudy with a high of 17. Currently in Stephenville, it's 10.
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1: I'm Zach Power. The NLTA says class sizes, recruitment, and a shortage of substitute teachers continue to weigh heavily on members as another school year gets underway. School's back in session for many starting today. Union President Dale Lamb says it's an exciting time for students, but says that there is a serious shortage of substitute teachers and schools have to rely on retired teachers to fill those roles.
2: Our supply force is decimated. We don't have a lot of substitutes right now. We are reliant on retired teachers.
1: He says that French teachers, school psychologists, guidance counselors, and IRTs are amongst the hardest positions to fill.
2: All of these areas throughout the province are very difficult to fill. Our instructional resource teachers, those that work with students that need it the most, we have a lack of those teachers right now.
1: Meanwhile, the mayor of CBS is urging caution on the roadways this morning as kids return back to the classroom. Darren Bent says the town has been working for the past few weeks on clearly identifying school zones. They've also been in contact with the RNC about extra patrols.
3: Yeah, we've done incredible work over the past couple of weeks getting the school zone markings on the road, making sure that they're visible and seen. We, of course, have a 30-kilometer speed zone through all of the school zones in our town, which is very important.
1: Enrollment is one of Memorial University's top priorities as a number of students signing up for MUN continues to drop. President Janet Morrison says the enrollment trajectory at MUN has contracted in the past few years, in part because of a drop in foreign students. There are 2,000 fewer students at Memorial University this semester compared to previous years. MUN is grappling with a significant deficit and has made numerous changes to address

0: the shortfall, including the elimination of more than 100 positions, and plans to sell off assets, including Signal Hill and Harlow. Morrison says that it's important for Memorial to ensure that enrollment is bolstered. That's why she's particularly pleased with a new pilot program to help first-year students with math.
1: You know, for new students, the confidence of their university in delivering the supports in math that they need, I think that's an important step forward. So,
0: the federal government and the town of CBS are spending about $1.6 million to upgrade several trails in public areas in the community. Mayor Darren Bent and area MP Paul Connors made the announcement yesterday, which includes $1 million from the federal government to fund the project. According to MP Connors, the money will go towards accessibility upgrades at several sites in the municipality.
2: There will be improvements at Topsail Beach, Worsley's Park, along the trailway.
0: St. John Ambulance will recognize acts of courage with outstanding service during its annual Investor to the Life-Saving Awards ceremony this afternoon. Volunteers with St. John Ambulance will be recognized, and 8 people will receive the Silver Life-Saving Awards for courageous and decisive action taken during life-threatening emergency. The ceremony gets underway at 2 o'clock at the Anglican Cathedral of St. John the Baptist. Your weather forecast now for St. John's Metro, the rest of the Avalon, Clarenville, and Central Newfoundland. For today, sunny breaks and a high of 13. For tomorrow, sun and cloud and a high of 19. For the south coast today, showers ending around lunchtime, then a mix of sun and cloud and a high of 16. For tomorrow, cloudy with some showers on the way and 16 degrees as well. And for the west coast, southwest coast, and northern peninsula today, seeing some sunshine, the daytime high is at 15. And then for tomorrow, it'll be rainy, windy, with a daytime high of 17. And this has been your latest VOCM news. 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
2: VOCM weather update. Overnight, expect light rain and a low of 9. Later today, expect a mix of sun and cloud with a high of 16. Tomorrow will be cloudy with a high of 17. Currently in Stephenville, it's 10.
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1: 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And as always, if you plan on hosting an upcoming event, email us the details at psanl@stingray.com.
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3: VOCM weather update. Overnight, expect light rain and a low of 9. Later today, expect a mix of sun and cloud with a high of 16. Tomorrow will be cloudy with a high of 17. Currently in Stephenville, it's 10.
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1: I'm Zach Power. The NLTA says class sizes, recruitment, and a shortage of substitute teachers continue to weigh heavily on members as another school year gets underway. School's back in session for many starting today. Union President Dale Lamb says it's an exciting time for students, but says that there is a serious shortage of substitute teachers and schools have to rely on retired teachers to fill those roles.
2: Our supply force is decimated. We don't have a lot of substitutes right now. We are reliant on retired teachers. Mm-hmm.
1: He says that French teachers, school psychologists, guidance counselors, and IRTs are amongst the hardest positions to fill.
2: All of these areas throughout the province are very difficult to fill. Our instructional resource teachers, those that work with students that need it the most, we have a lack of those teachers right now.
1: Meanwhile, the mayor of CBS is urging caution on the roadways this morning as kids return back to the classroom. Darren Bent says the town has been working for the past few weeks on clearly identifying school zones. They've also been in contact with the RNC about extra patrols.
3: Yeah, we've done incredible work over the past couple of weeks getting the school zone markings on the road, making sure that they're visible and seen. We, of course, have a 30-kilometer speed zone through all of the school zones in our town, which is very important.
1: Enrollment is one of Memorial University's top priorities as a number of students signing up for MUN continues to drop. President Janet Morrison says the enrollment trajectory at MUN has contracted in the past few years, in part because of a drop in foreign students. There are 2,000 fewer students at Memorial University this semester compared to previous years. MUN is grappling with a significant deficit and has made numerous changes to address the shortfall, including the elimination of more than 100 positions and plans to sell off assets, including Signal Hill and Harlow. Morrison says that it's important for Memorial to ensure that enrollment is bolstered. That's why she's particularly pleased with a new pilot program to help first-year students with math.
4: You know, for new students, the confidence of their university in delivering the supports in math that they need, I think that's an important step forward.

0: The federal government and the town of CBS are spending about $1.6 million to upgrade several trails and public areas in the community. Mayor Darren Bent and area MP Paul Connors made the announcement yesterday, which includes $1 million from the federal government to fund the project. According to MP Connors, the money will go towards accessibility upgrades at several sites in the municipality.
1: There will be improvements at Topsail Beach, Worsley's Park, along the trailway.
0: St. John Ambulance will recognize acts of courage with outstanding service during its annual Investor to the Life-Saving Awards ceremony this afternoon. Volunteers with St. John Ambulance will be recognized, and 8 people will receive the Silver Life-Saving Awards for courageous and decisive action taken during life-threatening emergency. The ceremony gets underway at 2 o'clock at the Anglican Cathedral of St. John the Baptist. Your weather forecast now for St. John's Metro, the rest of the Avalon, Clarenville, and Central Newfoundland. For today, sunny breaks and a high of 13. For tomorrow, sun and cloud and a high of 19. For the south coast today, showers ending around lunchtime, then a mix of sun and cloud and a high of 16. For tomorrow, cloudy with some showers on the way and 16 degrees as well. And for the west coast, southwest coast, and northern peninsula today, seeing some sunshine, the daytime high is at 15. And then for tomorrow, it'll be rainy, windy, with a daytime high of 17. And this has been your latest VOCM news. 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
4: VOCM weather update. Overnight, expect light rain and a low of 9. Later today, expect a mix of sun and cloud with a high of 16. Tomorrow will be cloudy with a high of 17. Currently in Stephenville, it's 10.
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1: I'm Sarah Strickland. The case against a man accused of impaired driving causing death has been set over until early next month. Tyler Day appeared in court yesterday via video link from the Bishop's Falls Correctional Center. The 32-year-old is accused of impaired driving causing death, dangerous driving causing death, criminal negligence causing death, and failing to remain at the scene of an accident causing death in a vehicle-pedestrian collision at Thorburn Road and Larkhall Street that claimed the life of a 6-year-old boy. Day, who has been appearing in court by video, requested an interpreter yesterday, a move that appeared to surprise the court. Day is deaf or hard of hearing, but does not understand American Sign Language. He can read lips, however. His matter is expected to be called in court on October 5th. A 35-year-old man is facing charges related to the theft of 2 vehicles, flight from police, and assaulting a police officer. It all stems from a police operation that spanned from Lewisport to Gander and ended in Musgrave Harbor last week. Richard Duggan reports.
2: RCMP in Lewisport were alerted to the theft of a vehicle around 6 p.m. on Thursday, September 2nd. The same vehicle struck a moose near Jonathan's Pond early the following morning, but the suspect fled the scene on foot. A passerby who attempted to help was able to give police a description of the man involved. A short time later, police were contacted about a pickup stolen from a parking lot in Gander. Because the pickup was equipped with a location app, RCMP were able to track it to Fredericton in Gander Bay, where it rammed a police vehicle before speeding away. The truck was later found abandoned in Musgrave Harbor, prompting a police search. A police dog and drone were brought in to track the suspect, who was found several kilometers away and arrested without incident. 35-year-old Devin Shazan Hart is facing numerous charges, including 2 counts of vehicle theft, assault of an officer with a weapon, dangerous driving, flight from police, and driving while prohibited. He was held in custody pending a court appearance.
1: Fuel prices are down for the most part today, the exception being gasoline. The PUB has put the price up by about 4 cents per liter. All other fuels are down by about a cent and a half. Trades NL has endorsed the Churchill Falls Agreement ahead of next week's special debate on the document. The provincial government held an event at the trades organization yesterday, calling for support of the deal heading into next week. Premier Tony Wakeham says Trades NL's support is a recognition of what the deal will mean for the creation of jobs and new industries.
3: Because this deal isn't about politicians. It's about the people of Newfoundland and Labrador, the people who now are looking for those jobs to be created, the opportunities for future generations, and the opportunities to develop new industries. That's what this was about today.
1: Trades NL Executive Director Bob Fyander says there's currently a 70% unemployment rate among their members, and people are looking for work everywhere across the country, except for in this province.
4: This deal, this project, is critically important to the tradespeople in Newfoundland and Labrador and many others. Contractors, employers, businesses, when construction is busy in this province, and you can look back only a short time ago when we were building Long Harbour and Hebron and the Voisey Bay Underground, this province was alive with activity and people were spending money, very excited about things. It's not that way right now.
1: A new school year begins today, which means the roads will be busy with school buses and students heading back to class. RNC is reminding drivers of a few key rules of the road now that the summer break is over. RNC Constable Steph Myers says it is illegal to pass a school bus that is stopped with its stop sign extended and its lights flashing.
5: Stop. That's for both directions. Behind the bus, if you're on a multiple lane roadway, all traffic in that area where that bus is stopped must stop. So that's super important. We want to keep those kids safe. A lot of them are going to be new bus riders, and they, you know, it's going to take a couple of days, even weeks, for everyone to learn the rules of taking the bus safely, crossing the roads on the crosswalk. So we want to keep those kids safe and do our part.
1: The penalty for passing a school bus is 6 demerit points and a ticket of up to $1,200. Drivers are also reminded to reduce their speeds in school zones and pay attention to road signs and crossing guards. Expect a heightened police presence on roads in and around school zones.
5: Our officers will be out in the school zone specifically, you know, for the first day of school and going forward to, you know, keep our eyes on the road, make sure everyone's obeying those rules. But as motorists and drivers, it's our we have a duty to operate safely and get those kids where they go need to go safely.
1: That's your news. I'm Sarah Strickland.
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8: 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Overnight, expect light rain and a low of 9. Later today, expect a mix of sun and cloud with a high of 16. Tomorrow will be cloudy with a high of 17. Currently in Stephenville, it's 10.
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1: I'm Claudette Burns with your Community Minute. A mayor in Newfoundland and Labrador is advising the public that its vegetation management program is underway along sections of its transmission line rights of way. From now until September 30th, weather and site conditions permitting, crews will be working along the transmission line between Codroy Pond and Cape Ray. The work includes a combination of tree cutting and selective herbicide treatment in limited areas. Tree cutting will also take place as required along the grounding line in various areas from Bottom Brook to Indian Head. Please note, all vegetation management work will respect buffer zones that have been established for all water courses. This includes lakes, ponds, rivers, wells, and other small waterways. For more information, visit emeranl.com or call them at 1-855-722-3373. 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
3: VOCM weather update. Today features cloudy skies with a high of 13. Tonight will be partly cloudy with a low of 8. Tomorrow brings 5 to 10 millimeters of rain and a high of 17. Currently in Stephenville, it's 9.
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1: At 6 o'clock, we have a bit of a light rain shower in Metro. The temperature is at 9. Good morning. I'm Sarah Strickland. Fuel prices are down for the most part today, the exception being gasoline. The PUB has put the price up by about 4 cents per liter. All other fuels are down by about a cent and a half. A new school year begins today, which means the roads will be busy with school buses and students heading back to class. The RNC is reminding drivers of a few key rules of the road now that the summer break is over. RNC Constable Steph Myers says it's illegal to pass a school bus that has stopped with its stop arm extended and lights flashing.
2: Stop. That's for both directions. Behind the bus, if you're on a multiple lane roadway, all traffic in that area where that bus is stopped must stop. So that's super important. We want to keep those kids safe. A lot of them are going to be new bus riders, and they, you know, it's going to take a couple of days, even weeks, for everyone to learn the rules of taking the bus safely, crossing the roads on the crosswalk. So we want to keep those kids safe and do our part.
1: The penalty for passing a school bus is 6 demerit points and a ticket of up to $1,200. Meanwhile, back to school is an exciting time, and while parents and families love to share photos of the first day of school, the RNC says there is a right way and a wrong way to do it. Social media is often used by criminals and algorithms to collect data, and the RNC warns not to provide too much information for scammers. If you post a pic with a chalkboard, make sure it doesn't include identifying information like grade level, age, and name. RNC Constable Steph Myers has posed with an example of the right and wrong information to share, and it is available at VOCM.com. Keep the information generic and not specific, like first day of school instead of first day of grade one, and be mindful where the photo is taken so that addresses are not easily identified. There will be a question period every day in the House of Assembly next week during the special debate on Churchill Falls. Premier Tony Wakeham made that announcement yesterday.
3: There will be a question period every single day. It'll be the same as it would be under the normal House, 30 minutes a day.
1: Both of the opposition parties were concerned last week when they learned that out of the 4 days of debate, only 45 minutes will be allotted for government officials to be questioned. Wakeham has offered this as a solution to those concerns. Finance Minister Craig Party will speak with media this morning about the province's promised 15% electricity rebate. The rebate was announced as part of the Churchill Falls Agreement with Quebec and will be applied to the first 2,000 kilowatt hours of electricity use each month. The initiative is expected to save households an average of $351 per year. Party will speak with the media at Confederation Building at 9, and VOCM News will be there. The federal government and the town of CBS are spending about $1.6 million to upgrade several trails and public areas in the community. Mayor Darren Bent and area MP Paul Connors made the announcement yesterday, which includes $1 million from the federal government to fund the project. According to MP Connors, the money will go towards accessibility upgrades at several sites in the municipality.
4: There will be improvements at Topsail Beach, Worsley's Park, along the trailway, right up along our coastline, up in Lawrence's Pond. Oh, it's important. South West Out is the second largest community in the province. We have a very active community here. There's a lot of people that use our walking trail here.

0: a lot of people to visit Topsail. 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
2: 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Keep it moving.
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9: Good Wednesday morning. Bit of a morning for the ducks. We've got wet roads in the metro area, and I'm seeing a similar scene as I look across the island. A lot of areas seeing these conditions. Slowdowns, yes, but first, just a reminder to reiterate what Sarah was saying, that today's the first day of school in the K-12 system, so of course, the roads are going to be much busier today with cars and young people and pedestrian activity galore today. We'll see the slowdowns now. Portugal Cove Road, a major's path, that's continuing on. Hamilton Avenue is closed from Sudbury Street to Alexander Street. That's a two-week job, 9 to 4 each day. Drivers, you'll be detoured through Water Street, but if you can find your way around it, that's probably the best plan. Empire Avenue from Jensen Camp Road to Black Marsh Road. Nope, that's over. That should be all done as of yesterday at 4. Hopefully not, still a slowdown throughout that area. Lane reduction in both directions out on the highway at Fox Trap Access Road. I saw some major slowdowns yesterday on Thorburn Road as you're heading into St. John's. That's ongoing work that's happening, intersection work. And then we have Country Road Bridge on Country Road near Bay Roberts. That is closed to drivers until tomorrow. That's your VOCM traffic. I'm Jerry Lynn Mackey.
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1: St. John's Metro, rest of the Avalon, Clarenville, and Central Newfoundland. Showers ending, then sunny breaks and a high of 13. Clear skies tonight, a low of 8, except plus 4 in low-lying areas with a risk of frost. And sunny for tomorrow, southwesterly winds 50 and a high of 17. South Coast, sun and cloud today, a high of 15. Partly cloudy this evening, a low of 8. And sun and cloud for tomorrow, southerlies 40 and a high of 16. For the West Coast, Southwest Coast, the Northern Peninsula, sun and cloud today, a high of 14. Nice evening, southwesterly winds 30, low of 7. Cloudy tomorrow morning, rain by the afternoon, southerly winds 40 and a high of 17. Right now in St. John's, we have a bit of a light rain shower out there. The temperature is at 9. 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I'm Sarah Strickland.
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12: Good morning. It's 8 minutes after 6 o'clock on your VOCM Mornings. I'm Russell.
9: I'm Jerry Lynn.
12: All right. We got ourselves a fine old morning ahead of us, I would think, at least on the inside on the radio. We're going to talk a little bit about the largest community housing project in the province for 40 years in just a couple of moments.
9: Federal government and the town of CBS are spending over $1.5 million to upgrade a whole bunch of trails and public areas in the community. We'll tell you all about it.
12: And we're all about being back to school and being safe today, because we're going to check in with the RNC about some of the safety rules that we need to remind ourselves of as we get into those school zones. And we'll also check in with Safety NL about some of the back-to-school things we need to be mindful of as we get back into the rhythm of things.
9: Well, kind of a damp start, but let's see where the day is going to take us. Meteorologist Dale Foote joins me now on behalf of Environment Canada Gander Weather Office. Good morning, Dale.
13: Good morning, Jerry Lynn.
9: Yeah, so a little bit of rain to kick off the morning. Where are we going with this?
13: Yeah, it's really spotty over the Avalon this morning. It's... lots of rain over Southern Avalon through Metro, but through Conception Bay North, it's the rain is ending as we speak. But for today, generally, Sunny in northern Newfoundland, clearing skies in the west. Elsewhere, for the northeast and east, cloudy with occasional showers or drizzle with gradual clearing through the day. Moderate north-northeasterly winds for the east coast, and including the Avalon Peninsula, light winds elsewhere, and highs between 13 and 16. We do have a nice clearing trend because we do have an area of high pressure coming down for Labrador, and that will bring clear skies in the east tonight, clearing skies with light winds and lows between 6 and 11, except plus 4 in low-lying areas of central and eastern Newfoundland, and that will give a risk of frost for tonight with those clear skies. And for Thursday starts off nice. It's sunny with increasing cloud during the day, rain developing the west, south, and central areas throughout the morning and afternoon, but it should be tomorrow evening before it gets into the Avalon Peninsula. So a nice day for Thursday. A strong south or southwesterly winds for all areas on Thursday, and highs getting up to 16 to 18 degrees.
9: Sounds pretty favorable all in all. How's Friday shaping up?
13: Friday's unsettled. That low is coming across and bringing the rain for Thursday and Thursday evening will bring unsettled conditions for Friday. So cloudy with showers and 15 degrees. Saturday, we have cloudy with a chance of showers in the east and for the Avalon Peninsula and a mix of sun and cloud elsewhere. Highs only get up to 13 to 14 degrees, but Sunday looks nice with a mix of sun and cloud and temperatures between 18 and 20 degrees.
9: Ooh, a return to summer very briefly for Sunday. Holding out for that.
13: Yeah, I'll hold out for that too. After the rain we've been having unsettled temperatures, it'll be, I'll go for that as well.
9: A welcome change. Dale Foote, meteorologist, joining us on behalf of Environment Canada. Thanks for this.
13: Thank you, Jordan. Bye-bye.
9: All right, we are at 11 minutes past 6 o'clock.
12: Let's check in on our question of the day. I'll recap yesterday's question, first of all. And yesterday, our question was, do you feel that our K-12 system is properly preparing our young ones for adulthood? Well, it was a pretty decisive answer yesterday. 89% of you said no, it isn't. Just 11% of you said our education system is preparing kids for adulthood. So that's an interesting result for sure.
9: 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That's Wednesday, September the 9th. We're asking, the province is expanding skilled trades programs to another 21 schools in the province. Do you think this will help steer young people toward a career in the skilled trades? Yes, no, or it can't hurt. Those are your options to choose from, but calling all skilled trades workers. Mm-hmm. Get in touch with us. Let us know what you think of this. You can text or call. Leave us a message locally, 709-273-5211. Long distance, it's 888-590-8626. Province expanding skilled trades programs to another 21 schools. Do you think that's going to help steer young people toward a career in skilled trades?
12: All right, let's see what's going on now with this story, because ground has officially broken on what's being called the largest community housing project in the province for 40 years. The apartment complex is being built on Churchill Avenue in the Pleasantville area of St. John's. It includes 137 new homes for people, 114 of which will be described as affordable. It's being developed by the nonprofit organization Avalon Housing Trust. There's funding from all three levels of government for it. BOCM's Richard Duggan and others spoke with Representative John Phillips.
14: We fear that we are going to build tomorrow's slum. Because so often that happens. Many of the projects built in the 60s, certainly in Toronto, are being demolished and rebuilt because they, in fact, although top of the thought at the time, are found to be flawed. We want this project to be one that the home residents can be very proud of forever. The project will get better, it'll be looked after, it'll be well maintained, it'll be something that my grandkids can be proud of and not say, oh damn, my granddad built that place.
15: And how do you keep it affordable?
14: We keep it affordable by having no ambition to make any money. That's the big one. Number two, we aren't looking for capital appreciation, so this isn't a sort of flip it in 20 years thing now that we've got the government money. This is permanent. We will own it forever. We will have very competent property managers, and we will engage residents to help with the property management so that they take a pride in the property. And that's very, very important. It's the broken window rule. Once the windows start to get broken, it signals that no one cares, and therefore the property goes to hell. If, in fact, you fix the broken windows, you put a lick of paint on, you clean up the garbage, people will take pride in their homes.
16: What's the timeline to have this project completed and people moving in?
14: About September 2028 and occupancy shortly after.
12: That is Jonathan Phillips, and he is a representative of the Avalon Housing Trust, and they are part of an announcement of 137 new homes, 114 of which are said to be affordable in the Churchill Avenue area of Pleasantville. Also on hand was the Provincial Housing Minister, Chris Tibbs.
17: Yeah, so the provincial government stepped up, of course, with John and Kathy, as well with the federal government, with some great incentives to build some houses here in Newfoundland and Labrador, which should stay affordable for forever. With John's vision, of course, he spoke earlier about having a legacy here of good homes where people can raise their families and at affordable rates. So that's what we're doing here. We recognize the problem we have here when it comes to housing, just like it is across Canada. And with John and Kathy and with the federal government here, we're going to make some difference.
16: Will Newfoundland and Labrador Housing be involved in, say, the wait list for this facility when it opens?
17: Yes, they can. Newfoundland and Labrador Housing has their own housing as well, incentives coming up here and some more of their own projects. But of course, we're trying to remove people off these wait lists as fast as we can. And the shorter this wait list gets, of course, the better we're going to feel about the housing projects moving forward.
18: You mentioned government's pledge to build 10,000 homes in 5 years. Yes. We're almost a year into since the last election. Where are we at with that promise?
17: We're getting there, you know, and we've had some great incentives. We had some great homes going up so far right across Newfoundland and Labrador. Minister Wall made some great announcements in Central, of course, and on the East Coast and on the West Coast as well. We're going to move our way into Labrador. And I know it's ambitious. I get that it's ambitious, but every goal needs to start with some sort of ambition. So I believe that we can get there. And once we get there, like I said at the first of my speech earlier this afternoon or this morning, we need to make sure that most vulnerable in this province are taken care of, because that's how our society is going to be judged.
18: What's the tally so far out of 10,000, do you know?
17: I'm not sure. It's a moving target constantly, so it's something that we're constantly looking at. And as those numbers move forward, we can update them as we go along.
12: All right, that is the Provincial Housing Minister, Chris Tibbs, and he was on hand for an announcement of the largest community housing project in the province in over 40 years. It's 17 minutes after 6.
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12: Here's the weather, starting with St. John's, the metro area, the Avalon, as well as Clarenville and the rest of central Newfoundland. Showers today, but we'll see some sunny breaks later on this afternoon and a high of 13 degrees. Clearing skies overnight, making way for sunshine on Thursday and a high of 17 degrees. For the south coast, it's sun and cloud and a high of 15 degrees today, some cloud overnight, and we'll see more sun and cloud mixing on Thursday and a high of 16 degrees. And for the west coast to the northern peninsula, it's sun and cloud for today and a high of 14 degrees. A nice evening ahead as well, but some rain by tomorrow afternoon. And Thursday's high, 17.
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9: Now let's head over to the VOCM newsroom and take a look at some of the top headlines this morning. The provincial government is staying mum on when it plans to release the details of an environmental assessment for the Churchill Falls and Gull Island projects. The new president of Memorial University's Faculty Association is welcoming new and returning students to Memorial University. Fuel prices are down for the most part today, the exception being gasoline. We'll have these topics and more for your next VOCM News, and that's coming up at 6:30. 6:23 right now. Well, the backpacks are packed, the lunches are made, and thousands of students across the province officially heading back to the classroom this morning. But with the excitement of the first day of school comes a sudden increase in traffic, busy crosswalks, and school buses. Well, to help ensure everyone gets to their desks safely today, we're joined now by Sean Kelly, President and CEO of Safety NL. He joins me to talk about some of the rules of the road and the importance of slowing down in school zones. Good morning to you, Sean.
27: Good morning to you.
9: So thanks so much for joining us, especially since it is the first morning back, which means a lot of chaos and excitement on our roads. What's your message, or I guess a warning to drivers who might not be used to this sudden increase in pedestrian traffic today?
27: Well, I mean, that's the big thing to remember is that, you know, there is a sudden increase in traffic, a sudden increase in pedestrians. But not only that, the kids are pretty excited. A lot of them are trying to get back to school, see their friends, their teachers that they haven't seen in quite some time. So they may not always be paying attention to safety. You know, you don't know when one is going to stop, you know, step off a sidewalk quickly without looking. So as a driver and as a parent driving into school areas, be very, very careful about the kids that you see in the area. Reduce your speed and don't let yourself get distracted by cell phones or anything happening on the screens in your cars.
9: Yeah, there's a lot of that going on. But of course, we know school zone speed limits are strictly enforced. Why is it so important for drivers to drop their speed the second they enter those designated areas?
27: Well, that's the areas where the population of students is the greatest. That's the drop-off zone in a lot of cases for parents. They may not drive right up to the parking lot. They may let them off on the side of the road. They shouldn't. They should go to the parking lot. But either way, kids are walking to school and they're walking through those zones. And it's really important that we do everything we can to minimize the risk of an incident involving a pedestrian kid who gets hit by a car. That will be an absolutely horrific thing to have happen anytime.
9: Right. The students are back in the classrooms today. The buses are not far behind. Can you just give us a quick refresher on the non-negotiable rules when it comes to a bus and having the red lights flashing and the stop sign extended?
27: Right. So when that happens, you can absolutely not pass a bus, okay? If you see a bus with the stop sign extended, lights flashing, then there's a good likelihood that there are kids going to be stepping off that bus that are going to be running in front of the bus, and you won't see them until they come out into the other lane. So it's very important that you stop behind the bus and stay there until the sign is reduced back to the bus, and then or lowered, should I say, and that the bus continues to move on and you're sure there's no kids about to run across the street.
9: I can remember going back to school the first few days. I always wanted to either walk or take my bike to school. For those parents now who are setting their kids up to send them out the door on foot or on their own set of wheels, what's the most important piece of advice parents should be giving them about, you know, navigating the busy crosswalks and whatnot?
27: Well, I think, you know, every child needs to have a conversation, or every parent needs to have a conversation with their children, remind them of what they need to do to make sure they stay safe. I think, you know, for a lot of us, you know, what we're going to probably see more of this year is the number of e-bikes and e-scooters that are going to complicate things. We're not used to that over several years ago. You know, it'd be a normal bicycle, regular bicycle, and they would normally follow the inside close to the road, and they would, you know, and they're supposed to walk their bike across the street. But now with the e-bikes and the e-scooters, you're seeing kids darting across from sidewalk to sidewalk. They're out in the roads. They're not looking where they're going sometimes. They're traveling at higher than normal speeds for any kind of bicycle. Some of these e-bikes are pretty powerful and may actually exceed the limits required by law to be on the road. So you have to be particularly careful this year with the number of e-bikes and e-scooters that are being used by kids.
9: I'm so glad you brought that up, Sean, because you're absolutely right. Another concern is distracted driving. But how much more dangerous does a quick glance at the cell phone become when you're going through an active school zone?
27: Well, it's really dangerous. It only takes a couple of seconds, actually, to travel the length of a football field. So you can imagine what can happen in that distance, you know, with somebody stepping out in front of you, a car ahead of you stops, somebody an e-bike or somebody on a scooter decides to take a quick shot from the side of the road across the road to get to the school parking lot. It only takes a second. And the distracted driving is not just limited to your cell phone. A lot of cars these days have these large screens, some of them enormously large. They're almost like TVs. And they are a big source of distraction. So they people need to be mindful of that. There's all kinds of information showing up on the dash, and people are distracted by that. They get a quick look at it. They're, you know, changing their playlist when they're, you know, selective music. There's all kinds of things that can distract you for those few seconds, just long enough to have a significant accident and for somebody to get hurt. So please keep your eyes on the road. Do not put them on the phones and do not keep them on the screens, particularly while you're in those school zone areas.
9: Sean Kelly, I love chatting with you. It's a perfect time for a refresher. As president and CEO of Safety NL, I thank you for your time today.
27: Thank you very much. Have a nice day.
12: All right. So it's time of year where maybe you got some questions about going back to school, or maybe you notice your kids have got some questions about going back to school. Maybe there's a bit of hesitancy. You never know, depending on the grade that you're going into. It could be because of academics. It could be because of the new folks you're going to be surrounded by. If we can help you out with that, well, then join us for Asking for a Friend. We'll debut that column coming up in about 50 minutes time here on the program. Because have you ever had a question you wanted to ask but you never did? Maybe it was because it was just embarrassing to ask, or you didn't know how to ask it. Well, Asking for a Friend is coming up at 7:20, and we can ask the question anonymously for you if you like, and we'll get an expert-backed, judgment-free answer for you. 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Look for the banner, Asking for a Friend. Submit your question, and we'll make sure that we get it to someone to answer for you. So stick around. That's our first one's coming up after 7:20. 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
3: 6:30, we have cloudy skies, temperature at 9 in St. John's. Good morning, I'm Sarah Strickland. The case against a man accused of impaired driving causing death has been set over until early next month. Tyler Day appeared in court yesterday via video link from the Bishop's Falls Correctional Institute. The 32-year-old is accused of impaired driving causing death, dangerous driving causing death, criminal negligence causing death, and failing to remain at the scene of an accident causing death in a vehicle-pedestrian collision at Thorburn Road and Larkhall Street that claimed the life of a 6-year-old boy. Day, who has been appearing in court by video, requested an interpreter yesterday, a move that appeared to surprise the court. Day is deaf or hard of hearing, but does not understand American Sign Language. He can read lips, however. His matter is expected to be called in court on October 5th. A 35-year-old man is facing charges related to the theft of two vehicles, flight from police, and assaulting a police officer. It all stems from a police operation that spanned from Lewisport to Gander and ended in Musgrave Harbor last week. VOCM's Richard Duggan reports.
16: RCMP in Lewisport were alerted to the theft of a vehicle around 6 p.m. on Thursday, September 2nd. The same vehicle struck a moose near Jonathan's Pond early the following morning, but the suspect fled the scene on foot. A passerby who attempted to help was able to give police a description of the man involved. A short time later, police were contacted about a pickup stolen from a parking lot in Gander. Because the pickup was equipped with a location app, RCMP were able to track it to Fredericton in Gander Bay, where it rammed a police vehicle before speeding away. The truck was later found abandoned in Musgrave Harbor, prompting a police search. A police dog and drone were brought in to track the suspect, who was found several kilometers away and arrested without incident. 35-year-old Devin Shazan Hart is facing numerous charges, including two counts of vehicle theft, assault of an officer with a weapon, dangerous driving, flight from police, and driving while prohibited. He was held in custody pending a court appearance. Richard Duggan, VOCM, Local News Now.
3: Back to school is an exciting time, and while parents and families love to share photos of the first day of school, the RNC says there is a right and a wrong way to do it. Social media is often used by criminals and algorithms to collect data, and the RNC warns not to provide too much information for scammers. If you post a pic with a chalkboard, make sure it doesn't include any identifying information like grade level, age, and name. RNC Constable Steph Myers has posed with an example of the right and wrong information to share, and it's available at vocm.com. Keep the info generic and not specific, like first day of school instead of first day of grade one, and be mindful where the photo is taken so that addresses are not easily identified. fuel prices are down for the most part today, the exception being gasoline. The PUB has put the price up by about 4 cents per liter. All other fuels are down by about a cent and a half. Up next, your VOCM traffic and weather forecast.
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14: 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Up to the minute and accurate traffic reports. 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
9: Good Wednesday morning. We have wet driving conditions right across the island this morning, and today is the first day of school, and I was a loose cannon. I always say that, and it is the truth. So I'm not saying other children are, but I used to get so excited that I wasn't thinking about road safety or pedestrian safety. So just keep, you know, the young ones who might have that frame of mind at heart this morning when you're out driving, and slow it down in the school zones, of course. Portugal Cove Road, Major's Path, construction work there. Hamilton Avenue between Sudbury Street and Alexander Street is closed for 2 weeks. That kicked off yesterday, 9 to 4 each day. Detour through Water Street is allowed for there, but if you can find your way around it, that's probably faster. We have lane reductions in both directions out on the highway near Fox Trap Access Road. Country Road Bridge on Country Road in Bay Roberts, or near Bay Roberts. That road is closed for drivers until tomorrow. That's your VOCM traffic. I'm Jerry Lynn Mackey.
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3: St. John's Metro, rest of the Avalon, Clarenville, Central Newfoundland, showers ending, then sunny breaks, a high of 13, clear skies tonight. Low of 8, except plus 4 in low-lying areas, so there is a risk of frost. Sunshine for tomorrow, southwesterly winds at 50 and a high of 17. South Coast, sun and cloud today, a high of 15. Partly cloudy this evening, low of 8. Sun and cloud tomorrow, southerlies 40 and a high of 16. For the West Coast, southwest coast, northern peninsula, sun and cloud today, a high of 14. Nice evening, southwesterly winds 30, a low of 7. Cloudy with rain by tomorrow afternoon, southerlies at 40 and a high of 17. Right now in St. John's, we have mostly cloudy skies. The temperature is at 9. Back with an update at 7 o'clock. For VOCM News, I'm Sarah Strickland.
12: Thank you so much, Sarah. Sarah Strickland in our VOCM newsroom for us this morning. Well, there's a lot of anticipation for the potential that could come with a new hydroelectric deal for Churchill Falls. The prospect of new provincial revenue is something on the minds of small business, at least according to the Canadian Federation of Independent Business. The CFIB has been surveying their members to find out if what they'd like to see the government spend and invest with those revenues. Jonathan Galgay is Director of Legislative Affairs for the CFIB. He's the author of this new report. He joins me now to talk about the survey. Jonathan, how are you?
15: Very well, thank you.
12: What was the dominating factor that Canadian independent business want the provincial government to keep in mind as they decide how to distribute the wealth that supposedly will come one day?
15: Of course, it was quite interesting when we surveyed our members to see what type of things that they'd like government to be able to use. And interesting enough, one of the top responses that came back from business owners in Newfoundland and Labrador is healthcare. You know, the healthcare was the top priority for hydro, and it speaks really directly to the healthcare system because it really it shapes owners' ability to operate and grow and keep their teams. And if people are not healthy or don't have good access to healthcare, they have challenges in the workforce. So that was that one was a little surprising to me in particular. The other piece in all of this is people, small business owners in Newfoundland and Labrador want government really to focus on the debt. They really don't want to see new programs popping up and you know, wasting money. They want government really to pay down the debt so it gives Newfoundland and Labrador a much stronger future.
12: I understand independent business wants some help with taxes on insurance and the small business tax rate generally. How would you describe the interest in that?
15: Well, you know, government did make that commitment of lowering the small business tax rate down to 1% by 2028. But one of the most significant cost pressures in Newfoundland and Labrador small businesses is a 15% retail sales tax on insurance. And 62% of members in Newfoundland and Labrador indicated that that is one of the things that they want government to focus on when they start getting potential revenues from hydro a deal with Quebec. It's a sticking point. You know, I wrote the finance minister last week to remind him that, you know, we don't pay that insurance on our homes. They really want to see that removed. It really truly is a money grab by government on the backs of small businesses. And that is a huge amount of money that businesses are funneling into government. Mm. Again, it was something that existed. It was eliminated and it was brought back again. So that was quite high.
12: How much of a difference do you think if there's relief on the tax on insurance, if there's relief on the overall small business tax, if there's reduced electricity rates, what kind of impact do you think that has on small businesses?
15: I think it would have a significant impact on business. These are big numbers, millions and millions of dollars that essentially small businesses can take and to, you know, to put back into their employees. They can expand their business and plan for the future. But unfortunately, you know, Newfoundland and Labrador small businesses really are in one of the most demanding cost environments in Canada. And, you know, and we talk about the electricity rate. So we're hearing that there's a potential commitment by government to reduce overall cost on residential consumers, but we haven't heard anybody give clarity on whether or not business owners are also going to reap the benefit of that. So there's a lot of questions that business owners have. Again, you know, we look at procurement issues and so on, but electricity costs that ranked up there quite high as well. So we want to hear from government. Is this something that you're going to address as you move forward, just like the commitments you've made on residential homes?
12: Taxes are essentially, you know, they're fees we pay to ourselves. It goes into, you know, the things that help us run our society. But at the same time, if business gets relief, how much could it then contribute back into the economy? Because, you know, that small business is able to hire an extra body or two or three extra bodies, that kind of thing.
15: They certainly would. And it's something that we've been hearing from small business owners throughout Newfoundland and Labrador. When we survey our members each month, the cost pressures that they're facing are real, and they're the ones that we just talked about. And they continue to be steady in terms of each month when we do our business barometer and we engage, these costs are high. I think that, and we know that if government were to eliminate this and give cost relief to small businesses, it will enable them to grow. It will enable them not to have to worry at the end of the day of where they're going to get the money to pay the bills.
12: It's interesting numbers, to be sure. And Jonathan Galgay is the Director of Legislative Affairs for the Canadian Federation of Independent Business. And they've just issued a survey of some of their members, and 3 in 5 of them want any revenues from a hydroelectric agreement redirected into investing in healthcare and helping to provide tax relief for businesses in this province. Jonathan, thank you so much for joining us on the program this morning. I hope we talk again soon.
15: Thank you.
0: Get in the queue. 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
12: Here's the weather, starting with St. John's, the metro area, the Avalon, as well as Clarenville and the rest of central Newfoundland. Showers today, but we'll see some sunny breaks later on this afternoon and a high of 13 degrees. Clearing skies overnight, making way for sunshine on Thursday and a high of 17 degrees. For the south coast, it's sun and cloud and a high of 15 degrees today, some cloud overnight, and we'll see more sun and cloud mixing on Thursday and a high of 16 degrees. And for the west coast to the northern peninsula, it's sun and cloud for today and a high of 14 degrees, a nice evening ahead as well, but some rain by tomorrow afternoon, and Thursday's high, 17.
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9: Now let's head over to the VOCM newsroom and take a look at some of our top headlines this morning. There will be a question period every day in the House of Assembly next week during the special debate on Churchill Falls. The Department of Education has increased the number of high schools offering skilled trades education for the 2026-27 school year. And Finance Minister Craig Pardee will speak with media later this morning about the province's promised 15% electricity rebate. We'll have these topics and more for your next VOCM News, and that's coming up at 7 o'clock.
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12: And it is Wednesday, the 9th of September. On this day in 1993 was day one of the federal election, and King Campbell, leader of the Conservatives, was out on the campaign trail. But it was a bittersweet moment because certainly later on when the election was actually held, the Tories were wiped out, reduced to just two seats in Parliament. And September was a busy month back in 1985 because the first edition of the Canadian Encyclopedia was launched. And Rick Hansen started his Man in Motion world tour.

0: the song that became the theme for the big worldwide tour for Rick Hansen as he was going across the world for his Man in Motion tour back in 1985. That is John Parr, and also doubled as the theme song from the movie St. Elmo's Fire. It is 6:54 here on your VOCM morning. So, yeah, it's the big day for parents and kids. Back to school for this year, and there'll be excitement everywhere. Of course, with all that activity, it also means we can forget where we are and what the rules are that are in effect. We've got to get used to slowing down in those school zones again. And it's also a time when parents will have to remind kids about being watchful for traffic. So to help out with that, let's go on duty with the RNC. Constable Steph Myers joins me again for the first day of school. Good morning, Constable Myers.
1: Good morning. Happy first day of school to all those that celebrate.
0: Absolutely. Yeah, it's going to be a busy day out there for one and all, especially the RNC.
1: Absolutely.
0: You're coming by to help us, remind us of some of the good practices that are worth having, especially as we get close to those school zones. This is sort of something that cropped up last year. People going around buses when they're stopped. Remind us of what the deal is there.
1: Yeah, that's a huge no-no. Certainly there's going to be, you know, there are going to be kids running everywhere over the next couple of days across the province. And we want to make sure that they get to and from where they're going safely, specifically school buses. If they have that stop sign out, if their lights are flashing, stop. That's for both directions, behind the bus, if you're on a multiple lane roadway, all traffic in that area where that bus is stopped must stop. So that's super important. We want to keep those kids safe. A lot of them are going to be new bus riders. It's going to take a couple of days, even weeks, for everyone to learn the rules of taking the bus safely, crossing the roads on the crosswalk. So we want to keep those kids safe and do our part.
0: What sort of penalties are in place if you do happen to go around a bus when you're not supposed to?
1: Yeah, it is illegal to pass a school bus. Penalties for passing that bus, 6 demerit points and up to $1,200 in fines. So that's something nobody wants to have to pay or deal with. And certainly, you know, it's a huge safety risk for the students and kids taking the bus. So let's avoid.
0: Yeah, exactly. Another big thing that involves demerit points or losing demerit points and fines, paying attention to those road sign and crossing guards. What's at stake there?
1: Yep. So the penalty for failing to stop for a crossing guard, that's 2 points and up to $400 in fines. You know, it's super important to have your wits about you, not to be, you know, on your phones anywhere, but specifically in school zones. Reduce those speeds so that you can stop should a child, you know, run across the crosswalk. But we need to keep them safe, and we need to pay attention to those signs and crossing guards. They have a very important job to do in keeping all the kids safe. Eyes on the road and follow those directions.
0: Is hands-free the best thing to do if you have to use your phone for something?
1: Absolutely. Yep. There's no need this day and age to be picking up a phone and using it while driving. I have a couple of kids. They're of school age. I know, I understand there are 100 things going through our minds as parents, guardians heading to school that first day. Do we have backpacks, inside shoes, outside shoes? Do we have the right snacks pack? There's a lot going on. The kids are excited. They're shouting in the back seat or on the bus stop. But still, public safety, the safety of the kids needs to be everyone's priority. Everything else is secondary. It can wait. We can fix those things. We can drop off backpacks after that have been forgotten at home. But safety, you know, we need that to be at the front of our minds. We need to slow down in the school zones. Our officers will be out in the school zone specifically, you know, for the first day of school and going forward, to, you know, keep our eyes on the road, make sure everyone's obeying those rules. But as motorists and drivers, we have a duty to operate safely and get those kids where they need to go safely.
0: We've all got to get used to slowing down to 30 again.
1: But absolutely.
0: How do fines for if you do happen to speed through one of those zones, how are they different from a regular speeding ticket?
1: Yep, those fines double. In school zones, you know, the penalties are quite hefty and for good reason. We need people to drive extremely slowly in those areas. They are double that of a regular speeding ticket, much like construction areas. Drivers need to slow down and obey those posted speed limits to keep everybody safe. You can't stop if God forbid, a kid should run out or, you know, dart across the road. You cannot stop safely and quickly if you are flying through these school zones. You need to be going, most of them are 30 kilometers an hour, if not less in some areas. We need to slow down and go through those school zones very slowly and cautiously.
0: And let's just wrap up with conversations between parents and students. What are some of the things that you'd encourage parents to do as they get ready to send their kids off for today?
1: Yeah, traffic safety is an important conversation to have with the kids. We've all kind of forgotten about it, I think, over the summer. So it's now is a good time to have that refresher. The proper use of crosswalks, obeying those, you know, the lights at crosswalks at bigger intersections, not going when it's flashing. We need that little walking man to cross. School bus safety, to understand, you know, students need to understand that the bus has to come to a complete stop. That stop sign needs to be out before they get on, just so that motorists have a chance to stop in both directions. And wherever possible, you know, there's some due diligence for us parents as too. Let's walk our kids safely to the bus stops and supervise them where we can. Never too much education that can go into traffic safety and road safety.
0: And always use those.

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1: 7 o'clock, we have mostly cloudy skies. The temperature is at 9. Good morning. I'm Sarah Strickland. The case against a man accused of impaired driving causing death has been set over until early next month. Tyler Day appeared in court yesterday via video link from the Bishop's Falls Correctional Institute. The 32-year-old is accused of impaired driving causing death, dangerous driving causing death, criminal negligence causing death, and failing to remain at the scene of an accident causing death in a vehicle-pedestrian collision at Thorburn Road and Larkhall Street that claimed the life of a 6-year-old boy. Day, who has been appearing in court by video, requested an interpreter yesterday, a move that appeared to surprise the court. Day is deaf or hard of hearing and does not understand American Sign Language. He can read lips, however. His matter is expected to be called in court on October 5th. A 35-year-old man is facing charges related to the theft of 2 vehicles, flight from police, and assaulting a police officer. It all stems from a police operation that spanned from Lewisport to Gander and ended in Musgrave Harbor last week. VOCM's Richard Duggan reports.
2: RCMP in Lewisport were alerted to the theft of a vehicle around 6 p.m. on Thursday, September 2nd. The same vehicle struck a moose near Jonathan's Pond early the following morning, but the suspect fled the scene on foot. A passerby who attempted to help was able to give police a description of the man involved. A short time later, police were contacted about a pickup stolen from a parking lot in Gander. Because the pickup was equipped with a location app, RCMP were able to track it to Fredericton in Gander Bay, where it rammed a police vehicle before speeding away. The truck was later found abandoned in Musgrave Harbor, prompting a police search. A police dog and drone were brought in to track the suspect, who was found several kilometers away and arrested without incident. 35-year-old Devin Shazan Hart is facing numerous charges, including 2 counts of vehicle theft, assault of an officer with a weapon, dangerous driving, flight from police, and driving while prohibited. He was held in custody pending a court appearance. Richard Duggan, VOCM, Local News Now.
1: Fuel prices are down for the most part today, the exception being gasoline. The PUB has put the price up by about 4 cents per liter. All other fuels are down by 1.5 cents. A new school year begins today, which means the roads will be busy with school buses and students heading back to class. The RNC is reminding drivers of a few key rules of the road now that the summer break is over. RNC Constable Steph Myers says it is illegal to pass a school bus that is stopped with its stop arm extended and its lights flashing.
3: Stop. That's for both directions. Behind the bus, if you're on a multiple lane roadway, all traffic in that area where that bus is stopped must stop. So that's super important. We want to keep those kids safe. A lot of them are going to be new bus riders, and they, you know, it's going to take a couple of days, even weeks, for everyone to learn the rules of taking the bus safely, crossing the roads on the crosswalk. So we want to keep those kids safe and do our part.
1: The penalty for passing a school bus is 6 demerit points and a ticket of up to $1,200. Meanwhile, back to school is an exciting time, and while parents and families love to share photos of the first day of school, the RNC says there is a right way and a wrong way to do it. Social media is often used by criminals and algorithms to collect data, and the RNC warns not to provide too much information for scammers. If you post a pic with a chalkboard, make sure it doesn't include any identifying information like grade level, age, and name. RNC Constable Steph Myers has posed with the examples of the right and wrong information to share, and it's available at VOCM.com. Keep the information generic and not specific, like first day of school instead of first day of grade 1, and be mindful about where the photo is taken so that addresses are not easily identified. There will be a question period every day in the House of Assembly next week during the special debate on Churchill Falls. Premier Tony Wakeham made the announcement yesterday.
4: There will be a question period every single day. It'll be the same as it would be under the normal House, 30 minutes a day.
1: Both of the opposition parties were concerned last week when they learned that

0: of the 4 days of debate, only 45 minutes will be allotted for government officials to be questioned. Wakeham has offered this as a solution to those concerns. Finance Minister Craig Party will speak with media this morning about the province's promised 15% electricity rebate. The rebate was announced as part of the Churchill Falls Agreement with Quebec and will be applied to the first 2,000 kilowatt hour of electricity used each month. The initiative is expected to save households an average of $351 per year. Party will speak with media at Confederation Building at 9 and VOCM News will be there. TradesNL has endorsed the Churchill Falls Agreement ahead of next week's special debate on the document. The provincial government held an event with the trades organization yesterday, calling for support of the deal heading into next week. Premier Tony Wakeham says TradesNL's support is a recognition of what the deal will mean for the creation of jobs and new industries. TradesNL Executive Director Bob Thyander says there's currently a 70% unemployment rate among their members, and people are looking for work everywhere across the country, except for in this province.
1: This deal, this project, is critically important to the tradespeople in Newfoundland and Labrador and many others, contractors, employers, businesses. When construction is busy in this province, and you can look back only a short time ago when we were building Long Harbour and Hebron and the Voisey Bay Underground, this province was alive with activity and people were spending money, very excited about things. It's not that way right now.
0: The federal government and the town of CBS are spending about $1.6 million to upgrade several trails and public areas in the community. Mayor Darren Bent and area MP Paul Connors made the announcement yesterday, which includes $1 million from the federal government to fund the project. According to MP Connors, the money will go towards accessibility upgrades at several sites in the municipality.
2: There will be improvements at Topsail Beach, Worsley's Park, along the trailway, right up along our coastline, up in Lawrence's Pond. Oh, it's important. Conceptual Bay South is the second largest community in the province. We have a very active community here. There's a lot of people that use our walking trail here. There are a lot of people that visit Topsail. And it's not only residents that visit Topsail Beach. A lot of people from outside visit Topsail Beach.
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3: Welcome back to school, everyone. I'm Dale Lamb, president of the NLTA. A new school year is a fresh start, so let's start the year off right. A safe, thriving school community depends on all of us. Teachers supporting safe classrooms, students treating each other with respect, and parents and guardians reinforcing those values at home. When we all commit to doing our part, we make our schools a safe space for everyone. Let's make it a great year.
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5: 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Up-to-the-minute and accurate traffic reports. 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
6: Good Wednesday morning. We have wet roads, a little bit of drizzle, some rain, spotty rain across the Avalon. Now, it hasn't rained for the last, I don't know what, half hour, 45 minutes. So hopefully we're in the clear. But in the meantime, I do slow it down in these conditions. Of course, the big story today in traffic is back to school. And it's always very busy. And it's a big change. It's a big shift from the summer driving. You want to remember to slow things down in the school zones to 30 kilometers per hour. How do you know you're doing 30? Because you're crawling. It's so slow. But you have to do it because the young people are, you know, making their way to class. We've got Hamilton Avenue closed this week and next week. Sudbury Street to Alexander Street, 9 to 4 daily. The detour is through Water Street, but if you can avoid that, that is the win. Portugal Cove Road and Major's Path. Now, within the next week, at some point overnight, they're going to be pulling the intersection lights out of there because it will be a roundabout. Now, that's not going to happen immediately, so it will still remain a construction zone. after that. Lane reductions out on the highway near Fox Trap Access Road, Country Road Bridge on Country Road near Bay Roberts. That's closed for the time being as well. That's your VOCM traffic. I'm Jerry Lynn Mackey.
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0: St. John's Metro, rest of the Avalon, Clarenville, and Central Newfoundland. Looks like we moved on to the sunny breaks, a high of 13 today. Clear skies tonight, a low of 8, except plus 4 in low-lying areas, so there is a risk of frost. Sunny for tomorrow, southwesterly winds up around 50 and a high of 17. South coast, sun and cloud for today and a high of 15. Partly cloudy this evening, a low of 8. Sun and cloud tomorrow, southerlies at 40, high of 16. For the west coast, southwest coast, northern peninsula, sun and cloud today and a high of 14. Nice evening, southwesterly winds around 30, a low of 7. Cloudy with some rain by tomorrow afternoon, southerlies 40 and a high of 17. Right now in St. John's, we have mostly cloudy skies. The temperature is at 9. I'll be back with all the news of the day at 7:45 for VOCM News. I'm Sarah Strickland.
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9: 11 minutes after 7 o'clock here on your VOCM Mornings. I'm Russell.
6: I'm Jerry Lynn.
9: How about this next hour for you? We're going to be zipping in on the Churchill Falls Agreement.
6: Ooh.
9: And we'll find out what the Premier had to say about that, and also what Trades NL has to say about that.
6: And we're going to debut our brand new segment, Asking for a Friend.
9: Yes, indeed, because every now and then, you know, there's questions we want answered, but we just don't know how to ask them, and we'll preview that for you a little bit later on. Also,
6: Richard Duggan.
9: Yes, first day of school. Yeah. And Richard is out there and about with the great and the good, and he'll be joining us this next hour as well. Now, just a quick reminder before we get into this next story about our question of the day. The province is expanding skilled trades programs to another 21 schools in the province. Do you think that'll help steer young people towards a career in skilled trades? You can say yes, you can say no, you can say, can't hurt. Those are your options on our website, vocm.com. But, you know, if there's something you want to offer about this story as well, we'd love to hear from you. 709-273-5211. That's 709-273-5211. Send us a text when it's safe to do so, or you can leave us a voicemail at that number as well from anywhere on the island. What's been your experience in terms of the skilled trades? What do you remember about doing trades when you were in high school? I remember we had access to a trade school on Belle Island, and so it was nice to go up there, and I got to do welding. It was great fun.
6: Does band count as a trade? No.
9: That's a different kind of trade.
6: Mm-hmm. Yeah. No, I don't think, like, I know that it was there after I left Gonzaga. Like, there was different co-op programs were offered, but I can't remember one with the trades. But then again, I was so focused on my tuba playing.
9: Well, this is it.
6: I have just not seen it.
9: We also had leather working back then.
6: Oh, cool.
9: Yeah, I got to make a leather-bound thing to hold my comb.
6: Do you still have it?
9: I wish I did. So those are what's on offer for you today. Our question of the day, the province is expanding skilled trades programs to 21 schools. Do you think that'll help kids with a career in skilled trades?
6: Let's keep that conversation going, because Trades NL, they have endorsed the Churchill Falls Agreement ahead of next week's special debate on the document. Provincial government held an event with the trades organization yesterday. VOCM's Richard Duggan and others were on hand to question Premier Tony Wakeham about that support and the deal.
10: Well, I think what you're seeing here today is a recognition of what we're talking about. We're talking about the creation of new industries for Newfoundland and Labrador. We're talking about the creation of job opportunities for Newfoundlanders and Labradorians. And that's why this setting is so important, because this deal isn't about politicians. It's about the people of Newfoundland and Labrador, the people who now are looking for those jobs to be created, the opportunities for future generations, and the opportunities to develop new industries. That's what this was about today. Well, I think what you're seeing is obviously what's happened south of the border and what's changed in the world between our relationship with our biggest trading partner in terms of tariffs. We've even seen more counter tariffs put on today. So what has happened now, Canada has decided that, hey, we've got to start looking after our own country and developing our own resources. And part of that development is the Prime Minister's commitment to the national energy grid, to electrification of Canada, and to building big projects. So the federal government has stepped up and committed billions of dollars to help get this project moving, and that's what we're doing. Well, I can't speak for Quebec, but I can tell you that in terms of what we have done and where we are and the federal government's commitment to Newfoundland and Labrador, you've heard Bob speak about it earlier in terms of all of the projects that are on the go. And this is an opportunity that I believe exists right now, that the federal government is there to invest billions of dollars. We haven't had that opportunity before, and I think we have to take full advantage of it. Well, what you're looking at is what the federal government is doing now, what their investment are. They want to get this moving. And this is obviously part of a national strategy. If you think about what they've done in other parts of the country, and I didn't want Newfoundland and Labrador to be left behind, because the rest of the country is moving forward, whether it's pipelines through Alberta over to BC from that particular point of view, whether it's the electrification of other provinces. So we had an opportunity in Newfoundland and Labrador. The federal government has stepped up with billions of dollars on the table. And that's what's exciting about this. You think about that Labrador West transmission line. The federal government are committed to putting their money in to then build that line, well over $1 billion. With them and industry, the taxpayers of Newfoundland and Labrador are not necessarily on the hook for building that line. When the federal government talks about a wind development project that they're prepared to build with a partner, and then we're turning around and they're prepared at some point, if the province wants to take that their 40% stake back, we have the option to buy that. That's a decision that future leaders of the province could make. But that, and the loan guarantee for Gull Island, the $20 billion loan guarantee and the investment tax credits, all of those things put together, this is where we are. This is why the time to act is now. No, I think what we need to do is talk about what we said we were going to do. You know, we commissioned an independent review committee. They came up with a series of recommendations on what we should try to do to make a deal better. And that was the deal. And we said that publicly. We wanted more value. We wanted more power. We wanted more transmission. We've achieved all of that. And I look at this and I'm really especially proud of the optionalities that we have built into this agreement. The ability to sell power to Quebec at a premium discount, or premium rate, I should say, not a discount, 50% more than the current rate, and to be able to take that back when we want to use it for our own industries. And that flexibility, as I have said many times, it's not about what exporting power. What we want to be able to do is build our own industries to be able to use the power. Yes, I can tell you now that there will be a question period every single day. It'll be the same as it would be under the normal house, 30 minutes a day.
6: And that is Premier Tony Wakeham speaking with members of media yesterday. Now, just a note, Finance Minister Craig Pardee is going to speak with members of media later this morning about the province's promised 15% electricity rebate. Now, Trades NL Executive Director Bob Fyander, we're going to hear him weigh in on the importance of the MOU, the new MOU deal for his members.
1: So we know that our membership is largely looking for work across this country. Everywhere from BC, Alberta, Saskatchewan, we have people in Ontario, Nova Scotia, and Quebec, kind of everywhere else except for Newfoundland and Labrador. So this project is critically important to the tradespeople in Newfoundland and Labrador and many others, contractors, employers, businesses. When construction is busy in this province, and you can look back only a short time ago when we were building Long Harbour and Hebron and the Voisey's Bay Underground, this province was alive with activity and people were spending money, very excited about things. It's not that way right now. Well, look, we're here to highlight, for one thing, the value of $50 billion of construction work in the discussion around the MOU. So that has to carry significant weight. We've always been training and getting ready for these types of scenarios. Once we get the foot on the gas, our training centers will be able to push out students, apprentices, and we're looking forward to long-term employment opportunities for our members and into career building in operations and maintenance. So all good things come from the construction. So right now we have about 70% unemployment rate among our members, and the non-union sector in this province is no different than that. So we have a lot of people that we can draw down on while we're getting ready from a training perspective. You look around, we already have the infrastructure in many of the union facilities, and we'll be ready to go. We just need the direction.
6: And that is Bob Fyander. He is the executive director with Trades NL. It's 20 after 7.
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12: I'm Claudette Barnes with your Community Minute. A mayor in Newfoundland and Labrador is advising the public that its vegetation management program is underway along sections of its transmission line rights of way. From now until September 30th, weather and site conditions permitting, crews will be working along the transmission line between Codroy Pond and Cape Ray. The work includes a combination of tree cutting and selective herbicide treatment in limited areas. Tree cutting will also take place, as required, along the grounding line in various areas from Bottom Brook to Indian Head. 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
9: Here's the weather, starting with St. John's, the metro area, the Avalon, as well as Clarenville and the rest of central Newfoundland. Showers today, but we'll see some sunny breaks later on this afternoon and a high of 13 degrees. Clearing skies overnight, making way for sunshine on Thursday and a high of 17 degrees. For the south coast, it's sun and cloud and a high of 15 degrees today, some cloud overnight, and we'll see more sun and cloud mixing on Thursday and a high of 16 degrees. And for the west coast to the northern peninsula, it's sun and cloud for today and a high of 14 degrees. A nice evening ahead as well, but some rain by tomorrow afternoon. And Thursday's high, 17.
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6: Now let's head over to the VOCM newsroom and take a look at some of the top headlines this morning. The provincial government is staying mum on when it plans to release the details of an environmental assessment for the Churchill Falls and Gull Island projects. The new president of Memorial University's Faculty Association is welcoming and returning the returning students to Memorial, and fuel prices are down for the most part today, the exception being gasoline. We'll have these topics and more for your next VOCM News, and that's coming up, the major cast, at 7:45.
9: It is 7:26 here on your VOCM Mornings, and, well, have you ever had a question that you wanted to ask, but you just never found a way to do it? Well, I think we may be able to help with that.

0: Yes, we're asking for a friend this morning because we want to help you out with any questions you might have as it relates to parenting. Maybe it's health, money, relationships, your vehicle, maybe your pets, whatever it is, you can certainly tell us about it at vocm.com. We've got a little form there that you can fill out with your question and we'll find someone to answer it for you because, well, this first question that we got from one of our listeners is all about this first day back to school, actually. This listener writes, "My child is heading back to school today, but he's been saying he doesn't want to go. He's always loved school, but this year's different. How do I talk to him to ease his stress?" Well, I've reached out to child psychologist Janine Hubbard about this very question. And good morning, Jean. Janine, thanks for taking on this question.
1: Oh, happy to be here.
0: So what's the answer to that question? What initially comes to mind when you hear that question?
1: Don't make assumptions and have a conversation. You know, are there questions you have? Are there things you're unsure of? Are there things that you're worried about? And the biggest thing is don't minimize any concerns that are raised. It is amazing how stressful it could be, you know, little changes in routine or I'm not sure about who's going to be in my class. I don't know how to work my locker. I've heard that such and such a teacher is really, really mean. And don't necessarily expect them to open up to you immediately. Don't just problem solve for them. Help them to generate problem solving strategies themselves if they do identify a problem. And like I say, if they're not quite ready, it's the look, is there anything I can do to make it easier? If there's anything I can help you with or you want to talk about, I'm here. And then back off and give them space.
0: What do you anticipate as some of the possible answers to the question of why they're apprehensive?
1: Oh, I mean, there's so many. Certainly, anytime you've got a school transition, so new school, or perhaps a new composition of classmates, who am I going to be able to hang out with? Who can I eat lunch with? So for some, it could be social. For others, it could be academic. Junior high is brutal in that there's such a wide range developmentally, so that kids who were kind of, had the same interests and quite frankly, were the same physical size one year, you come back after the summer and interests have changed. It's also a period of time where a lot of kids are worried about substance use or exposure or, well, what if I'm pressured? Or, you know what, my friend who was always my best friend in elementary has now gotten in and is hanging out with a crowd that I don't feel comfortable with. How do I deal with that? A lot of them get dealt with in the first week. All of the big unknowns, the what ifs, who's in my class? Is the teacher as mean as I think they're going to be? Like a lot of that does kind of settle down. But, you know, after a week or two, you're still getting a lot of the, I don't want to go, I don't want to go. It's really important to delve into it. I can't stress this enough. The slippery slope of school avoidance is huge. Again, the more we avoid things that we are afraid of, the more that fear builds if we avoid them. So the going to school has to be non-negotiable. You know, I'm still really not wanting to go, but they're not disclosing. It could be opening up some options of, is there a teacher you'd be comfortable talking to? What about the school guidance counselor? You don't have to share your worries with me. I mean, obviously, I'd like you to, but can we get you talking to somebody else about what's going on? And so the other thing is reminding, look, it's a short week. Let's plan some fun things for the weekend. You know, let's plan some things to look forward to and get through the first week.
0: Janine Hubbard is a child clinical psychologist. And my thanks to Janine for answering that question for one of our listeners who wanted to know how to handle a kid who's, well, got some stress about going back to school for this new year. Now, we want to answer your questions as well. Tell us about them. Have you ever wanted to ask that question but just never knew how to do it? 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And all you have to do is go to vocm.com. 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
14: 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If you've heard of the SS Ethie's Heroic Dog or Ted Russell's Smoke Room on the Kyle, you've heard of the Alphabet Fleet. 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
16: Now let's head over to the VOCM newsroom and take a look at some of, our top headlines this morning. Don't know what that was. A hiccup? I hope not. All right, top headlines for this morning are as follows. There will be a question period every day in the House of Assembly next week during the special debate on Churchill Falls. The Department of Education has increased the number of high school offerings, skilled trade education, for 2026-27 school year. And Finance Minister Craig Pardee will speak with media this morning about the province's promised 15% electricity rebate. Russell.
0: A major American news agency is showing respect to Canada amid current tensions with the Trump administration. There's some new clues about what went wrong before an Amazon cargo jet overshot the runway at Miami Airport, killing five people. And Apple will unveil its latest generation of iPhones at an event in California today. We'll have more details on those stories coming up in about 9 minutes' time here on your VOCM Mornings.
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17: It's the information you need to get where you're going safely and on time. Up to the minute and accurate traffic reports. 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
16: Well, good Wednesday morning. Some wet and dry. You know, it's a mix right across the island here and there. I would prepare myself for wet roads because it seems to be more popular this morning. Slow things down. It is the first day of school for the K-12 system in the province. So no matter where you are, you're going to see an increase in traffic, and I'm definitely noticing that more vehicles on the go right now than say 2 days ago or yesterday. So you want to slow it down in the school zones. Watch for pedestrian activity. Slowdowns at Portugal Cove Road and Major's Path. Yes, that's continuing today. Hamilton Avenue is closed from Sudbury Street to Alexander Street. Now, there is a detour there via Water Street, and this will be ongoing for 2 weeks. So if you can find a viable way around it, stick with that for the next little bit. We've got lane reductions out on the highway at Fox Trap Access Road in both directions. Country Road Bridge on Country Road near Bay Roberts is closed to drivers at the bridge site, and that's ongoing until tomorrow. And I'm just starting to see some slowdowns now building on Peacekeepers Way. If you are traveling westbound at Minerals Road, just a reminder, slow down there. That's your VOCM traffic. I'm Jerry Lynn Mackey.
0: Let's see what's going on now in our weather. And, to get a little information on that, Jerry Lynn spoke with Dale Foote, meteorologist at the Gander Weather Office of Environment Canada, with an update on what we can expect for the next couple of days.
19: For today, generally, sunny in northern Newfoundland, clearing skies in the west. Elsewhere, for the northeast and east, cloudy with occasional showers or drizzle with gradual clearing through the day. Moderate north-northeasterly winds for the east coast, and including the Avalon Peninsula, light winds elsewhere, and highs between 13 and 16. We do have a nice clearing trend because we do have an area of high pressure coming down for Labrador, and that'll bring clear skies in the east tonight, clearing skies with light winds and lows between 6 and 11, except plus 4 in low-lying areas of central and eastern Newfoundland, and that will give a risk of frost for tonight with those clear skies. And for Thursday starts off nice. It's sunny with increasing cloud during the day. Rain developing the west, south, and central areas throughout the morning and afternoon, but it should be tomorrow evening before it gets into the Avalon Peninsula. So a nice day for Thursday. A strong south or southwesterly winds for all areas on Thursday, and highs getting up to 16 to 18 degrees.
16: Sounds pretty favorable all in all. How's Friday shaping up?
19: Friday's unsettled. That low that's coming across and bringing the rain for Thursday and Thursday evening will bring unsettled conditions for Friday. So cloudy with showers and 15 degrees. Saturday, we have cloudy with a chance of showers in the east and for the Avalon Peninsula and mixed sun and cloud elsewhere. Highs only get up to 13 to 14 degrees, but Sunday looks nice with a mix of sun and cloud and temperatures between 18 and 20 degrees.
16: Ooh, a return to summer very briefly for Sunday. Holding out for that.
19: Yeah, I'll hold out for that too. After the rain we've been having, unsettled temperatures, it'll be, I'll go for that as well.
0: All right. Not too bad. That is Dale Foote, meteorologist at the Gander Weather Office of Environment Canada for us this morning. All right, it's 20 to 8 here on your VOCM Mornings, and it's back to school day for the kids. And VOCM's Richard Hercules Duggan is live from a school zone right now. Good morning, Richard. How are you?
20: Good morning, Russell. I'm good. How are you?
0: Not too bad. Where am I finding you at this hour?
20: So right now, you've heard the song Between Two Trees. Well, I'm between two schools right now. I'm in Cowan Heights, between St. Matthew's Elementary and Cowan Heights Elementary.
0: All right. How's it looking over there? How busy has the area gotten or expected to get in the next little while?
20: Yeah, so the schools aren't open quite yet. Cowan Heights Elementary opens in about 15 minutes or so. The area is pretty quiet as of right now because we're still a little bit away from the doors opening. But in the surrounding neighborhood here, like you see some, I've seen a couple of kids going outside with their parents, taking pictures outside in front of their houses and stuff. There are a few parents starting to trickle into the parking lot here now at Cowan Heights with their kids, getting ready for the doors to open. They want to be there right when the doors open because, of course, parents have busy schedules. But overall, things are calm right now, but I expect within the next 10 minutes or so, it's going to get a lot busier with a lot more traffic turning in here to this parking lot now as parents drop their kids off for the first day.
0: And some of the openings for schools have changed a little bit this year. Some of them are opening a bit earlier than they're used to doing, that's for sure. But, Ricky, you're a parent. Tell me what it's been like for you and your household. I mean, I guess it's a lot of excitement for a first day of school.
20: A lot of excitement. And honestly, I could say that the first day of school is probably the easiest in a lot of ways, definitely the most organized one, because we prepared everything the night before. So this morning was, you know, we were all up nice and early, backpacks already packed. It was just sort of packing the lunches and then you're ready to go. Not like that every other day of the year, though. It's a lot more chaotic in the mornings, but this was probably the most organized. And yeah, then it's just that little, you know, that bit of excitement then heading to the school, because you know it's their first day, you know they're excited, maybe a little bit nervous. And it's for a parent just a lot of emotions on today because you're seeing your kid go off to another milestone. So that's exciting. But yeah, organized in our house. Now, whether or not we're going to be able to maintain that, that's another story.
0: Always the story. What grade is your kid going into?
20: He's going to grade 7 this year. So it's a big change going to junior high.
0: Oh my goodness. That's a big accomplishment for sure. Compare and contrast for me, Richard, what do you remember about a first day of school when you were growing up versus what it's like for you as a parent?
20: You know what? It's so interesting because I remember there being kind of like an electricity because you didn't know who your teacher was going to be. You didn't know anything heading into the first day of school. And one of the things that was the most exciting for me was you would go into your school and you go and you find where, you know, say you're going to grade 4, you find the grade 4 classrooms, you find out where those are. And then it's a mad rush to the door to find where the class list is. And then you run up to that and you're searching for your name. And sometimes you'll see your friends' names first. So then that gets your anxiety up a little bit because you're like, okay, my friends are in this class. Mm-hmm. Am I going to be in this class? So you're excitedly looking down through that class list to find your name. And then, you know, that rush of excitement when you actually see your name, you know what teacher you're going to be. And that was kind of like the moment of the big reveal. Kids don't really have that these days, especially for the elementary school kids. They get an email, parents get an email the day before telling you, this is your teacher, this is where the homeroom is going to be. So kids already have that information, at least in the elementary school years, the day before now. So some of that magic, I think, is it's changed a little bit. I know that mad rush, that was exciting for me.
0: I remember in our school, we were grade 7 through 12. There was no junior high where I grew up. And in grade 7, going into a new school and seeing all these big kids in grade 11 and 12 was pretty intimidating, I got to say. It's going to be pretty busy around the schools, I suspect. What do you think drivers should keep in mind today, Richard?
20: Absolutely. Well, actually, as I was leaving my house this morning, there was a school bus, I think, picking up some high school kids just down the road from me. That school bus was pulled off to the side, but it had its flashers on, its stop sign was extended. So that's really one of the main things that drivers need to be aware of this morning. If you're behind a school bus and you see that happening, you have to come to a stop. If you try to pass a school bus, you know, it's very dangerous for the children involved, number one. But then number two, you also get a pretty hefty fine if you do break those rules. So that's one of the main things is making sure of that. And it's also important, too. Sometimes people forget, but if a school bus is on, say, a four-lane road, say, going up Torbay Road, for example, and the school bus is pulled off to the side on that road, even though there's four lanes, all four of those lanes have to stop, right? Even though it's a big, busy road, all traffic has to come to a stop. And the other thing, too, today is to just remember, reduce your speeds, especially in school zones. Remember that school zone is 30 kilometers an hour in most areas. So keep that in mind, reduce your speeds, and just watch out, because there's a lot of young, excited kids on the road today, and maybe they're not necessarily thinking about what the cars are going to be doing, but you definitely have to think about what they're doing.
0: Absolutely. Big day for the Duggan family. VOCM's Richard Duggan is on hand at a schools in Cowan Heights in St. John's, reporting to us live this morning. Good morning, Richard, and thanks for being here.
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1: Just coming up on 747, we have a little bit of sunshine in St. John's, the temperature at 9. Good morning, I'm Sarah Strickland. A new school year begins today, which means the roads will be busy with school buses and students heading back to class. The RNC is reminding drivers of a few key rules of the road now that the summer break is over. RNC Constable Steph Myers says it's illegal to pass a school bus that is stopped with its stop arm extended and its lights flashing.
21: Stop. That's for both directions. Behind the bus, if you're on a multiple lane roadway, all traffic in that area where that bus is stopped must stop. So that's super important. We want to keep those kids safe. A lot of them are going to be new bus riders, and they, you know, are it's going to take a couple of days, even weeks, for everyone to learn the rules of taking the bus safely, crossing the roads on the crosswalk. So we want to keep those kids safe and do our part.
1: The penalty for passing a school bus is 6 demerit points and a ticket of up to $1,200. Drivers are also reminded to reduce their speeds in school zones and pay attention to road signs and crossing guards. Expect a heightened police presence on roads in and around school zones.
21: Our officers will be out in the school zone specifically, you know, for the first day of school and going forward, to, you know, keep our eyes on the road, make sure everyone's obeying those rules. But as motorists and drivers, it's our we have a duty to operate safely and get those kids where they need to go safely.
1: The mayor of CBS is urging caution on the roadways this morning as kids return to the classroom. Darren Bent says the town has spent the last few weeks working on clearly identifying school zones. They've also been in contact with the RNC about extra patrols.
22: Yeah, we've done incredible work over the past couple of weeks getting the school zone markings on the road, making sure that they're visible and seen. Of course, have a 30-kilometer speed zone through all of the school zones in our town, which is very important. And I ask everyone to be mindful of the young people. We have 9 schools in this community, over 5,000 students. There's going to be a lot of activity.
1: And back to school is an exciting time, and while parents and families love to share photos of the first day of school, the RNC says there is a right way and a wrong way to do it. Social media is often used by criminals and algorithms to collect data, and the RNC warns not to provide too much information for scammers. If you post a pic with a chalkboard, make sure it doesn't include any identifying information like grade level, age, and name. RNC Constable Steph Myers has posed with the example of the right and wrong information to share, and it's available at VOCM.com. Keep the information generic and not specific, like first day of school rather than first day of grade 1, and be mindful about where the picture is taken so that addresses are not easily identified. The new president of Memorial University's Faculty Association is welcoming new and returning students to Memorial University. Erica Mershrod says it's an exciting time, and it can also be intimidating. The one piece of advice she can offer, particularly to first-year students, is don't be afraid to ask for help.
23: Your instructors are here to help. You know, we're really here. It might feel sometimes like we're not because we're, you know, giving you grades and judging you. But in reality, yes, we really want you to succeed. And so I think one of my biggest words of advice for your people starting now is not to be afraid of reaching out to professors for help.
1: A 35-year-old man is facing charges related to the theft of two vehicles, flight from police, and assaulting a police officer. It all stems from a police operation that spanned from Lewisport to Gander and ended in Musgrave Harbor last week. VOCM's Richard Duggan reports.
2: RCMP in Lewisport were alerted to the theft of a vehicle around 6 p.m. on Thursday, September 2nd. The same vehicle struck a moose near Jonathan's Pond early the following morning, but the suspect fled the scene on foot. A passerby who attempted to help was able to give police a description of the man involved. A short time later, police were contacted about a pickup stolen from a parking lot in Gander. Because the pickup was equipped with a location app, RCMP were able to track it to Fredericton in Gander Bay, where it rammed a police vehicle before speeding away. The truck was later found abandoned in Musgrave Harbor, prompting a police search. A police dog and drone were brought in to track the suspect, who was found several kilometers away and arrested without incident. 35-year-old Devin Shazan Hart is facing numerous charges, including two counts of vehicle theft, assault of an officer with a weapon, dangerous driving, flight from police, and driving while prohibited. He was held in custody pending a court appearance. Richard Duggan, VOCM, Local News Now.
1: The case against a man accused of impaired driving causing death has been set over until early next month. Tyler Day appeared in court yesterday via video link from the Bishop's Falls Correctional Institute. The 32-year-old is accused of impaired driving causing death, dangerous driving causing death, criminal negligence causing death, and failing to remain at the scene of an accident causing death in a vehicle-pedestrian collision at Thorburn Road and Larkhall Street that claimed the life of a 6-year-old boy. Day, who has been appearing in court by video, requested an interpreter yesterday, a move that appeared to surprise the court. Day is deaf or hard of hearing, but does not understand American Sign Language. He can read lips, however. His matter is expected to be called in court on October 5th. A vehicle parked dangerously on the Veterans Memorial Highway drew the attention of RCMP and led to a charge against a 38-year-old woman. RCMP were contacted just after midnight on Monday about a vehicle which had run out of gas and was partially blocking the busy highway. When officers approached the vehicle, they noticed that the driver was showing signs of impairment. The Carbonier woman was asked to provide a breath sample, but she refused and was taken into custody. RCMP impounded the woman's vehicle and her license was suspended. She's set to appear in court in November on a charge of refusal. Fuel prices are down for the most part today, the exception being gasoline. The PUB has put up the price by about 4 cents per liter. All other fuels are down by about a cent and a half. Finance Minister Craig Party will speak with media this morning about the promised 15% electricity rebate. The rebate was announced as part of the Churchill Falls Agreement with Quebec and will be applied to the first 2,000 kilowatt hour of electricity used each month. The initiative is expected to save households on average $351 per year. Party will speak with media at Confederation Building at 9 and VOCM News will be there. There will be a question period every day in the House of Assembly next week during the special debate on Churchill Falls. Premier Tony Wakeham made that announcement yesterday.
3: There will be a question period every single day. It'll be the same as it would be under the normal House, 30 minutes a day.
1: Both of the opposition parties were concerned last week when they learned that out of the 4 days of debate, only 45 minutes will be allotted for government officials to be questioned. Wakeham has offered this as a solution to those concerns. TradesNL has endorsed the Churchill Falls Agreement ahead of next week's special debate. The provincial government held an event with the trades organization yesterday, calling for support of the deal heading into next week. Premier Tony Wakeham says TradesNL's support is a recognition of what the deal will mean for the creation of jobs and new industries.
3: Because this deal isn't about politicians. It's about the people of Newfoundland and Labrador, the people who now are looking for those jobs to be created, the opportunities for future generations, and the opportunities to develop new industries. That's what this was about today.
1: TradesNL Executive Director Bob Byander says there's currently a 70% unemployment rate among their members, and people are looking for work everywhere across the country, except for this province.
4: This deal, this project, is critically important to the tradespeople in Newfoundland and Labrador and many others, contractors, employers, businesses. When construction is busy in this province, And you can look back only a short time ago when we were building Long Harbour and Hebron and the Voisey's Bay Underground. This province was alive with activity and people were spending money, very excited about things. It's not that way right now.
1: The Department of Education has increased the number of high schools offering skilled trades education for the 2026-27 school year. 21 high schools will see increased skilled trades courses this school year, including design and fabrication, skilled trades, residential construction technology, and power and energy. The province says skilled trades courses have also been expanded to 6 additional rural schools through the Center for Learning and Development Innovation. All waitlists have been eliminated for skilled trades, offering greater options for students. A full list of schools where courses are being increased can be found at vocm.com. Some premiers are reacting to America's escalation of its trade war with Canada, hours after our reciprocal tariffs kicked in on billions worth of U.S. goods. President Donald Trump signed 5 executive orders to ramp up retaliation, including a ban on Canadian booze and some dairy products. Here's Karen Rebo.
5: Nova Scotia Premier Tim Houston says he worries the tensions could continue for as long as Donald Trump remains in power.
6: So, in one sense, it's temporary. He's at the end, you know, he said, but in another sense, it's a long-term thing.
5: Quebec Premier Christine Fréchette says her government has announced a series of measures to promote buying locally.
7: We are heading for hard times and Quebec will not back down.
5: In his own statement last night, U.S. Trade Representative Jameson Greer said the decision to hit back was a natural consequence of what he calls Canada's discriminatory treatment of American exports. Karen Rebo, The Canadian Press.
1: Ground has officially been broken on what's being called the largest community housing project in the province in over 40 years. The apartment complex is being built on Churchill Avenue in the Pleasantville area of St. John's. The build includes 137 new homes for people, 114 of which will be affordable. It is being developed by the nonprofit organization Avalon Housing Trust with funding from all 3 levels of government. Representative John Phillips says they will maintain ownership of the building, and the goal is to break even, not to make a profit. He says rents will only go up in accordance with the cost of maintaining the facility, and there will be no market increases. Phillips says they don't want to build tomorrow's slums, stating that they want to build and maintain a place where people want to live and be proud of.
8: We will have very competent property managers, and we will engage residents to help with the property management so that they take a pride in the property. And that's very, very important. It's the broken window rule. Once the windows start to get broken, it signals that no one cares and therefore the property goes to hell. If in fact you fix the broken windows, you put a lick of paint on, you clean up the garbage, people will take pride in their homes.
1: It's expected that the facility will be completed by September 2028, with people moving in shortly thereafter. The federal government and the town of CBS are spending about $1.6 million to upgrade several trails and public areas in the community. Mayor Darren Bent and area MP Paul Connors made the announcement yesterday, which includes $1 million from the federal government to fund the project. According to MP Connors, the money will go towards accessibility upgrades at several sites in the municipality.
24: There will be improvements at Topsail Beach, Worsley's Park, along the trailway, right up along our coastline, up in Lawrence's Pond. Oh, it's important. Sacramento South is the second largest community in the province. We have a very active community here. There's a lot of people that use our walking trail here. There are a lot of people that visit Topsail. And it's not only residents that visit Topsail Beach. A lot of people from outside visit Topsail Beach.
1: Taking a look at the VOCM question of the day, the province is expanding skilled trades programs to another 21 schools in the province. Do you think that will help steer young people towards a career in skilled trades? Yes, no, or it can't hurt. You can go over to VOCM.com, weigh in on the question of the day. Time now, 8 o'clock. Up next, your VOCM

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5: It's the information you need to get where you're going safely and on time. Up to the minute and accurate traffic reports. 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
6: Ooh, traffic is getting hairy out there now. My goodness, no trouble to tell. It is the first day of school. We've got a few delays mounting. I'm seeing it for everyone who's coming out of Paradise right now at the exact same time via Topsail Road. There's a slowdown there as you're getting closer to the Outer Ring Road. That's typical, but it is back for another year. Seeing significant delays for drivers at Portugal Cove Road and Major's Path. It's on Portugal Cove Road. It's in both directions. Seems to be a little worse if you're, you know, heading towards the airport in that direction. Then we've got some delays mounting there near Minerals Road on Peacekeeper's Way. I think earlier I said it was westbound. Anyway, disregard that. It is eastbound. Lots of slowdowns as people are getting their children to their classrooms, respectively. Hamilton Avenue is closed between Sudbury Street and Alexander Street for the next couple of weeks, and that's 9 to 4 daily. The detour is through Water Street. Got those lane reductions in both directions on the highway near Fox Trap Access Road and Country Road Bridge on Country Road near Bay Roberts. The road will be closed for drivers at the bridge site, and that is until tomorrow. That's your VOCM traffic. I'm Jerry Lynn Mackey.
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8: St. John's Metro, rest of the Avalon, Clarenville, and Central Newfoundland. Sunny breaks for the first day of school with a high of 13. Clear skies tonight, a low of 8, except plus 4 in low-lying areas, so there is a risk of frost. Sunshine tomorrow, southwesterly winds 50 and a high of 17. South coast, sun and cloud today, a high of 15. Partly cloudy this evening, a low of 8. Sun and cloud for tomorrow, southerlies 40 and a high of 16. For the west coast, southwest coast, northern peninsula, sun and cloud today and a high of 14. Nice evening, southwesterly winds at 30, a low of 7. Cloudy with rain by tomorrow afternoon, southerlies 40 and a high of 17. Right now in St. John's, we have a few sunny breaks out there. The temperature is at 9. Back with an update at 8:30 for VOCM News. I'm Sarah Strickland.
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6: All right, we're at 4 minutes past 8 o'clock on this busy, busy morning. Good morning to you, Russell.
10: Hello, hello.
6: First day of school.
10: It is all. Got me scribbler, got me pencils. I'm all hot.
6: You're all hot, yep.
10: All right, we're going to talk a little bit about school safety today, aren't we?
6: Yeah, we are.
10: And we're also going to talk about a business survey that's come out, and I don't know if this is counting your chickens before they hatch, but there's some thoughts about how we're supposed to spend all the revenues that'll come in from Churchill Falls.
6: We'll be joined by Chief Medical Officer of Health, Dr. Janice Fitzgerald, before it's all done and dusted here today. We're going to be talking about protecting yourself from those pesky back-to-school germs. Well, the backpacks are packed, the lunches are made, and thousands of students across the province are officially heading back to the classroom this morning. But with the excitement of the first day of school comes a sudden increase in traffic, busy crosswalks, and the school buses are on the roads. Well, to help us ensure that everybody gets to their desks safely today, I'm joined now by Sean Kelly, President and CEO at Safety NL. We're talking about the rules of the road and the importance of slowing down in school zones. Good morning to you, Sean.
11: Good morning to you.
6: So thanks so much for joining us, especially since it is the first morning back, which means a lot of chaos and excitement on our roads. What's your message, or I guess a warning to drivers who might not be used to this sudden increase in pedestrian traffic today?
11: Well, I mean, that's the big thing to remember is that, you know, there is a sudden increase in traffic, a sudden increase in pedestrians. But not only that, the kids are pretty excited. A lot of them are trying to get back to school, see their friends, their teachers that they haven't seen in quite some time. So they may not always be paying attention to safety. You know, you don't know when one is going to stop off, you know, step off a sidewalk quickly without looking. So as a driver and as a

0: parent driving into school areas, be very, very careful about the kids that you see in the area. Reduce your speed and don't let yourself get distracted by cell phones or anything happening on the screens in your cars.
1: Yeah, there's a lot of that going on. But of course, we know school zone speed limits are strictly enforced. Why is it so important for drivers to drop their speed the second they enter those designated areas?
0: Well, that's the areas where the population of students is the greatest. That's the drop-off zone in a lot of cases for parents. They may not drive right up to the parking lot. They may let them off on the side of the road. They shouldn't. They should go to the parking lot. But either way, kids are walking to school and they're walking through those zones. And it's really important that we do everything we can to minimize the risk of an incident involving a pedestrian, a kid who gets hit by a car. That will be an absolutely horrific thing to have happen anytime.
1: Right. The students are back in the classrooms today. The buses are not far behind. Can you just give us a quick refresher on the non-negotiable rules when it comes to a bus and having the red lights flashing and the stop sign extended?
0: Right. So when that happens, you can absolutely not pass a bus, okay? If you see a bus with the stop sign extended, lights flashing, then there's a good likelihood that there are kids going to be stepping off that bus that are going to be running in front of the bus, and you won't see them until they come out into the other lane. So it's very important that you stop behind the bus and stay there until the sign is reduced back to the bus, and then or lowered, should I say, and that the bus continues to move on and you're sure there's no kids about to run across the street.
1: I can remember going back to school the first few days. I always wanted to either walk or take my bike to school. For those parents now who are setting their kids up to send them out the door on foot or on their own set of wheels, what's the most important piece of advice parents should be giving them about, you know, navigating the busy crosswalks and whatnot?
0: Well, I think, you know, every child needs to have a conversation, or every parent needs to have a conversation with their children, remind them of what they need to do to make sure they stay safe. I think, you know, for a lot of us, you know, what we're going to probably see more of this year is the number of e-bikes and e-scooters that are going to complicate things. We're not used to that over several years ago. You know, it'd be a normal bicycle, regular bicycle, and they would normally follow the inside close to the road, and they would, you know, and they're supposed to walk their bike across the street. But now with the e-bikes and the e-scooters, you're seeing kids darting across from sidewalk to sidewalk. They're out in the roads. They're not looking where they're going sometimes. They're traveling at higher than normal speeds for any kind of bicycle. Some of these e-bikes are pretty powerful and may actually exceed the limits required by law to be on the road. So you have to be particularly careful this year with the number of e-bikes and e-scooters that are being used by kids.
1: I'm so glad you brought that up, Sean, because you're absolutely right. Another concern is distracted driving. But how much more dangerous does a quick glance at the cell phone become when you're going through an active school zone?
0: Well, it's really dangerous. It only takes a couple of seconds, actually, to travel the length of a football field. So you can imagine what can happen in that distance, you know, with somebody stepping out in front of you, a car ahead of you stops, somebody an e-bike or somebody on a scooter decides to take a quick shot from the side of the road across the road to get to the school parking lot. It only takes a second. And the distracted driving is not just limited to your cell phone. A lot of cars these days have these large screens, some of them enormously large. They're almost like TVs. And they are a big source of distraction. So they people need to be mindful of that. There's all kinds of information showing up on the dash, and people are distracted by that. They get a quick look at it. They're, you know, changing their playlist when they're, you know, selective music. There's all kinds of things that can distract you for those few seconds, just long enough to have a significant accident and for somebody to get hurt. So please keep your eyes on the road. Do not put them on the phones and do not keep them on the screens, particularly while you're in those school zone areas.
1: Solid advice. I'm thinking of the parents now, because this is the perfect time of the morning when people are loading up the car and getting ready for the morning drop-offs. What's your safety message to these folks as they're about to head out the door?
0: Well, for parents, you know, you're right. It's a hectic time. Routines are changing now. So people are, you know, now instead of just going straight to work, they have to stop at the school. They have to navigate through all the traffic that's there. People are taking their time, dropping their kids off. You have to follow in line with that. And you can only, you only have a short period of time to drop your kids off. You have to move on. Parents have to get adjusted to that. Give yourself a lot of time to get ready. Make sure that you don't leave it to the last minute so that you feel rushed and you're going to be late for work and then you run the risk of making a poor judgment call, going too fast, taking a turn too quickly, not watching for kids in the area, all of that sort of stuff. So the big message, I guess, is take your time and don't get distracted. Focus on getting through the school zone safely. And if you're late for work a couple of minutes, it's certainly better than having to confront an injury or an incident that morning.
1: Sean Kelly, I love chatting with you. It's a perfect time for a refresher. As president and CEO of Safety NL, I thank you for your time today.
0: Thank you very much. Have a nice day.
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3: 12 minutes after 8 o'clock here on your VOCM mornings. A lot of anticipation for the potential that could come with a new hydroelectric deal for Churchill Falls. The prospect of a new provincial revenue is something on the minds of small business, at least according to the Canadian Federation of Independent Business. The CFIB has been surveying its members to find out what they'd like to see the government spend and invest on for those revenues. Jonathan Galgay is Director of Legislative Affairs for the CFIB, and he's the author of this new report. He joins me now to talk about the survey and also about what he's hearing about the impact locally of the tariffs brought in, especially the new ones brought in by Canada. Jonathan, how are you?
4: Very well, thank you.
3: Day two of tariffs. Before we get to the report, what were your initial thoughts as you found out these tariffs were actually going to kick in on Tuesday?
4: Well, of course, we're assessing it. Small businesses are quite concerned. It's one of those things where we really have to wait and see what type of a direct impact it will have. We are hearing already from business owners that they're having challenges, with the supply. Some of them have contracts signed with companies in the United States. They're unable to change the contracts, and they're going to have to absorb the cost. So right now, we're just assessing it very closely.
3: How important is it now that the reciprocal tariffs are in place that Canadians shop local and make sure that they're shopping Canadian?
4: It's extremely important that people support local. People, of course, can make up their own minds on that, but we do encourage you to support local. There are a lot of businesses. There are some in Newfoundland and Labrador that unfortunately will be hit with these tariffs. We know that there are companies that are unable to get product anywhere else other than the United States, and therefore they're going to face some tough challenges ahead. So if we can all come together and support local businesses, I think that's really one thing that people can do to help out businesses in Newfoundland, Labrador, and across Canada.
3: So I want to pivot to this report that you're launching today about the possibility of a hydroelectricity agreement with Quebec and how it could improve provincial revenues. What was the dominating factor that Canadian independent business want the provincial government to keep in mind as they decide how to distribute the wealth that supposedly will come one day?
4: Of course, it was quite interesting when we surveyed our members to see what type of things that they'd like government to be able to use. And interesting enough, one of the top responses that came back from business owners in Newfoundland and Labrador is healthcare. The healthcare was the top priority for hydro, and it speaks really directly to the healthcare system because it really it shapes owners' ability to operate and grow and keep their teams. And if people are not healthy or don't have good access to healthcare, they have challenges in the workforce. So that was a quite that one was a little surprising to me in particular. The other piece in all of this is people, small business owners in Newfoundland and Labrador, want government really to focus on the debt. They really don't want to see new programs popping up and you know, wasting money. They want government really to pay down the debt so it gives Newfoundland and Labrador a much stronger future.
3: I understand independent business wants some help with taxes on insurance and the small business tax rate generally. How would you describe the interest in that?
4: Well, you know, government did make that commitment of lowering the small business tax rate down to 1% by 2028. But one of the most significant cost pressures in Newfoundland and Labrador small businesses is a 15% retail sales tax on insurance. And 62% of members in Newfoundland and Labrador indicated that that is one of the things that they want government to focus on when they start getting potential revenues from hydro a deal with Quebec. It's a sticking point. You know, I wrote the finance minister last week to remind him that, you know, we don't pay that insurance on our homes. They really want to see that removed. It really truly is a money grab by government on the backs of small businesses. And that is a huge amount of money that businesses are funneling into government. Mm. Again, it was something that existed. It was eliminated and it was brought back again. So that was quite high.
3: How much of a difference do you think if there's relief on the tax on insurance, if there's relief on the overall small business tax, if there's reduced electricity rates, what kind of impact do you think that has on small businesses?
4: I think it would have a significant impact on business. These are big numbers, millions and millions of dollars that essentially small businesses can take and to, you know, to put back into their employees. They can expand their business and plan for the future. But unfortunately, you know, Newfoundland and Labrador small businesses really are in one of the most demanding cost environments in Canada. And, we talk about the electricity rates. So we're hearing that there's a potential commitment by government to reduce overall cost on residential consumers, but we haven't heard anybody give clarity on whether or not business owners are also going to reap the benefit of that. So there's a lot of questions that business owners have. Again, you know, we look at procurement issues and so on, but electricity costs that ranked up there quite high as well. So we want to hear from government. Is this something that you're going to address as you move forward, just like the commitments you've made on residential homes?
3: Taxes are essentially, you know, they're fees we pay to ourselves. It goes into, you know, the things that help us run our society. But at the same time, if business gets relief, how much could it then contribute back into the economy? Because, you know, that small business is able to hire an extra body or two or three extra bodies, that kind of thing.
4: They certainly would. And it's something that we've been hearing from small business owners throughout Newfoundland and Labrador. When we survey our members each month, the cost pressures that they're facing are real, and they're the ones that we just talked about. And they continue to be steady in terms of each month when we do our business barometer and we engage, these costs are high. I think that, and we know that if government were to eliminate this and give cost relief to small businesses, it will enable them to grow. It will enable them not to have to worry at the end of the day of where they're going to get the money to pay the bills.
3: It's interesting numbers, to be sure. And Jonathan Galgay is the Director of Legislative Affairs for the Canadian Federation of Independent Business. And they've just issued a survey of some of their members, and 3 in 5 of them want any revenues from a hydroelectric agreement redirected into investing in healthcare and helping to provide tax relief for businesses in this province. Jonathan, thank you so much for joining us on the program this morning. I hope we talk again soon.
4: Thank you.
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6: 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Be part of something meaningful with the People of the Dawn Indigenous Friendship Center. And as always, if you plan on hosting an upcoming event, email us the details at psanl@stingray.com.
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17: Here's the weather, starting with St. John's, the metro area, the Avalon, as well as Clarenville and the rest of central Newfoundland. Showers today, but we'll see some sunny breaks later on this afternoon and a high of 13 degrees. Clearing skies overnight, making way for sunshine on Thursday and a high of 17 degrees. For the south coast, it's sun and cloud and a high of 15 degrees today, some cloud overnight, and we'll see more sun and cloud mixing on Thursday and a high of 16 degrees. And for the west coast to the northern peninsula, it's sun and cloud for today and a high of 14 degrees, a nice evening ahead as well, but some rain by tomorrow afternoon, and Thursday's high, 17.
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1: Now let's head over to the VOCM newsroom and take a look at some of the top headlines this morning. The provincial government is staying mum on when it plans to release the details of an environmental assessment of the Churchill Falls and Gull Island projects. The new president of Memorial University's Faculty Association is welcoming new and returning students to Memorial University. Fuel prices are down for the most part today, with the exception being gasoline. These topics and more for your next VOCM News, and that's coming up at 8:30. 8:26 right now. Well, the mayor of CBS is urging caution on the roadways this morning as kids return to the classroom for a new school year. Darren Bent says the town has spent the past few weeks working on signage and has been in contact with the RNC, which he says will patrol the community.
18: Yeah, we've done incredible work over the past couple of weeks getting the school zone markings on the road, making sure that they're visible and seen. We, of course, have a 30-kilometer speed zone through all of the school zones in our town, which is very important. And I ask everyone to be mindful of the young people. We have 9 schools in this community, over 5,000 students. There's going to be a lot of activities. And, of course, we need everybody. We need the students. We need the parents. And the drivers to all work together to ensure the safety of everyone. And I remind others that there is a whole group of young people and parents that'll be going to school for the very first time this week. And they're gonna need a little bit of patience on everyone's part to make sure that they're able to navigate into the school zones and learn that system. And just be mindful that it's better to be patient than be on the wrong.
1: And that is CBS Mayor Darren Bent with a friendly reminder about back to school and all the hullabaloo that comes with it. Russell.
3: A lot of friendly reminders going around today, for sure. And I was passing through an area yesterday and caught myself because I realized, oh, this is going to be a school zone. And so you just got to catch up on that. Brian Callahan, he's in the zone at the in the VOCM Open Line Studio. Gracious, good morning. How are you?
19: Good morning. Good. Yeah, just listening to Darren there. Part-time fill-in host here, too, as well, should be noted. And the extra thing I think of now is how many of these kids now are going to be using their scooters to get to school? There's another whole element in my mind. Mm-hmm. We see them scooting around, literally. You know, we look at that convoy or whatever it was going through the city last week. But
3: almost like you got to have your head on a swivel. I mean, as it is, I mean, you got to have it on there anyway for driving. But it seems like it's even more so with these things kind of flicking in and out of traffic.
19: It's a whole other realm. I mean, yeah, there's people messing, especially around university. I see a lot of university students. And again, in fairness, most of them are following the rules. There's helmets. They're as close as they can to be the curb and they're doing their part. But around schools, if you got kids now, all of a sudden, hey, got a scooter, maybe it's only a jaunt to school now. There may very well be that aspect.
3: And we don't
19: something
3: have
19: else to consider.
3: We don't have the dedicated bike lanes, that would where a lot of
19: these vehicles
3: would go, right? So that also adds to things. So that might be something city council might have to look at.
19: They've tried with bike lanes.
1: Oh, yes. Have they ever?
3: I know, but like,
1: wow.
3: If more people are on skateboards and these e-bikes and so forth, they might just make more sense.
1: I love the shared use.
19: Yeah, look, and shared use is good, too. And, we just came back from up along a couple of trips on the summer all major cities, right? It is just common knowledge that there is a bike lane and you're not just looking for the traffic. There is that bike lane before the traffic that you got to keep an eye out for. Yeah. So, we're getting there. The other thing I was going to mention, too, I'm interested to see what kind of meat will be on the bone of this being billed as, I guess, an update on the promised 15% break on electricity bills, which we know would only come once the agreement, the MOU on Churchill Falls, will be signed. I was kind of thinking, I mean, certainly the finance minister has made it very clear throughout the summer that affordability measures are coming. I'm hoping, I mean, most people are hoping that there's something more immediate than just, here's an update on what we already told you about. And so here's immediate help, because we know that the price of oil is gone through. They're reaping it in about $35 million on every dollar it goes up. And people are hoping that some of that will be turned around. It's coming into the coffers big time. So I think people were hoping for something a little bit more immediate. So we'll see what's on the grapevine, so to speak, with the Minister Party's announcement at 9 o'clock.
3: All right. Well, we'll be watching for that. And, of course, you'll have an opportunity to respond in real time with Brian Callahan once the minister speaks at 9 o'clock this morning. Brian, ready to take your calls starting in 30 minutes here on your VOCM Mornings. 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
21: 8:30, we have mostly cloudy skies, the temperature at 9 in St. John's. Good morning, I'm Sarah Strickland. The case against a man accused of impaired driving causing death has been set over until early next month. Tyler Day appeared in court yesterday via video link from the Bishop's Falls Correctional Institute. The 32-year-old is accused of impaired driving causing death, dangerous driving causing death, criminal negligence causing death, and failing to remain at the scene of an accident causing death in a vehicle-pedestrian collision at Thorburn Road and Larkhall Street that claimed the life of a 6-year-old boy. Day, who has been appearing in court by video, requested an interpreter yesterday, a move that appeared to surprise the court. Day is deaf or hard of hearing and does not understand American Sign Language. He can read lips, however. His matter is expected to be called in court on October 5th. Back to school is an exciting time, and while parents and families love to share pictures on the first day, the RNC says there's a right way and a wrong way to do it. Social media is often used by criminals and algorithms to collect data, and the RNC warns not to provide too much information for scammers. If you post a pic with a chalkboard, make sure it doesn't include any identifying information like grade level, age, and name. RNC Constable Steph Myers has posed with an example of the right and wrong information to share, and it's available at VOCM.com. Keep the information generic and not specific, like first day of school rather than first day of grade one, and be mindful about where the picture is taken so that addresses are not easily identified. There will be a question period every day in the House of Assembly next week during the special debate on Churchill Falls. Premier Tony Wakeham made that announcement yesterday.
22: There will be a question period every single day. It'll be the same as it would be under the normal House, 30 minutes a day.
21: Both of the opposition parties were concerned last week when they learned that out of the 4 days of debate, only 45 minutes will be allotted for government officials to be questioned. Wakeham has offered this as a solution to those concerns. Fuel prices are down for the most part today, the exception being gasoline. The PUB has put the price up by about 4 cents per liter. All other fuels are down by about a cent and a half. Up next, your VOCM traffic and weather forecast.
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25: 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Up to the minute and accurate traffic reports. 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
1: Here we go, traffic. Here we go. Oh yeah, it's going strong now. Of course, it is the first day of school for the K-12 system, so that means you really got to watch yourself in and around the school zones, 30 kilometers per hour. And, you know, enforcement is out checking to make sure that everyone is obeying the law. I'm always watching for pedestrians on mornings like this. It's just nice enough to make your way to school on foot. So, yeah, just keep your eyes peeled today for the young ones. Portugal Cove Road and Major's Path, what a headache that's been. Some night this week, they're going to take the intersection lights out of there, but it'll still be down to one lane and looking a little bit more like a roundabout, but it's still going to be a heavy construction zone after that. Now, they are going to do it in the overnight hours, hopefully, so that'll be a little bit smoother for drivers. Hamilton Avenue is closed this week and next week from Sudbury Street to Alexander Street. The detour is on Water Street. We've got a lane reduction out on the highway near Foxtrap Access. Road in both directions. Country Road Bridge on Country Road near Bay Roberts. That's closed as well until tomorrow. That's your VOCM traffic. I'm Jerry Lynn Mackey.
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21: St. John's Metro, rest of the Avalon, Clarenville, and Central Newfoundland. Showers ending, then sunny breaks, a high of 13, clear skies for tonight. Low of 8, except plus 4 in low-lying areas, risk of frost. Sunny tomorrow, southwesterly winds 50 and a high of 17. For the south coast, sun and cloud today, a high of 15. Partly cloudy this evening, a low of 8. Sun and cloud tomorrow, southerlies 40 and a high of 16. For the west coast, southwest coast, northern peninsula, sun and cloud today and a high of 14. Nice evening, southwesterly winds 30, low of 7. And cloudy with rain by the afternoon tomorrow, southerlies 40 and a high of 17. Right now in St. John's, we have mostly cloudy skies. The temperature is at 11. Back with an update just before 9 o'clock for VOCM News. I'm Sarah Strickland.
1: It is coming up on 23 minutes to 9 o'clock. Thousands of students across the province are heading back to the classroom today. But as any parent knows, the return to school also means the return of the inevitable back-to-school plague, with kids sharing close quarters, school supplies, and plenty of germs at the start of the academic year. It always brings a sudden spike in household illnesses. Joining me now to talk about how to boost your family's immune system and to keep the sniffles at bay this fall, it is the province's Chief Medical Officer of Health, Dr. Janice Fitzgerald. Good morning, Dr. Fitzgerald.
0: Good morning.
1: It seems like within the first two or three weeks of September, every kid comes home with something like a cold. Why is that sudden spike in illness so inevitable when the kids head back to the classroom?
0: Yeah, so we certainly, you know, most seasonal viruses are cyclical. So, you know, we typically see a virus called enterovirus. Or rhinovirus circulating this time of year. So we're already starting to see it now. So then, of course, you have all the kids going back to school and they're getting together and in the same place, and they're very excited to see each other and playing together, especially younger kids, right? So not necessarily practicing good respiratory hygiene. And so we certainly see a surge in it once the kids go back to school.
1: And I know, of course, hand washing is the best defense, but a lot of times kids aren't exactly known for their glowing hygiene. What is your best advice for parents who are still trying to drill in good hand washing habits to their younger kids?
0: I don't know if I have any great advice, but other than just to reinforce the importance of making sure, you know, hands are clean, especially before you eat. If you cough or sneeze, make sure if your hands are, touch your face when you cough or sneeze, make sure you wash your hands afterwards, or at least use hand sanitizer to kill germs, and try to keep people home as much as you can when they are really sick, especially if they have a fever. Keep them home until their symptoms start to improve. And just to try to reinforce that. Of course, it never hurts to maybe give them a little bottle of hand sanitizer to stick on their book bag or their lunch bag, just to kind of remind them to use it. Kids being kids, it's not the easiest task in the world, I'm sure.
1: The stay at home, if you're sick rule that you kind of just referenced, I know that can be hard for working parents to navigate. Where is the line between like a standard lingering runny nose and a child who actually needs to be kept out of the classroom?
0: First you look at your child and see how unwell they are, obviously. And if they are really unwell, then you'll need to keep them home, just even if they're not contagious, when a child first gets some kind of respiratory infection, if they have a high temperature, that's usually when, you know, they're most infectious. So we usually recommend to keep kids home while they have a fever. Once the fever settles, if their symptoms seem to be improving, then certainly you can send them back to school. We know school is a very important part of a child's growth, development, social life, all of that. So we don't want to exclude them any longer than is necessary. But so first, is your child well enough to go to school? Second, you know, do they seem to be contagious? So do they have a fever? Are they in the first couple of days of an illness when they'll be the most infectious, right?
1: And then, of course, beyond hand washing, how important are the basics, like getting back into a strict sleep schedule, eating a healthy lunch, when it comes to actually fighting off these schoolyard bugs?
0: Yeah, I mean, healthy living is an important part. Sleep is actually an undervalued part of keeping your immune system in check. And, you know, we know that there are a lot of kids who don't get the sleep that they really should for optimal health and you know, for paying attention in school and all of that stuff. So yeah, making sure kids get a good night's sleep is important as well. Eating healthy helps to, you know, just keep us healthy in all kinds of ways, but it's certainly, and getting regular physical activity is important as well. So all of these things that contribute just to an overall healthy body and mind are really important.
1: And we are getting closer and closer to the fall. What routine immunizations or seasonal vaccines should parents be double checking on their kids for their health records right now?
0: Yeah, so definitely, you know, as we move through the fall, we will be starting our flu and COVID vaccination campaigns. And we definitely recommend that children get the flu vaccine and COVID as well. So COVID and flu offered to anyone 6 months and above who, you know, don't have any contraindications to the vaccine, and it is free. And we certainly recommend that people book an appointment to get those vaccines. Flu certainly seems to have a much bigger impact on children under the age of five, and we didn't have great uptake of the vaccine in those age groups last year, so we really are encouraging parents to get their children immunized against flu and COVID. And of course, anyone who's at high risk for severe disease, so that people who are immunocompromised, people who are pregnant, people who have respiratory, you know, lung and heart conditions, as well as anyone 65 plus, we would recommend getting vaccinated.
1: So great to check in with you this morning. A timely conversation for sure as school gets going tomorrow in full. Chief Medical Officer of Health, Dr. Janice Fitzgerald, thank you for your time.
0: Thank you.
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17: Here's the weather, starting with St. John's, the metro area, the Avalon, as well as Clarenville and the rest of central Newfoundland. Showers today, but we'll see some sunny breaks later on this afternoon and a high of 13 degrees. Clearing skies overnight, making way for sunshine on Thursday and a high of 17 degrees. For the south coast, it's sun and cloud and a high of 15 degrees today, some cloud overnight, and we'll see more sun and cloud mixing on Thursday and a high of 16 degrees. And for the west coast to the northern peninsula, it's sun and cloud for today and a high of 14 degrees. A nice evening ahead as well, but some rain by tomorrow afternoon and Thursday's high 17.
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17: It is 8:48 here on your VOCM mornings. Well, the federal government and the town of Conception Bay South are spending about $1.6 million to upgrade several trails and public areas in the community. Mayor Darren Bent and area MP Paul Connors made the announcement yesterday. It includes $1 million from the federal government alone to fund the project. Now, according to Paul Connors, the money will go towards accessibility upgrades at several sites in the community. Connors and Darren Bent spoke with VOCM's Zach Power following the announcement.
26: So the announcement was $1 million, over $1 million announced from the Active Transportation Fund for Conception Bay South to improve amenities across the right from one end of Conception Bay South to the other end. There will be improvements at Topsail Beach, Worsley's Park, along the trailway, right up along our coastline, up in Lawrence's Pond. So it's a great investment for the residents and visitors of Conception Bay South.
27: Why is it important to, spend just about $1 million on a single community?
26: Oh, it's important. Conception Bay South is the second largest community in the province. We have a very active community here. There's a lot of people that use our walking trail here. There are a lot of people that visit Topsail, and it's not only residents that visit Topsail Beach. A lot of people from outside visit Topsail Beach. Our Worsley Park is used by our seniors. So it is a very, very good investment for the residents and visitors for the town.
27: We see consultations are open with the province on the use of e-bikes, and now the federal government is going to help fund the purchase of some of these, given some of the accidents that have happened in the metro region as of late. Are you concerned at all about those?
26: I think there's probably need to be some regulations put around the use of e-bikes, but I think the bikes that will be purchased in this for rental are going to be used for to visit sites in the town and to visit areas in the town. So I do think that we need to address some of the e-bike issues and scooter issues that have been happening throughout the province.
27: I'll ask you a bit of a similar question about the e-bikes. Why now, given everything that's happened over the past summer?
3: So what we see in some of the bigger urban areas and in cities that they have wonderful amenities for people that are traveling within their boundaries. You know, they have the lockers, they have e-bikes, they have all kinds of these things that are make people want to get out more and want to use the, the amenities within their facilities, within their cities. Concepcion Bay South is very pleased to be able to offer these urban style amenities, lockers, places for people to get outside and enjoy, and e-bikes are one of them. And of course, the efficiency of an e-bike and so forth. But still, this is not something that is not done in a lot of places. I think we're very fortunate as a community in Newfoundland and Labrador to be able to offer rental e-bikes for people, and we're very pleased that the province or the federal government is investing in them. But what I'll say about regulations, of course we need regulations with them. We're very concerned about what we're seeing as what I would call unsafe use of e-bikes, but mostly e-scooters in our community, and we're looking very forward to the province's look into regulations and making that safer for everybody. Look, there's nobody that's more disconcerted about going up the road and having a scooter pass you when you're driving on the road and they're on the sidewalk, and then you're worried about, you know, are they going to hit a rock or something? Is it going to be a situation that's, you know, that everyone's going to regret? So we're very concerned about the safety of our residents, safety of our children, and of course, for our drivers on the roadways. When you go to different areas of the town, you know, you may go on the trail, you may walk for an hour or half an hour, you know, and there's nowhere to sit down. That's important. Washrooms at Topsail Beach, that's incredibly important. They needed to be upgraded for some time. If you've been down there, that building is old. It needs to be restored. And for people using our beach, our inclusive facilities, our accessible trails down through there, they need to have these amenities. These are things that are not luxuries anymore. These are things that people expect when they go out into a community. They expect to be able to find places to use washrooms. They expect to be able to find places to store their goods safely. And they expect to have amenities that they would see in other communities, you know, throughout the country. And we're very pleased to be able to offer these sorts of things.
17: That is the mayor of CBS, Darren Bent. And you also heard from the member of parliament for the area, Paul Connors. They were all on hand yesterday for an announcement of $1.6 million to upgrade trails and public areas in the community of Concepcion Bay South. And it sounds like it was quite the day. And my thanks to VOCM Zach Power for bringing us that story this morning. All right. We've got a bit of news coming up, and then it's VOCM Open Line.
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1: 5 to 9, we have mostly cloudy skies. The temperature, 11 in St. John's. Good morning. I'm Sarah Strickland. Back to school is an exciting time, and while parents and families love to share photos of the first day of school, the RNC says there's a right way and a wrong way to do it. Social media is often used by criminals and algorithms to collect data, and the RNC warns not to provide too much information for scammers. If you post a pic with a chalkboard, make sure it doesn't include any identifying information like grade level, age, and name. RNC Constable Steph Myers has posed with an example of the right and wrong information to share, and it's available at VOCM.com. Fuel prices are down for the most part today, the exception being gasoline. The PUB has put the price up by about 4 cents per liter. All other fuels are down by about a cent and a half. There will be a question period every day in the House of Assembly next week during the special debate on Churchill Falls. Premier Tony Wakeham made that announcement yesterday.
4: There will be a question period every single day. It'll be the same as it would be under the normal House, 30 minutes a day.
1: Both of the opposition parties were concerned last week when they learned that out of the 4 days of debate, only 45 minutes will be allotted for government officials to be questioned. Wakeham has offered this as a solution to those concerns. Up next, your VOCM traffic and weather forecast.
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21: 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Up-to-the-minute and accurate traffic reports. 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
22: Well, traffic is on bust this morning. Of course, it is the first day back to class for students across the island. I'm seeing wicked slowdowns all throughout Prince Philip Parkway, of course, Memorial University in that area, and CNA as well. So delays there. I'm seeing some drivers are slowed coming out of Thorburn Road towards St. John's at Goldstone is where it all ends. So if you're in that line of traffic heading towards Goldstone, towards the city on Thorburn, once you get past Goldstone, it's not too bad, okay? So just hang in there. Portugal Cove Road and Major's Path, Hamilton Avenue is closed from Sudbury Street to Alexander. We've got lane reductions on the highway at Fox Trap Access Road, and even further out, Country Road Bridge on Country Road near Bay Roberts. It's closed there at the bridge site for drivers until tomorrow. That's your VOCM traffic. I'm Jerry Lynn Mackey.
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1: St. John's Metro, rest of the Avalon, Clarenville, and central Newfoundland. Some sunny breaks today and a high of 13. Clear skies tonight, a low of 8, except plus 4 in low-lying areas, so there is a risk of frost. Sunny tomorrow, southwesterlies 50 and a high of 17. South Coast, sun and cloud today, a high of 15, partly cloudy this evening, a low of 8. Sun and cloud tomorrow, southerlies 40 and a high of 16. For the West Coast, Southwest Coast, Northern Peninsula, sun and cloud today, a high of 14. Nice evening, southwesterly winds 30, a low of 7. Cloudy tomorrow morning, some rain by the afternoon, southerlies at 40 and a high of 17. Right now in St. John's, we do have a little bit of blue sky trying to poke through the clouds. The temperature is at 11. Back with an update at 10 o'clock for VOCM News. I'm Sarah Strickland.
5: 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The biggest conversation in Newfoundland and Labrador starts now. 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
6: And good morning and welcome to the Wednesday edition of Open Line. Yes, Wednesday already. Love it. And also, of course, the first day of school or back to school or college or university for most, of course. And I am Brian Callahan and here along with the producer of the program, David Williams, who is chomping at the bit. Take your calls, put you in the queue, get you on the air and unload all of your cares and concerns. So the number is to call in the St. John's metro area, as per usual, 709-273-5211. Long distance, 1-888-4-0-0-0.

extra care you have to have when driving through school areas, and not just school areas, of course, any residential areas. Kids will be on wheels, of course, literally. And respect the rules around school buses primarily. I still don't get the, I mean, this is pretty straightforward stuff, which is why it just, the eyes bulge out of your head when you see people still passing school buses with the arm out, with the lights on. I mean, it's just bizarre. You talk about it has to be just blatant distraction. I mean, why else would you do it? To risk you, the lives of a child or anyone, and of course, upsetting everything. You know, just put a lot of people in a bad way. So, yeah, just be careful around all school zones. Just slow it down. The last thing anyone wants is a mishap or an incident that mars what for most should be an exciting time, a memorable time for kids and the like. We all been there. NAS, I mentioned earlier on the show, on the you're with Russell and Jerry Lynn this morning on your VOCM mornings. The scooters and e-bikes, you can expect more of a proliferation of them as well. So it's an added to the whole mix. So not only do you have to keep an eye out for kids who would have been traveling at maybe a slower pace on foot, and now they may very well be on a scooter trying to get to school, navigating roadways like we do as adults, which we were trained and learned to do. So, yeah. And speaking of driving, gas is up another 4 cents this morning. You're welcome. Yeah, and now it's looking more and more like a three-horse race for the final wildcard spot in the American League. And the Jays hanging tough after an important win late last night, early this morning, on the West Coast in Sacramento. So the Jays defeat the A's 4-2 to remain one game back of Cleveland for the final spot, and a game and a half, I think, ahead of Texas Rangers. The Orioles, they've slipped a bit. Now they're four games back. And actually, they visit the Jays in Toronto this coming weekend. So that'll be an important weekend for them. And we just need to, Jays just need to hold their own. And how about Jays rookie? Yes, rookie, Kaz Okamoto. So he launches his, what a bomb, last night, his 30th home run of the year. Joe, he's just the fifth Japanese player in history to hit that mark in the MLB, Major League Baseball. Of course, he is still considered a rookie in the MLB world, despite the 11 seasons he previously played in the Japan professional leagues. So, but those years do not count toward MLB years. So technically he's a rookie and he's right up there in the race for rookie of the year. What you think of that is totally up to you. And if you'd like to share your thoughts on it, seems a little strange. And maybe he's got a bit of an advantage on real rookies, if you want to call him that. But as far as playing in MLB, he's considered just that. So the rubber match, by the way, with the Jays and A's, that's an afternoon affair today, late afternoon, our time, early there, just after 1 on the West Coast, but just after 4:30 this afternoon, our time. So if you wanted to just a heads up at that. And I have to ask again, how many mistakes or missed calls is too many for an umpire before it gets awkward or even embarrassing? Because, you know, he's the one who's got to call for the challenge. And then, of course, for millions, everybody gets to see whether he was right or wrong. And last night, there were a lot of wrongs. So how long before calling balls and strikes like that just becomes obsolete? Because it's kind of half and half really now, right? But how long before that part of it is just all automated? Just asking, you know, for a friend. Last thing on baseball, by the way, Shohei, as I mentioned, I was looking at it last week, Shohei Ohtani, you know, the Shohei Ohtani, he's shutting down the pitching. No more from the mound for him this year, as I suspected. You know, I thought they would have to do that with him. When you look at his numbers at the plate when he's not pitching, it's just no-brainer. So no more pitching, just hitting the rest of the season for Shohei, which makes eminent sense given the nagging injuries he's had. And Aaron Judge returned last night to the Yankees lineup. Got to mention two of them in the same sentence because they are the preeminent. They are the MVPs. No question. And they should be unless they go into slumps or get injured like Judge did. And he was out for 3 months but returned to the lineup last night. Went 0-3. Not very impressive, but of course takes a little time to get back going no matter who you are. And I'll reiterate, by the way, my contention that sports is absolutely the ultimate reality TV. Better than any scripted, taped, and overproduced, whatever you want to call it, Love Island or Bachelor or whatever. I mean, anything better than those. I mean, Exhibit A, the U.S. Open, and the epic, no other word for it, five-set match last night, I should say early this morning, between American Ben Shelton and defending champ Carlos Alcaraz, from which Shelton emerged victorious. Incredible if you watched any of it. Just the highlights are worth a look if you get a chance. Just watch the one. You could sum up the whole match if you just want to watch 30 seconds. The 11-shot rally in the first set tiebreak.

0: Go back to that and you'll get an idea of the drama, the emotion, the physicality. And that was just the first set. It went the distance, went all five, and actually ended just after 5 a.m. our time here this morning. So I went to bed when it was first set, and I woke up, and it was just ending. Wild. It was 3:30 in New York when they finished it, so they've got to do something about those late, or should I say early morning finishes. Too bad, though, Carlos and Shelton. That was the final for me to match. Well, of course, there could still get better, but given the drama and the defending champion Alcaraz. But the final is still to come, and I don't know if you caught the Tiafoe-Mickelson match also went five sets yesterday. That was incredible, too. And Canadian, Gabriela Dabrowski, not to be forgotten, is into the semifinals, by the way, at the US Open with her Brazilian partner, Luisa Stefani. And that goes just after 6:30, our time tonight. And yes, I also wanted to mention once more that if you don't have your tickets yet to the celebration of Paul Boomer Stamp, 50 years of contributions, his contributions to the local music scene, which are many, infinite, I might say. If you don't have your tickets to that on October the 30th at the Delta, you better move fast. I saw a post last night from Barry Canning saying there's not many left, and that'll be one hell of a night on October 30th at the Delta. Right, okay, a couple of calls there, but I'm just going to quickly mention a few things. I saw and I see where Finance Minister Craig Party, it's called a news conference this morning, happening as we speak, actually. And I think our own Richard Duggan is there. And this apparently regarding the promise, I will say, to reduce electricity bills by 15% on the first, I think, 2,000 of used kilowatts. Those details were released before. I'm not sure what this morning will be about, if they're going to add detail to that. We know, or maybe they'll make it immediate. Do we have to wait until the MOU is signed, sealed, and delivered? We know, we've been told, it's directly linked to the new MOU on Churchill Falls and would only kick in after the deal has been finalized at the end of December. At least that's the target date. The Innu, of course, might have something to say about that, or maybe just the machinations of the deal might have something to say with it. That's the deadline, if they can meet it. But anyway, I just hope this isn't an update. You know, we know that the minister promised affordability measures in the fall. And we are in the fall, no question about that. But people are in dire need now, right? Especially with the uptick in oil, gas, diesel prices. As I mentioned, gas up another 4 cents today, but home heating oil. Boy, I got a few emails on that. And, you know, and the province has been and continues to, fair to say, rake it in with the royalties on our oil resources. A barrel now is consistently around $100, the benchmark that we use. And that's about $20 above the forecasted number by the province for this fiscal. And we know for every dollar of that 20, there's about 30 million that comes into the coffers. 30 up to 35 maybe accrues to the treasury. And I think I saw yesterday they've banked about maybe around 500 million since the prices spiked over and above what we would have predicted on the $79 barrel benchmark. So, which could also put a very healthy dent in the projected $700 million deficit that we're facing, that was estimated, 685 or something like that, that it's was last pegged at. So we'll see. I don't think a break sometime next year on heat bills was what people had in mind, to be honest with you, when Finance Minister said affordability measures in the fall. So, you know, I would, something more immediate is necessary, I would humbly suggest. And I know the minister has mentioned this 80-20 split, right? Where 80% of those windfalls would go towards the deficit and, by extensions, the debt. And so the other 20% to affordability measures. Anyway, that news there apparently started at 9, is ongoing, and we'll see what comes of that. And I also see that there will now be a question period at the end of each day of next week's four-day debate. And I put debate in quotation marks on the new MOU. And, you know, a quick reminder, by the way, in case you missed it, tomorrow is the deadline to have public input or comment or engagement on the Churchill Falls MOU. Any questions you might have in advance of the special sitting. The provincial government launched that portal on the Engage NL website on Friday afternoon, last Friday. So you better hurry because it was only announced last Friday and it closes tomorrow. So if you want to have a say and put in a question that you might want posed, I don't know how quickly they'll be able to turn it around and get it on the agenda for next week. But again, it gave less than a week for comment. And of course, The unofficial portals where comments are welcome have been open for months since this deal was announced and signed and said it was going to be done by the end of the year. But getting back to the debate, it's good to see the government listened to the complaints about question period. Not that, again, I put a lot of stock into the back and forth political, parry and thrust, if you will, limited to 45 minutes at the end of the debate. But again, these kind of last minute changes and things, it just speaks to, for me, the rush nature of it. They're making changes at the last second. If everything ducks were in a row and communication and consultation had happened, maybe you wouldn't have to make these last minute changes and readjustments and whatever you want to say, call it. And just because, there's allegedly, they say, clearly, I think the Premier's words were, more power and value in transmission. That's his justification for just saying that there doesn't need to be another independent review of this, which there hasn't been, like there was of the Liberal MOU. But the Premier says we have to now move on. He cites ruler, the urgency put on this matter by the PM, and as well as the urgency for Quebec and their needs. And again, people would ask, what about our needs? Where in the pecking order do we lie, And it's pretty simple again, it's hard to build trust when you break promises. And I continually hear that. I just want you to know I'm hearing it. I'm hearing as much as you're telling me. So there's lots on that as well, on that topic, and so much more. I wanted to get in again. We're talking about the Innu have said, of course, that they will be heard before this deal is signed, sealed, and delivered. And I mentioned yesterday how the Premier was saying they could have access to the provincial archaeology records about the existence of Innu in Labrador, to which I wondered, didn't they already? And it turns out they didn't. From what I heard yesterday, apparently the Innu Nation and Grand Chief Jody Ashney was denied, apparently, access to those archaeology records. But now they have them, and I don't know why they would have been, but I leave that out there. I'm still just playing a bit of catch-up on that one. We have reached out to the Innu Nation for a little clarity on everything that's going on here since the Grand Chief's comments late Friday that they weren't agreeing to this audit of the archaeology records, of everything that's on hand. I can see why that would be a good exercise. The Premier has said it would be completely independent, and that the Innu Nation could even bring in their own experts if they want to go over it so they can come to a consensus. So we'll see. I mean, that's good. It's not all bad news. So anyway, there is that. There is, environmental news yesterday. This one project, one review now, a consolidation of the federal and provincial environmental assessments. This is one of the ways that they're trying to build faster, the federal government has said, trying to streamline the environmental process. So here we go. Along with assurances that it won't lower standards or impinge on rights of Indigenous peoples. I can certainly see advantages of, reducing it to one, full environmental assessment. But, the groups will be looking, especially advocates for the environment, which we should all be to one extent or another, looking for, making sure that it does not lessen the importance put on the environment, that it's not just a rush job and that, other things that would have been considered before are not just being let go by the wayside. And the federal tariffs, look, we can get into it all. There's only so many times we can punch each other in the face and just eventually somebody has to give. Something's got to give. We know how these things work, but this is very different. And we can get into all of the talk on the federal tariffs, of course. Federal, I say, provincial. I mean, it affects all of us one way or the other. And I have a list of all the things that are affected. And any detail you want to get into it, I'm all over it. Let's take that first break of the morning, Dave. I'll take a breath and maybe a bit of coffee, and we'll be right back.
1: Call now, 709-273-5211 or 1-888-590-8626. 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
0: Welcome back to the program. Let's go start it off on line number three. And Terry, you're on the air.
17: Good morning.
0: Good morning.
17: I was going to call you Patty. That's
0: all right. Sorry
17: about that.
0: I'm surprised it hasn't happened more, but perfectly okay.
17: Yeah, hired to kick old habits, which is... so long,
0: yes.
17: Getting used to Patty.
0: 16 years, yeah.
17: Getting used to you.
0: Yep.
17: Yes, by a long time. Brian, I want to chat a little bit to you about the recreational fishery, recreational cod fishery.
0: Yes.
17: Most people refer to it as a food fishery, but in my opinion, it's not a food fishery. It's a recreational fishery. Mm-hmm. I know why the group advocating for it calls it a food fishery, because you get more positive reaction or sympathy or whatever.
0: Yeah, words matter, hey?
17: Words matter, my man. Yeah. I'm a commercial fisherman, and I got absolutely nothing against someone going out and having a bit of fun, recreation underwater. and in the process, jigging or whatever, a few fish. That's the word jigging. It's not the right term on it because you're not really allowed to use a jigger, but a hook or something. But I think DFO has got a lot of tweaking to do with it because there's absolutely no control on it whatsoever. None. Zero. One might say, well, what about fishery officers? You know, how many fishery officers would you need to enforce the five fish per day limit? You need not one in every little nook and cranny in Newfoundland. You need three or four, either way, behind the trees and up to the roofs of the buildings and peeping out through binoculars and so on, right?
18: Yeah.
17: And that's obviously not sustainable to have those many fishery officers. it's too loose-ended, right? And it's abused, not by everybody, probably not by the majority. It's probably only a minority. But it's abused, and there's no controls. Like, Department of Fisheries has absolutely no more idea of how much fish has landed in that recreational fishery than I have about how many toilets there are in New York City. They say they got an estimate my rear hen, right? Mm. So I think DFO has got to do something here, or there's going to be more kick up about it, I think. You know, like issuing tags, charge a minimal fee for tags is one way that might help. Or add the fish monitored. Because if me as a commercial fisherman, if I comes into the wharf with one codfish, and if I don't get it monitored, wait for a monitor to come and pay that monitor through my, well, one fish would probably be personal use, but they'll still get a bill from Fisheries Resource Center that fall for the monitoring fee for that one codfish. Mm. And it should be monitored. And that way you'd have some kind of idea of what is being brought in, right? And now I'm not saying it's going to result in the destruction of our cod fishery. I'm not saying that. But at least you'd have some idea of how much of the stock is being brought in each year in the recreational fishery. Now, I know from a government point of view, the recreational fishery is a big thing for our economy. There's all kinds of taxes collected on the gas that's burned in that recreational fishery, tour boats. I mean, they're catering to the tourism industry, which contributes greatly to our economy. I'm cognizant of all of that, right? But it's just too loose-ended. And I think DFO has got to do some tweaking on it and give up calm just the food fishery. I mean, in terms of just financially, it's much cheaper for Joe Blow to go to Sobeys or Dominion, which are not known to give many deals on codfish, I don't think.
0: On anything these days.
17: And buy fillets for your supper than it is to buy a 5-gallon bottle of gas now, which is over $50. You've got to have outboard motors and some kind of a bathtub to go out in, because some of them, what they're going out in is literally bathtubs. And you should have a life jacket. And so on. So when it's all added up, is way more than buying your fish, even in a supermarket. Never mind from a commercial fisherman or whatever. But it's a recreation thing, right? And there's nothing wrong with that, right? I mean, that's fine. But just have some control.
0: Yeah,
17: on it.
0: People might say, you know, I mean, obviously you mentioned, you know, a bit of fun and it's just recreational. And for some people, it is actually sustenance. It's food, and they freeze it, and more so than ever. You know, given the price of everything, as you just pointed out, you're not getting breaks at the grocery store on this stuff. So on those fillets that are processed. So you say a bit of fun. I know that'll get the backs up of some people, you know, on say the Food Fishery Committee. Although I'm with you 100% on the word. People have moved away from recreational to residential, which kind of probably is more accurate than any other term, really. Certainly recreational doesn't cover, you know, what all the uses are, and residential sort of is more all-encompassing, I think. But, you know, when you mentioned life jacket, it's great to have one, but if you don't have it on, that's not going to work, because the panic in the moment, we know, just getting it clipped might not even work. And, you know, there is obviously enforcement. We saw you know, that there's some numbers put out there, I think, by the officer. Somebody mentioned yesterday the fisheries officer Grandy was in the media talking about, you know, the infractions and those sorts of things that they saw in the past year, that there were like around bag limits and the maximum number of fish people can catch. And then there was a big bust last year, right, around Trinity Bay, where there was like illegal sale of cod, I think almost 1,000 pounds of it. Including the processing equipment was seized near Trinity Bay. So there is enforcement on a level, but, you know, I don't know. Where is the sweet spot, right? I mean, I mentioned the other day, someone said why the Food Fishery Committee wants it opened up on the South Coast and the Southwest Coast. And the minister has mentioned the commercial cod fishery, where it's closed on that in those areas, 4RN and down through the South and Southwest Coast, and that opening it up just for recreational or, sorry, residential or whatever we want to call it, they would get pushback from the commercial fishermen. Would you provide that kind of pushback?
17: I'm sorry, what was the question you asked me?
0: Just on the South Coast, you know, whether the Food Fishery Committee is urging the minister still to this point, I mean, it's late in the season now, to reopen the food fishery, if we will, the residential, recreational food fishery on the Southwest Coast, you know, where it's been closed as opposed to what they did on the East Coast. And she mentioned the commercial aspect to that, that it would be unfair to the commercial fishers to open it up to the recreational fishers.
17: Yeah, I say she's got a valid point there, you know. I mean, realistically, Brian, like, even before it was open 7 days a week, like this summer, for the East and Northeast Coast, I'm not sure how the Labrador Coast fits into it. I don't know if they were open every day of the week or not, but anyway. The people who are advocating for this flat-out 7 days a week, 365 days a year recreational fishery, they're saying if you only got Saturday, Sunday, and Monday for 10 or a dozen weekends and a weekend in September, oh, the weather, you know, that's dangerous. You're going to drive us out there in dangerous weather. Don't give us much time. I mean, ooh. Can recall a time when let's say it's 10 weekends. I'm not sure. I might be subject to be corrected there, but I'll use that as an arbitrary figure. 10 three-day weekends, that's 30 days, plus they used to have a week in September, so another seven, let's say. So that's 37 days. Who in 37 days has seen the weather so bad that you can't get out and get enough fish for your winter? I mean, how much fish does an average family eat?
0: I hear what you're saying. I think that, but they go back to the basic right to just have the access to it for sustenance, for recreation, whatever, on a regular basis, just the right to it whenever they want. I mean, ultimately, that's the desire here. So they're trying to stretch it as much as they can. So I think it goes back to that basic right. It's not just so much, you know, we won't get enough fish. It's like we want that flexibility to be able to do it whenever we want because of the risks of weather. And it might not be a great day when I can do it. So why can't I do it on the good day when it makes more sense and it's safer? Oh, and by the way, as far as Labrador goes, yeah, it's 7 days a week like the East Coast until 7th, which is past now. But the fall season, of course, runs from the 19th of September to the 27th, just like the island. So just so you know.
17: Okay.
0: And Terry, listen, I'm right on the break, but I'll give you a minute to wrap there. Look, people tell me it's not a big deal. It is a big deal for a lot of people. So, yeah.
17: Oh, yes. I mean, recreationally, it's fine. And it is part of our culture to go out and catch a fish for some recreation. And then if you're so inclined to eat it for supper next week or next month or whatever. But there has to be some controls on it, is what I'm saying, right? Because right now it's completely open-ended. I mean, we as commercial fishermen are so regulated. And like I said, if I come to the wharf with one codfish and I get caught trying to bring that on without being monitored, I'll get charged and convicted of and get fined.
0: Yeah, it's interesting.
17: So there has to be some controls on it, in my opinion, right?
0: It's always interesting, Terry, the juxtaposition. You're saying, you know, there has to be more controls, and yet the recreational residential food fishery committees, those people will say there's just too much. So it's the fishery, right? It's exactly what happens over and over. It's the same arguments over and over, the same infighting that goes on between us in our own fishery, and the disparity between perceptions of whether or not it's fair. It's just wild.
17: Yeah.
0: Yep.
17: Yeah. Anyway, it's my 2 cents worth. So thank you very much, Brian, for your time.
0: I appreciate it. More than 2 cents. It's more valuable than that, especially with inflation. But thanks, Terry. I appreciate it.
17: Okay. Thank you.
0: Okay. Thanks. Okay, on that break at the bottom of the half, let's take it. We're coming back. I see Jacob's there on, Walsh's Blueberry, farm theft. Gary, back to school means slow. We didn't get to Gary yesterday, so I look forward to that chat. And Jeremiah on the new MOU with Quebec. We'll be right back.
1: 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VOCM Open Line will be back in a moment.
15: I'm Claudette Barnes with your Community Minute. A mayor in Newfoundland and Labrador is advising the public that its vegetation management program is underway along sections of its transmission line rights of way. From now until September 30th, weather and site conditions permitting, crews will be working along the transmission line between Codroy Pond and Cape Ray. The work includes a combination of tree cutting and selective herbicide treatment in limited areas. Tree cutting will also take place, as required, along the grounding line in various areas from Bottom Brook to Indian Head. Please note, all vegetation management work will respect buffer zones that have been established for all watercourses. 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
0: Welcome back to the show. Line number four, and Jacob, you're on the air.
2: Hey, Brian, how you doing?
0: Hey, oh, Jake Brennan. Yeah, what are you at? How's it going?
2: This is it. Just getting ready for a blueberry harvest.
0: Yeah. I'm seeing on my thing here, your a list, you said blueberry farm theft or thief?
2: Yeah, there's poaching. So we harvest typically every year at the end of August. This year we're a little late. Most of the wild blueberries, they're out, they're full, they're ready to go. And when we were assessing the fields in late August, we found a lot of white blueberries, green, things like that, not quite ripe. Yeah. So we've decided to harvest in mid-September, but as we're going up to check the fields, we have seen a few people up picking in on the fields. So we wanted to put the word out that, like, typically at this time of year, we will have done our harvest, and we're quite happy at that point for locals to sort of come in and take what's left over, but we have not yet started. And so this is a plea to anybody that's in the Colliers area, off the Veterans Highway. Most of the locals sort of know where our fields are, and we just want to let them know that we haven't started yet. Stay off the fields, please, so that we can have a nice big harvest.
0: Yeah, this rings a bell. I don't know if it was it Walsh's. I just want to remind, back in like 4 or 5 years ago, they were just absolutely ravaged by poachers, and not just people out, you know, oh, look, there's a lot of blueberries, let's go grab a few. That was a major theft, like, I don't know, a few
2: that
0: thousand.
2: That was a large one. So that was another farm here locally. There's two commercial blueberry farms operating now in the area. And the other farm had, they've got quite a large field, and they had a massive theft, like thousands of pounds of blueberries were gone from their field.
0: So that wasn't Walsh's, was it, or was it?
2: No. I believe it was Brown's farm.
0: Oh, Brown's, right. Okay, thank you.
2: Yeah.
0: Okay,
2: yeah.
0: In the same area.
2: Yeah, in the same area. Real good people, same as us, just working hard to keep the fields maintained and keep the blueberry industry alive in Newfoundland and Labrador. They had a major one. So for us, it's just like people going in, getting a gallon here or there, but they do all add up. So, we haven't started, so we'd like people to just take it easy. And we're planning on starting Saturday. 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We're doing pre-orders now if anybody's interested in the St. John's area to get in and get some. We'd be happy to drop off some blueberries. We'll have pickups on in the Hamilton Avenue area. My wife has a knitting store there called Wool Trends, and we'll have our trailer set up there for people to do pickups generally after the 12th, but depends on whether we get to start that day, of course.
0: Yeah, it depends on whether what doesn't, right?
2: Yes, sir.
0: Jacob, so the farm itself and the picking area, or the Walsh's, the farm itself, that's clearly delineated, right? I mean, there's the signs and there's fencing and that kind of thing. People know where they are and what they're doing, right?
2: Every field is fully signed and fenced, so you have to cross a fence to get to the any of our fields. So it's pretty clear what areas are ours. I mean, they are, you know, they're full fields, they're mowed, they're nicely manicured and all that. Like, it's very clear where you're picking.
0: It's almost too good to resist, apparently.
2: I mean, you know, it's a big old field full of blueberries. I mean, we can't blame anybody for seeing them and thinking like, oh, I think I'll just grab a gallon for myself. It's no big deal. But, they do add up quite quick. I mean, we're looking at doing 5,000-10,000 pounds. So, a gallon weighs roughly 5 or 6 pounds. So, you know, you get 8 or 10 of those going, and it adds up pretty fast. And diesel is not inexpensive these days.
0: It's that's the big one right now. Hey, diesel is brutal for industry. All right, Jacob, look, it's out there. And I would say even our newsroom might be interested, though, too. We might pass on your number just, for a heads up and an awareness of this. Good luck with the harvest. Hopefully people will just be a little bit more. Moderation is the key, right?
2: Yeah, and like I say, typically we would have been into the fields, we've done it and left, and at that point, like, you know, we're there's always a few left over, and there are folks, like a lot of our pickers and that will go in and get some for themselves after we're done, but they know we haven't started yet, and they're waiting to go just like us. And every blueberry that comes off the field is money out of their pocket, and they're local people that have been doing this, some of them for 50 years, picking blueberries on the field every year. I mean, they remember when the train was coming through and loading up blueberries. And so you're not just taking from a farm. I mean, there's funds coming out of the local people's pockets. So leave them alone. If it's a fence and a sign, please stay off of it because we're still coming to harvest.
0: Yeah, you think it's pretty straightforward, common sense. There's a sign, there's a fence. I'm going in.
2: Yeah.
0: And you mentioned the train, and you mentioned it a train. Oh, my God, the nostalgia, the feels come right back. Boy, we can pray for those days again. And Colliers, that whole area, just beautiful up there. Great drive.
2: It is gorgeous. I mean, that's why they have the Blueberry Fest in Vegas. I mean, it is the breadbasket of Newfoundland. It's where the blueberries grow the best. It is the finest blueberry on the planet. Our soil conditions and environment make for a high antioxidant. It's an excellent quality product. It really is the best blueberry that there is. And we just want to protect it.
0: Yep. Well, great sales, great pitch, and true. All that, very true. So, boys, hands off. Thanks, Jacob. Appreciate the call. Good luck.
2: Thanks, Brian.
0: Take care. Okay, bye. All right, let's go to line number two. Gary, you're on the air.
4: Well, good morning, Brian. How are you doing today?
0: Pretty good. It's already in the middle of the week. Look at that. Just like that. Blink of an eye.
4: Just like that. Well, congratulations on your daughter going to the university now. And now, because today's the first day for school for many little tots out there. So I want to stress the safety for everybody that's in the home and at school and, you know, everything. Because this is the first day for many little ones going to school ever. Their first day, very first day of school. So it's all new to them.
0: Can you remember yours, Gary?
4: You betcha. My mother took me and my older brother. My brother was a year older than me, and so he started school, and I started school at the same time. I think he was six and I was five.
0: What do you remember? Did you like your clothing selection?
4: Oh, yeah, because we had...
0: Or did you have a uniform?
4: No uniforms. But I remember my mother walked us to... We lived in Calgary. That's where I went to school.
0: Yeah.
4: We lived about 10 blocks from school. My mother walked us to school, and then in the winter time when it was really cold, well, we didn't go to school. They just canceled school for the day, like they do here. You know, if it's too cold, they cancel it. So, but I remember my very first day. And but you know, I want to speak for all those little tots. You know, you said about Tuesday, Terror Tuesday. Why didn't you call it Tiny Talk Tuesday and get some parents with the little ones on talking about their first day of school?
0: We would have loved it. And I always call out and ask for, you know, the younger set to give us a shout. I mean, you can't force them. You know, you can call out and ask them. But I'd welcome any kind of parental or, well, I guess the students are busy today. But, yes, absolutely.
4: It could be like Art Linkletter.
0: Art Linkletter. You took the words right out of my mouth, Gary.
4: Yeah. You know, you're going to talk to the little one, and they're going to give you because it's their very first day.
0: Yeah.
4: I don't know what you remember about your very first day. Do you remember your very first day?
0: I do. I do remember it. We had uniforms, so at St. Bond's. So if you want to call that, I mean, there was a kindergarten. We did the portables over by St. Joseph's there, and back in, oh my God, I'm dating myself now. We had portables over on Waterford Bridge Road across from Littledale School, which is now, of course, a massive developed conference center and that sort of thing. But, I do remember it. Incredibly enough, I remember snippets. And the older I get, the more I remember about it. Either that or I'm making it up in my head to make it feel like it was happier than it was. I don't know. But,
4: I want to stress that yesterday. But, VOCM, they got a wonderful, like when we went to the newsbreak, and they talk about the school and everything, the safety. There's so much behind going on, you know, for that little brain to try to comprehend what's going on here, you know. Yeah.
0: Absolutely, and it's just as interesting and exciting for teachers, of course, who follow that vocation to teach the very youngest, you know, in kindergarten and grade one and two. Oh my God, is there? If I could have my time back, I think I would have done. I think I would have went there. I just love it. I just love watching the way they, you know, the teachers interact with the kids at that age. And watching them forge relationships, kids, they, you know, their age, all of a sudden they're in a setting with all these strange kids that they never met before. It's just, it's just wild.
4: Yeah. Well, I want to bring that up because I want to talk a little bit. There's another very, very important day coming up on September 11th. Everybody knows 9/11. So everybody knows that. And I think NTV is going to be broadcasting something live on I think NTV is, I can't remember. Do you know if they're broadcasting on TV something on 9/11?
0: I won't speak for another network. We're separate, of course. I don't know exactly.
4: Yeah,
0: I know everyone's got something planned, but I wouldn't dare speak for another organization because those plans could change. But I know that they plan special coverage, like as everyone does. I think as we get closer to Friday now, maybe tomorrow we can clarify that.
4: Because I think a whole bunch of networks, even CNN, I heard CNN and Fox, there's a whole bunch covering it. So that's telling you how important that day is here in Newfoundland. How that day affected the whole world. The whole world changed instantly, you know, because of what happened on 9/11.
0: It is, Gary, and you know, it's really a crying shame, more than a shame, really, that this is all happening, you know, with the tariffs in the United States, when, you know, we should be reminding ourselves how special a relationship we have together, especially on that day. And yet, you know, we're embroiled in this tariff stuff. I was going to call it something else then. Luckily, just I got myself.
4: But I got the meaning. I got the meaning.
0: Oh, the irony, right? Anyway, Gary, I got to get off to the break. I appreciate it. Thanks for the call on school back to school and the safety aspect. And, of course, 9/11. I appreciate you reminding everybody of all those fronts.
4: Okay, have a wonderful day. Bye now.
0: You too. Thanks again, Gary. Okay, let's take that break. Let's see. Jeremiah is there on the MOU of Quebec. New MOU, if you will. Howard on a response to Terry Ryan on the food fishery. And former St. John's Mayor Doc O'Keefe in the queue as well on 9/11. We'll be right back.
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0: Yeah, a little bit of good news. I just wanted to pass along that the Friends of the Garden plant sales. So, of course, this is Mun Botanical Gardens, which adds so much to our ecosystem here, of course, right in within the city, 3-4 kilometers or so, hiking, nature trails, and the most diverse, you know, selection, regional plant, native plants, cultivated species, on and on and on it goes. So they are holding the Friends of the Garden annual plant sale this Saturday coming. So you can shop selection of NL Hardy, they say, locally grown plants. Experts will be on hand, right, to give any kind of the information you need to help with your particular garden. So lots of trees, red cedar, English oak and laburnums. Let's see, 20 plus varieties of alpine plants, health, heaths and heathers, right. Whatever, ferns, perennials, shrubs, you name it. 10 a.m. gets on the go with a Bonsall demonstration with expert George Jarvis. And there's a limited number of alpine troughs as well, they're saying. Anyway, Mount Sire Road, of course, just up off Thorburn Road, up back past the Avalon Mall. Of course, you know it. Mount Sire Gardens. And let's see, it's a cashless sale. So, you know, bring your Visa, MasterCard, or debit cards. It's rain or shine. Of course, it is Botanical Gardens. And yeah, so this Saturday from 9 a.m. to 12 p.m., rain or shine, the garden plant sale is back for the fall. And I just want to mention, I got a note, and I mentioned off the top of the show that the finance minister was calling a media briefing this morning for 9 a.m. to talk about the 15% that's coming off our heat bills. But apparently there was nothing else to this announcement this morning, just more of a clarification. I said, as I was hoping, you know, there's supposed to be affordability measures coming, and this wasn't that. So immediate affordability measures. So this was just to clarify that the rebate, that 15%, is not part of the Churchill Agreement. Well, I think we all kind of knew that, even though it was mentioned in tandem down on the waterfront during the big agreement signing. Well, not signing, but, you know, the whatever it was they signed. I'm still not sure. I guess it was just an agreement to agree in the moment, but and on the new MOU. But the final definitive agreements are still to come. So it was just to clarify that the rebate is not part of the Churchill Agreement, which I think we knew. But and that will only come into effect after the final agreements are signed. And that's not new. So I'm not sure where the new news is in this. I was really thinking, a lot of people were hoping, that there was something out of the blue here today, maybe on specific affordability measures, given the price of gas and where diesel's going for industry and home heating oil and on and on. But apparently this was not that. So I'll leave that there for your consumption and comment. Let's go to line number one. And Jeremiah, you're on the air.
28: Yes, good morning. How are you?
0: Good, sir. How are you?
28: I'm great. I know you've been inundated with this MOU for quite some time now, but I do have a few comments myself on this.
0: Yeah, I don't think we can have enough, so go for it.
28: Yeah. Yeah, I just want to thank you for your time on the shoulder. I just wanted to start by stating that personally, I am feeling dejected. I'm feeling ignored. Used, manipulated, and frankly, you know, pissed off as it relates to this bogus MOU regarding the Church of River system. Mm-hmm. So here we go again. Joe Smallwood, perhaps unknowingly, settled for jobs in 1969. Andrew Furey, knowingly, settled for the piggy bank. And this present premier settled for the same piggy bank plus a few vagaries. When I saw this news conference announcement, of course, you had the Premier of Quebec, her sidekick, the Prime Minister, and our very, very own weak Premier. I would suggest it was a weakness. This Prime Minister was not there for Newfoundland Labrador, but rather a pawn in the feather of Quebec. Mm-hmm. It's been a history of that. The debilitating and excruciating pain that the people of this province have endured since 1969 has been unmistakable. When the Premier goes before the cameras and declares to the people, quote, "I will call a referendum," unquote, that was precisely what the people needed to hear finally. But here's the kicker. He then reached out to Quebec and literally begged for a deal, thereby showing his weakness. We had 15 years to get this right. We had 15 years for them, Quebec, to come to us on bended knee, as opposed to this government simply crawling to them. This, of course, to me is despicable and unconscionable. This premier to be spooked by some party in Quebec that may or may not win the next election, it just blatantly shows the ineptitude and weakness of this conservative government. The people that I talk to are more than frustrated. They are being lied to, betrayed, and downright disillusioned with these hapless successive governments. Indeed, this kindergarten class, I would classify them as a kindergarten class over on the hill, has set us back another 50 years of agony. I mean, was it so much to ask and negotiate 50% of our very own hashes? Was it so much to ask for 50% of our megawatt assets to flow through these transmission lines unabated? When this premier says that we have the benefit of 60-40 share of the Gull Island with Quebec, one would ask how this would unfold. Quebec, for all intents and purposes, most certainly would develop Gull Island at their convenience and timing. By the time Quebec flows their 10,000 megawatts through their lines, Newfoundland and Labrador's paltry 900 megawatts will be, in my view, null and void, disgraceful. Through all of these processes with the previous government, and indeed this present government, they have never disclosed what the province of Quebec will rake in with this MOU, obviously for fear of embarrassment. This is akin to a nightmarish dream that actually is very real. We have been hoodwinked and belittled once again by the weakness of this government.
0: Jeremiah, if I could just for one second, I don't want to cut you off. I'm right at the news. I don't mind if you want to. Do you mind holding on? I don't want to cut off. I want you to finish your thoughts. Do you want to hold on through the news and we can finish and have a chat after we're done?
28: I'll be done in 2 minutes. I don't know if we can do that.
0: Yeah, I think we're right on 10, and I'd still like to have a chat with you. I don't want to just rush off. Is that only if you can spare it?
28: Yeah, I'll bet for sure. Yeah, okay.
0: Good, love you. Okay, you. I don't want to just give short shrift to anyone, especially on an important topic like this. Let's take the news, Dave, and we'll come right back, let Jeremiah finish his thoughts, maybe have a bit of back and forth, and then get to the rest of our callers. Thanks very much. We'll be right back.
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3: 10 o'clock, we have mostly cloudy skies. The temperature is at 11 in St. John's. Good morning. I'm Sarah Strickland. Despite its own safety concerns, the town of Conception Bay South is moving forward with a plan to rent e-bikes to residents. The municipality and the federal government announced funding for the initiative earlier this week, which includes funding to purchase e-bikes for public use on the trailway. Mayor Darren Bent points to other urban municipalities that already rent out e-bikes, but admits he remains very concerned about the overall safety of e-bikes and e-scooters in the community.
1: Conception Bay South is very pleased to be able to offer these urban-style amenities, lockers, places for people to get outside and enjoy, and e-bikes are one of them, and of course the efficiency of an e-bike and so forth. But what I'll say about regulations, of course we need regulations with them. We're very concerned about what we're seeing as what I would call unsafe use of e-bikes, but mostly e-scooters in our community, and we're looking very forward to the province.

0: which she then used to help get the man's heart pumping again. Anna Mesh saved her 16-year-old brother Aaron when he started choking. She performed abdominal thrusts on her brother, dislodging the obstruction in his throat and allowing him to breathe again. Mackenzie Roberts saved her mother, who woke her while choking. She delivered back blows and abdominal thrusts and restored her mother's ability to breathe. Shelley Squibb performed CPR on a friend's family member who suddenly stopped breathing. She kept the woman alive until paramedics arrived to take her to hospital. Constable Carly Matheson, Dathan Anthony, and Charles Hines worked together to help a man who collapsed in the parking lot of Coastal Marine Supplies in Mount Pearl. The three maintained CPR for about 10 minutes until firefighters and paramedics arrived. And Donna Parsley and James McCarthy came to the aid of a man who was experiencing a life-threatening emergency. They began CPR until emergency responders arrived and his breathing was restored. Linda Swain, VOCM, Local News Now.
1: The Department of Education has increased the number of high schools offering skilled trades education for the 2026-27 school year. 21 high schools will see increased skilled trades courses this year, including design and fabrication, skilled trades, residential construction technology, and power and energy. The province says skilled trades courses have also expanded to 6 additional rural schools through CDLI. All wait lists have been eliminated for skilled trades, offering greater options for students. A full list of schools where courses are being increased can be found at VOCM.com. 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
1: St. John's Metro, rest of the Avalon, Clarenville, and central Newfoundland. Some sunny breaks today and a high of 13. Clear skies tonight, low of 8, except +4 in low-lying areas, so there is a risk of frost. Sunshine tomorrow, southwesterlies 50 and a high of 17. South coast, sun and cloud today, a high of 15. Partly cloudy tonight, low of 8. Sun and cloud tomorrow, southerlies 40 and a high of 16. West coast, southwest coast, northern peninsula, sun and cloud today and a high of 14. Nice evening, southwesterly winds 30, low of 7, and cloudy tomorrow morning, rain by the afternoon, southerlies 40, high of 17. Happy Valley, Goose Bay, sun and cloud today, high of 18, mainly cloudy tonight, southwesterly winds 30 and a low of 11, rain for tomorrow, high of 17. For Labrador West, sun and cloud today, southwesterly winds 30 and a high of 13. Showers for this evening, southerlies gusting to 60 and a low of 9. Showers will end tomorrow morning, then sunny breaks with westerly winds at 30 and a high of 15. And the north coast, sun and cloud today, a high of 14, cloudy with some showers overnight, low of 8, and rain tomorrow, high of 10. Right now in St. John's, mostly cloudy skies, the temperature is at 11. 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
6: Yes, sir. And it feels like 11 degrees, too, might I add. Thank you for that, Sarah Strickland, News and Weather. Let's see. Let's go rejoin Jeremiah on line number one and finish your thoughts. Jeremiah, you still there?
7: Yeah, I'm still here.
6: Thanks for hanging in. Okay. Where were we? Go right ahead wherever you left off, and then we can clue up, if you like, for the chat.
7: Yeah, as I was saying, nowhere else on any planet would this happen. And this government says once again to Quebec, on their knees, air, you develop everything. We are so weak, we cannot do this ourselves, thereby ceding power to Quebec. Let's see now, no power, no escalator clause, total capitulation of our rights and ownership. These successive governments have touted this $1 billion a year going forward. So now, let's just break this down. I know this has been said and done before. Shall we? So 42%, as you all know, of that billion goes directly to Quebec. CFLCO takes their share. NL Hydro takes their share. And oops, this government gets the, what I alluded to earlier, the piggy bank. Once again,

0: not being truthful to the people of this of the province. This government is using like the Joey line and boasts about jobs, which are great. Well, Quebec is grinning all the way to the Bank of Montreal. So, I say enough is enough, and it's been very frustrating for the people of this province to be after all 70-something years since 1969, to be agonizing over something that no one can seem to negotiate. Like, it appears as if we have no negotiating skills whatsoever. It appears as if Quebec owns this resource, and we're just trying to get a little piece of it. And it just baffles the mind as to why. As I alluded to, all the experts out there have said time and time again how bad of a deal this is. And it's very frustrating, to say the least.
1: I understand. Look, as I've said, I'm going to hold my fire. I have many questions as well. And I want to see the questions, the main ones that are out there, asked, and I want to hear the answers first before I hate to say it, but we're put in this position where we can only wait till next week to get, an unvarnished, if you will, account of this deal and have the questions that many people, all those experts that you mentioned, all the pertinent questions that people are asking, you know, about the escalator, yeah, about the CPI, about the markets and the synthetic mix when trying to push power through to Quebec lines and what access we have there and how much it'll cost us and on and on and on it goes. And how long and what are the advantages or disadvantages, true advantages and disadvantages of waiting until 2041 when it's our resource, when it's all ours again, or whether or not a data center could supplant any thoughts of what that water on the hydro on Churchill is used for. There are just so many questions out there. And again,
0: that's
1: I
0: a good point there, yeah.
1: Yeah, I mean, so we have so
0: yeah,
1: many that are
0: point about the data centers, yeah.
1: And the result, yeah. I mean, they've talked openly about it, the Labrador Trough and the want and the desire for those minerals. You know, we got to make sure that we protect those and get our fair share of that. So there's so much.
0: Absolutely.
1: And I'm willing to wait until those 4 days when all of these pertinent questions, and I'm just praying that everybody has their ducks in a row and they're ready to go, that these aren't just questions pulled out of the air, that the research has been done, all of the expert stuff that's been posted on Facebook, and these long diatribes of information that have been put out there and opinionated, some laced with opinions and some laced with just facts. It's all out there, and hopefully we can condense it, and the people that are paid a lot of money to look after us in the House of Assembly and through Crown corporations, government-owned entities, make sure that they are all going to ask well, because this is all in our best interests. As the Premier has said, let's hope it's not about politics and that all of his members have a freedom to vote as they please on the resolution that it's eventually put before the House.
0: Yeah. So, I'll just conclude by saying that certainly, I'm no expert on this MOU or its complexity, but all the experts have spoken out against this. I would call it a rotten, bogus deal myself, and I most certainly concur with them. And, as a collective people of this province, we never got our say in some democratic form or fashion. What this government is saying is that our voice is not significant or viable. I would also say that we the people must march on Confederation Building and demand our input and taking back our future as it relates to this issue for the next 50 years and probably beyond,
1: Yeah.
0: So, I thank you for your time this morning.
1: And I appreciate the call, Jeremiah. Like all your thoughts go right into to the basket with everyone else's. Everyone needs to be heard from and the government needs to hear from you. So I appreciate it.
0: Yeah. Yeah. You have a great day now.
1: You too. Thanks very much. All right, Dave. We go right to can you hear me? Yeah, I'm completely I'm going to take a break. I'm Gary. Okay, I better because I can't listen to it anymore. We'll be right back.
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15: Though he had no formal musical training, French Newfoundlander and fiddler Émile Benoit is one of our most renowned and revered artists. He picked up the fiddle at age 12. That same year, he began to learn English and went on to compose music, receive multiple awards, and tour many parts of the world. He was also a gifted storyteller and performer, and was even the subject of a doctoral thesis at the University of California. On top of all of that, he was a father, husband, farmer, fisherman, and veritable jack of all trades. Émile Benoit, one of the many treasured artists of our history.
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1: Going. Oh, there we go. I'm back. Yay. Okay. Thanks. I got my headphones back. 3 or 5. Going to line number 3. And welcome to the program. Sorry about that. Former mayor of St. John's, Doc O'Keefe, you're on the air.
17: Hi, Brian. How you doing?
1: Good. Few gremlins, but I think they're all worked out now, so they can go home.
17: I got them back to school.
1: Is that what we're calling them now, gremlins?
17: Yeah. I had 30 years of going back to school, aside from 12 at St. Vans being a student, right? So
1: yeah,
17: I'm quite familiar with going back to school on both sides of it.
1: Yeah, I don't know what you think of the fact that I think I'm the only one of the six in my family you didn't teach, and here I am, so ha-ha.
17: Yeah, there you go. Life is strange. Life There's no doubt about it. It takes all kinds of turns and twists.
1: You got that right.
17: So I wanted to talk for a minute, Brian, about 9/11.
1: Sure.
17: And I thought on a personal level, I'd start by saying what I was doing that morning. And it was an election year. And I was on my way into the Kenmount Road post office. I had some brochures that I had to bring in. And I parked the car halfway in the garage there, which is the normal thing to do, walked up to the office. And as I walked in with my brochures, I saw a TV on the wall, and I saw a plane heading into a tower. And I said to the man behind the desk, I said, "Wow, that's quite a movie you got on there." And he said, "Dennis, that's happening as you see it." And I mean, it shook me right to my heels. I gave them the brochures. I hurried back to my car. I forgot I had left the side door open. And as I backed out, of course, the door bumped into the, there's a pole there, a metal pole, I guess, for safety's sake. And anyhow, I got out, got home safely, but I had quite a bump on my door. And it was the excitement and the fear at the time that motivated me to get home. So I forgot to close the door, and of course I ended up with quite a bump on my door at that time. But that was my personal experience. But what I wanted to talk about, Brian, was the Newfoundland and Labrador experience. Mm-hmm. And as we all know, more than 17,000 passengers were diverted to airports in Newfoundland and Labrador that day. St. John's, Gander, Deer Lake, Happy Valley, Goose Bay. We had here 75 planes land in the various airports here in Newfoundland, Labrador. 35 were in Gander with 6,500 passengers, and 27 Jim Roach of the Airport Authority. Way back then,
1: yes, Jim was there then.
17: Had a record of it. There were 27 wide-body jets in St. John's. Where we had 5,000 passengers, and I happened to be on council at the time. And then the balance, of course, went to the other airports, Deer Lake and Happy Valley, Goose Bay. So, you know, for Newfoundlanders and Labradorians, we stood out really as an example of humanitarianism, and dedication to helping other people who were in distress. And it was just a charity up and beyond the call of duty, but one that we were quite ready to take on. And we did take on right across Newfoundland, Labrador, and 17,000 passengers were given refuge. And the irony on all of that is this is the same country, a different president, who has decided on a trade war with Canada, who and Newfoundland as part of Canada, and we've been on a high end of friendship for well over 200 years. And so it's kind of crazy the way the world turns around.
1: Is it ever, Dennis? Somebody asked me the other day, you know, just in thinking about it, would we do the same thing if it happened right now, again today? And I would say absolutely. Matter of fact, we'd jump at the chance to show even more so, you know, how kind and how we would just go to bat for our neighbor no matter what's going on, despite the stuff that's happening, just to make an example of it, to show, you know, I think we're the type of people who can't wait to show how kind and caring we are.
17: Yeah, I know you're right. I mean, it's almost like for hundreds of years, that gut feeling to help people has pretty well been embedded in our genetic makeup. And whether it's a tragic event like 9/11, and as you indicate, if it happened, God forbid, again today, we would do the same thing all over again, despite the trade war that's going on now, and despite the meanderings, that's the probably the most generous adjective I can use, the meanderings of Donald Trump.
1: Yeah, that's one word for it. You know, and yeah. And the point was also made in that same breath as I just mentioned that, you know, but people should make no mistake and not mistake that kindness for weakness. That's the other trick here. Dave, am I going to be trouble again? Dennis, can you hear me or do I sound okay?
17: You're breaking up a little bit, but I can hear you. And I can't hear your name.
1: Do we know? What do you want to do, Dave? I can't talk. Dennis, do you want to hang on for a sec? We get this sort. Oh, hold on. I think we're good. Back. Okay. Now, I was just going to say, none of that should be mistaken. There's a big difference between, you know, that kindness and caring and weakness. I think we're showing some strength right now, but it should never be mistaken for that.
17: Well, Brian, as recently as yesterday, I mean, in the summertime, I do some tours, religion tours. Mm. And this summer in particular, we've had quite a number of American tourists. And there was a group yesterday of 40 people that I did a tour with, and indirectly drunk came into the conversation, and by of the 40 people on the bus, I don't think one of them had any sympathy for Donald Trump. Oh. And I think there are millions and millions of Americans who feel that way too, and hopefully the midterm election now coming up next month will start to change things around. But again, coming back to Newfoundlanders and Labradorians, I think we are the most charitable and generous people on the face of the earth.
1: Boy, you'll know absolutely. I mean, that statement stands on its own, Dennis. I mean, as I said, there's just something about it. I don't know if we get more what it is about us, but if we get more out of knowing that we've done good for other people, or just seeing the goodness in those people, or seeing the appreciation that they have. You know, we want to stand out. We want them to remember not just, you know, the beautiful scenery and everything that we have to offer here, but we want them to remember us, you know? And I think that was one of those opportunities where we're like, oh my God, this is what we were built for.
17: Yeah, and I know, and you know, and most people know that when you do something to help somebody else, it makes you feel good also.
1: And there's nothing wrong with that.
17: And there's nothing wrong with that in this day and age. Anyhow, I thought it's coming up, of course, again on Friday out in Gander. And it's going to be very, very interesting to watch and hear the ambassador of the United States come to Gander and speak. And I'm just hoping, I really hope, he watches his tongue. And that's an old Newfoundland saying. You better watch your tongue. And if he doesn't, then there should be a reaction from people. A good, hearty boo.
1: Yeah, I hope it stays high road, high level.
17: I hope so too.
1: And we stay to the subject, unlike the president yesterday and the day before when he was making...
17: Oh, yeah.
1: He wants to make this speech now at New York on 9/11. And they've already said, I mean, the rule is, since this has happened year after year, the events that they've held at Ground Zero, at the Pentagon, and in Pennsylvania, at the area where the plane went down, where they took back their plane, I should say. He's said he wants to give a speech. There's never been speeches. It's not been the time for speeches. It's been the time for remembrance. And he just had one the other day, and he couldn't help himself. Went off script talking about the commie Democrats, you know, in the middle of trying to pay homage to the firefighters and the first responders. And he did it in the context of, well, look what the police did for us, and this is what the Democrats are doing to the police, and this is what they think of them.
17: And Brian, and you saw it, the world saw it, the latest meme from Trump.
1: Which one?
17: Beating Prime Minister Carney to a pulp with a hockey stick.
1: Yeah, get up, Governor. Yeah, real nice, you know, like, you know, and none of it does any good, and everybody agrees that it's just, even his own people just laugh, oh, he's just being funny. No, but it's the bigger ones that concern me, where he's on this, like, devil-made pulpit with these cyborgs behind him and with the red eyes, and he's some kind of He-Man with his head superimposed on Hulk Hogan's body. Like, what is going on? President of the United States of America. Yep.
17: That's him. Let's hope for better times, Brian.
1: Jeepers creepers. Can it get any worse? I mean, as far as that goes, you know?
17: Oh, I hope not. I mean, this has got to turn around at some point in time, and I hope it doesn't destroy the strong and friendly relationship we have always had with the United States. You saw that portrait I sent to you, did you not?
1: Which one and when?
17: Yesterday morning.
1: You see, that was in an email, right?
17: In an email. It's a full-length portrait hanging in my living room of the American firefighters raising the flag on the rubble that day.
1: Oh, yeah. Okay, well, that was the iconic photo, right? That it became... Oh, okay, I think I have it here now.
17: And the photojournalist was...
1: Yes, I've got
17: a fellow by the name of Tom Franklin from New Jersey. Now, Tom Franklin's... my grandfather, and because Tom is younger than I am, and his great-grandfather were two brothers. They were Kennys, Walter and Will Kenny. Mm-hmm. And Will Kenny left our harbor and his family in 1927, I think it was, and migrated to Brooklyn, New York. And that photojournalist who got down there that day, he explained to me how he managed to get to that rubble and took that picture.
1: Wow.
17: So he would be, by blood, a Newfoundlander and Labradorian. Now, isn't that ironic?
1: Isn't it ironic? That's a great picture. And to have a tan signed by him, too, that's just looking at it again. You know what? It's a long scroll. So I saw the picture, and I went, oh, yeah, I know that. And then it wasn't until right now, Dennis, I looked down and saw the signature and the nice signature signed for you with great respect. That's lovely.
17: Yeah, and it's hanging in my living room now, and you know where I live. If you want to come in and have a look at it, you're welcome.
1: You better watch out what you wish for. I'll be knocking on the door now with some, I don't know, early lunch. I don't know. We'll see.
17: Well, you'll always be welcome along with all the Callahans that I taught, just about 95%.
1: You're teaching me too, Dennis. You've taught me while you've been in politics over there. So in an indirect way, I've gotten it too.
17: All right. That's great, Brian. Thank you.
1: Appreciate it. Thanks, Dennis. Take care.
17: Okay. Bye.
1: Former mayor of St. John's, Dennis O'Keefe, right there. Great call. Let's take our break. Dave, we'll be right back.
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10: 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Be part of something meaningful with the People of the Dawn Indigenous Friendship Center. And as always, if you plan on hosting an upcoming event, email us the details at psanl@stingray.com.
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1: Welcome back to the show. Just a quick advisory from the, an important one from the RCMP in Happy Valley, Goose Bay area. So the Mounties say they are currently conducting a police operation in the Windsor Drive and Adams Loop neighborhoods of Happy Valley, Goose Bay area. They say no general risk to public safety. However, they are asking residents and anyone traveling through that area or who needs to avoid it if they can until further notice, to allow the officers there to do their work. And of course they say, which is regular now and makes it's important, they do mention that please do not share information, photographs, video in real time of any of the officers' movements, and the work they're doing. So there will be updates to follow, but once again, for residents in that area, Windsor Drive, Adams Loop neighborhoods of Happy Valley, Goose Bay, just be aware of that. Well, I guess you are probably aware of it, and now you know why they're around generally, and that there's no direct, risk to public safety. But heads up, heed their warning, try to stay away, and let them do their work. Let's go to line number 5, and Howard, you're on the air.
22: Good morning.
1: Sorry for the wait, but I appreciate the patience. Thank you.
22: Okay, it's kind of important to me. That's why I kind of didn't mind waiting.
1: Yeah, no, I appreciate that.
22: Yeah, I just wanted to... First of all, I didn't hear the whole conversation from the fishermen earlier about the recreation food fishery. But I do know that I've been part of it now for years and years. And for him to say a few things like it's cheaper to go to the supermarket and buy fillet than to have a boat and do recreational fishing. The cost of the boat is a one-time cost. The cost of going out there is a cup of gas, daily. And when you're finished, you can sell the boat for half what you paid for it in the first place.
1: Yeah.
22: And the point I want to make is, if recreation costs money, that's okay. Because if it wasn't, people wouldn't have campers. They wouldn't be traveling. It's called recreation. Right. We love being out on the water, love it.
1: Yeah, no, absolutely, and that's part of it, absolutely, and the right to do it. I won't say I push back, but yeah, I certainly read into what you read into it, absolutely.
22: Okay, jumping.
1: It's all right. Take time, Howard. Whatever else is on your mind.
22: The second part of that is, for me to go out fishing, first of all, we got the boat patrol. I'm going to find the mine. So on the very first day, we had our quota, and we never abused it. And I get fish to a couple of people right along my road here, a couple of seniors. Mm-hmm. And then maybe the next time I was out, I'd give a couple more. And I'll try it on a couple of people up in the other end of the harbour, seniors who I knew weren't getting fish, brought them up a little bit of fish. And between the jigs and the reels and the time I was out, I got barely fish enough put away for the winter. Mm-hmm. And that's my right. So you can add to the cost of what he's saying, cheaper to buy it at the supermarket. It's certainly not. But on the other hand, I have to say, I didn't see any fisheries officers around the wharf this year. And I haven't seen many of them. Maybe there's no need for it because I'm sure there's a need to have people dropping around.
1: Which wharf? Which wharf is yours, Howard, or which one would you be referring to?
22: The wharf here in Whitless Bay on the Southern Shore.
1: Gotcha. Yep. No, I wasn't sure where you were calling from. Yeah, I mean, sometimes it's like the Mounties are right, or the RNC. You know, people say, I didn't see one on my entire drive across the province. You might not have seen one, but they might have been there. It's not always easy just to say in a specific moment of time. Not that, you know, you're probably right. They're in more places. They're in some places more than others, maybe.
22: Yes, and that's fine. I don't have any problem with those people at all. But the main point I wanted to make was it's not right for the fishermen, and I'm sure this gentleman probably wasn't speaking for all fishermen. They shouldn't be grudged us a trip to go out and catch a few fish. Hmm. They should be grudged the people who are abusing it. But the fisheries already reported that there's lots of fish around. I've never seen so much fish in my life as I saw this year. The capelin rolled in Whitless Bay for about 2 weeks. Never seen it before. Mm. You could catch fish off the shore with a fishing rod. Never seen it before. Mm. Fish are jumping out of the water almost, you know. So personally, and I'm sure I don't have any background to justify it, but personally, we, the recreational people, think there's lots of fish now. And I don't think the amount of fish that I saw come into the wharf in this area is going to make any difference to our harbour, although I don't understand, you know, if each community has got recreational fishery, yeah, it's got to take more fish than if you had it. For now, it's full-time. It's from the 1st of July until the last, until a couple of days ago, then it opens again. That in itself would take more fish. Not for me, you know, like I can manage to get out anyway.
1: Sure.
22: But people from the mainland coming out, and my brother comes down and he loves to get out there. So if he comes down on a Monday and he's got to go back the following Monday and the weather's a little bit bad, it's nice if he could go out in the middle of the week as well as just on the weekend, you know.
1: Yeah.
22: Rather than just hope the weather is going to be all right on the weekend. So I don't think that makes a whole lot of difference, because I've seen almost the last month, I've seen the boats tied up to the wharf here, and people don't be out fishing because they got their little bit of fish. And I'm sure, just like everyone else is sure, if there's 100 people out there in recreation and fishery, there's going to be a couple of them abuse it. There's going to be some people abuse it. We can't help that, and I wouldn't want to fault the fisheries people for not catching them, because they're probably at it a long time and I couldn't change them, that's it. Mm. But I personally don't know of anyone in my circle, which is pretty large around here, you know, I know a lot of people. I don't know of anyone who's actually going out there and just abusing it, you know.
1: No, and as you said, they have to be in the minority, right? We know the bad apples, you know, kind of spoil the bunch for all of us, but and the fun. You're referring to Terry, by the way. I just should have mentioned, people were wondering, when you mentioned the caller earlier, that was Terry on the food fishery. That was earlier this morning. And, you know, one of the first things he mentioned was, you know, people want to go out for a bit of fun. And I just wanted to, I knew what that would do for some people. It's more than a bit of fun. There is an element of, you know, stocking up the freezer for a bit of your own for the winter. And there's obviously the tour boats. And then there's other people who just literally are out for, not a jig, of course, but, you know, to grab a few with visitors or whatever. I mean, there's a whole raft of people that it covers. And if I had a dollar, for every person who's told me that they're, you know, they're maggoty. Like, it was maggoty in a good way. Like, they're, you know, the fish, they're plentiful, the size of them. And again, science, DFO is never going to go by just that, but it is a marker for me. You know, when you hear not just, oh yeah, they're a good size and there's a few around, but it is a wash, more or less, you know?
22: That's right. Well, if you were to see my niece last year when I had her out, her and her father were out, and she caught a fish, I bet you it weighed 30 pounds. Oh. She nearly went crazy.
1: I can't keep up with the photos, right? Like the people with that very thing, in that very situation.
22: Oh, fantastic. God. So it's called recreation, and I really don't want to put down any fishermen. I know they got their ins and outs and everything. Yeah, and I was at it myself for a while when I was younger. But I don't think you should judge us for going out there and saying that the fishery shouldn't be open for the 2 months. I think it should. And if it ever comes to the time when the people who do the study and do the testing decide there's not fish enough there, they'll close it for as long as they want to close. We have to depend on them. Not a fisherman who may be a little bit greedy or a little bit peed off with people getting in his way when he's setting his nets. And that's another thing about setting the nets. I'd like to talk about that, but I'll wait that for another time to do that. Setting nets around where the puffins are.
1: Yes.
22: It's not very good, but anyway, that's not my call. I don't understand about it.
1: You know a little bit about that out there, Howard.
22: Yeah.
1: Out around Willis Bay, that's okay. For sure.
22: Oh, that I'm just one of many, and we go out there for the recreation. The same as if I buy a $35,000 camper and drive it up to the Monch Park.
1: Yeah.
22: It'd be a lot cheaper if I had to go rent a place up there. But money is not everything. It's the recreation. We all need it, and I enjoy it, and I hope other people do as well.
1: Yep. Howard, I appreciate the call. I know you mentioned, you know, we have to rely on them as in DFO if they decide. Boy, that gets under people's skin, I can tell you that we have to do that. But I understand it, and there have to be guidelines. And as you said, not everybody's, you know, impinging or breaking the rules, but the few that do are what cause some of the problems. And I don't think anyone has a problem with it being open for a couple of months. Obviously, it's the desire to you know, widen the nets, if I can use that term. Other parts of the province and make it consistent so everybody, the recreational rules or residential rules or food fishery rules, whatever you want to call them, are consistent around the province. But I appreciate the call. Thanks a lot. Appreciate it.
22: Okay. Thank you.
1: Thanks, Howard. Take care. Good one. From Whitless Bay. Yeah. Know a bit about it out there. Let's go to our next break and come back. Tom is there on home care, Daryl on the MOU, and your calls on whatever you want to discuss on Open Line for this midweek edition, the Wednesday edition. We'll be right back.
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1: Okie doke. Welcome back. Just a quick note. And yes, I'm getting your emails, but the calls, obviously, again, are priorities. But if they're short and to the point, I'll do it and they're pertinent. So, hey, Brian, could you kindly call out Bell on ear in regards to cell service? Currently, parts of my area still have no cell service. And this is going back, of course, to the vandalism, apparently. In relation to the vandalism of various communications towers, of which an arrest was made, and that person's case is making its way through the courts. But this emailer says, currently parts of my area still have no cell service in-house or data service in-house when you move away from the router. So there you go. I throw that out there to gauge, of course, to see how many others are still in that boat with Bell and whether or not even Bell can give us something official on an update on the service and when it'll be back to normal, whatever normal is. I mean, you know, it's it can be spotty for the best of times with all, no matter what your service provider is these days. So anyway, there it is. I've been asked to do so, and I've done so. And let's go to caller number, on line number one. Tom, you're on the air.
7: Hello, Brian.
1: Good morning.
7: Can you hear me okay?
1: Yes, sir, perfectly. Thanks.
7: Okay, thank you for taking my call there, old buddy.
1: No problem.
7: I was talking to you about a month ago about this same situation. It's about my cousin's home care. He lives over in Summerside, there across from Cornerbrook.
1: Right.
7: And I live in Marystown. Okay, so I'll just fill you in on some of the past there.
1: Yeah, sure. That'd be great for our listeners as well.
7: Yeah. About 5 years ago, he had a horrific car accident where he was left with a lot of brain damage and a lot of bones in his body broken. And he was in a coma for about 6 months. So when he came out of that, his doctors told him that he will never work again. He will never work again, never work again, never drive a vehicle again. And that was basically it.
1: Right.
7: So he ended up with home care and an apartment, and that was all he was getting. So back in July, Jared, when I called you before,
1: right,
7: a lady from Western Health come visit him. And she introduced herself as being someone being new on his case. And it was a brief visit. She left. And after that, his home care got cut. Nobody phoned them or nothing. His home care just contacted him and told him that they contacted her and told her that she was not working there no more.
1: And just to be clear, who was providing the home care? Western Health?
7: Western Health was providing the home care, yes.
1: Okay, well, I guess through, through the NLHS, the Western region, right. Okay.
7: Okay. You know, this is as much as I understand.
1: Yeah, no, fair enough.
7: He has a problem himself explaining things, too, because
1: I can imagine,
7: he can't even make a sentence without got a pause halfway through and things like that, right?
1: Yeah.
7: But anyway, I talked to you back in July, I think, about this, and I talked to Eddie Joyce's office before that, and actually Eddie Joyce answered the phone. I remember I told you that.
1: That's right, which Eddie does.
7: Yeah. Eddie answered the phone. He's a cool dude. I like him. And anyway, his office has contacted my cousin over a half a dozen times since that call, since I talked to you last, but they're not getting nowhere with it. And last week, his landlord contacted him and told him that his rent hasn't been paid in 3 months.
1: So who was paying his rent?
7: I don't really understand a whole lot about that. He just has disability.
1: Okay, but it may have just gone over his head because since he wasn't paying it directly, he wasn't aware that it was not being paid? Is that,
7: Yeah, he wasn't paying it directly because I asked him the same question. I talked to some other people and they said, well, he should have been paying it directly. But he said last year his account got hacked and they were paying it for him after that. They were paying directly to the landlord.
1: They being...
7: That's another good question, too. I don't really know. He's a disability, social services, or whatever.
1: Right. Well, look, first of all, and I'll let you continue. I just want to say at least, Eddie's office seems to be very diligent here following along, trying to figure out they probably have a lot of... Have you been in touch with them as well, just to get the ins and outs of and fill in the gaps that you're unable to get from him?
7: No, I haven't been in touch with him. I called him yesterday, and I got a recording, so I left a message on their machine. And they've been contacting my cousin there, right?
1: Right.
7: So his landlord gave him a phone number and a name from a lady with Western Health that was working on his case. And he's called her about eight times. He told me that about eight times. And she don't return the calls. And won't answer her phone.
1: Is it her personal phone and that sort of thing, or are you calling an office where they direct it to her? Or
7: that's again, I don't know.
1: Okay.
7: Because it came from him, and it came from his landlord. His landlord gave him the information on her name,
1: right,
7: and her phone number. But Eddie Joyce's office has been in contact with her also, and she's wants a. Access to information form signed. So anyway, Eddie Joyce's office is sending him an access to information form. They sent it yesterday.
1: Right.
7: To sign and send back to them. That'll take a week. And right now, he's not getting no money coming in at all. Where they cut is home care. That's those home care workers just to give him a ride around to pick things up.
1: Yeah.
7: Like groceries, go to doctors, pick up his drugs, and even the food banks. Right now, he's got to go to a food bank this week, and he's got no ride. I talked to him last night.
1: And you're in Marystown, so and he's on the West Coast.
7: He's over in Summerside, And I can't drive that far to.
1: Jeez. So this form, it would sound like, is that just to shore up or update the eligibility, like his financial eligibility and that sort of thing? Is that what this is?
7: No, this is an access to information form, which gives, say, Eddie Joyce's office, I'm thinking, access to his information,
1: to be,
7: his private information.
1: Okay, so to be his advocate or something along those lines.
7: Yeah, why he was why his home care was cut off and why his rent is not paid. That would be access to their information.
1: Yeah.
7: Western Health.
1: Okay, so they would have the information to just understand what's happening as opposed to a form that would reinstate it or get them back into being funded home care.
7: Yeah, that's what it sounds like to me.
1: Okay. Yeah, I mean, there's a three-way or even a four-way communication portal that needs to be opened here, especially as a relative. If you could, are you officially any kind of a support person in his world, or are you just kind of?
7: He's got nobody right now because when he had this accident, just before he had it, his live-in girlfriend, she died of cancer, and just after that, his daughter died.
1: Oh, jeez.
7: And his father used to be his support. And he passed away 2 months ago.
1: Oh, my God.
7: Well, a little longer than that.
1: Raymond of Porous. So he's in a tough, hard spot, to say the least.
7: Well, he's sitting in an apartment right now with no food, no rent paid, don't know if he's going to get kicked out on the street tomorrow, and somebody is not answering her phone or returning calls.
1: And the loss of three relatives weighing on him and everything, or not just three relatives, but three people closest to him.
7: Three people closest to him, his supports are gone.
1: Yeah. So, yeah. Look, the only bright spot in all of this, of course, the silver lining is that, you know, at least Eddie's office is on it, and it sounds like they've been in touch that many times that they have a handle on it. But the wait right now, in the meantime, is tough. What can we do for him? Is there anything we can do for him in the meantime while this is all happening?
7: The immediate thing to do, I don't know. I'm just, you know, if he had some. A ride to a food bank where you get himself something to eat would be a really good start. Right?
1: I know there are support groups on the West Coast in Cornerbrook and that area, Bay of Islands, that you know, would do this kind of thing. You know, especially for people in these situations, right? Who have a disability and they may not, you know, they're just in a tough spot. They can't, you know, all of a sudden they lose their mobility and they lose access to transportation and the basics to survive. So, you know, there are organizations. I can't imagine. Even, you know, Western Health in the meantime would leave him on the outside looking in. It just seems like a conglomeration of issues that all came at once. Hacking, getting your account hacked, that's a big fly in the ointment, of course. They got to get to the bottom of that and find out what was there money lost or taken or added or?
7: That's you know, I don't know. Because, okay. He can't phone anybody to go get him a ride to a food bank. He doesn't even know how to do that. He's like, since that accident he's done a total personality change.
1: Yeah.
7: Even the people that did know him don't really want to communicate with him because there's things that happened to him are just not good. Eh?
1: Yeah. No, understandable, right? You're dealing with a strange situation, not so much a stranger, but a strange and could be, for some people, could be volatile. You don't know. Ideally, someone who knows him in his world, but short of that, we'll put the call out. What part of where he's in Somerset? Not in Cornerbrook, is he?
7: No, he's in Somerset. So
1: So it's a little bit of a distance as well. Who knows? Do you know how far he is from what he needs?
7: Well, from what he needs, he's a half an hour.
1: Okay, so it's not.
7: You got to flick over to Cornerbrook. See, I was over there a couple of months ago, and it took me about 20 minutes to go over to Cornerbrook.
1: Tom, I'm almost up to the news, but look, we know Open Line has reaches beyond just physical limitations and geography. We can absolutely, this conversation, whoever's listening on the West Coast, in that area, you never know. This is the best thing we can do in the moment is throw that out there and say, look, we have your contact information. So if anyone can help, you know, with this situation, whether or not it's a ride or someone might even know, be aware of him and didn't know that he was in that situation. Any help at all, Bice? If anyone's out there in that area, neck of the woods, you got a vehicle and you can help out. I mean, I can appreciate it's a little out of the blue, but if anyone can, they can give us a shout here. We can put them in touch with you, and then maybe we can make a connection there. So at the very least, in the short term, we'll do that. And I'm sure Eddie Joyce's office is doing what they can for him, too, in the short term. No one's going to let him starve. I can't imagine. Or not just, you know, that way, but you know what I mean. Get him what he needs to get the basics. Until they can get this sorted out.
7: Yeah, before this all happened, he was a hardworking, contributing member of society. And nobody should ever be treated like this.
1: No, we need to pay back forward, if you can say it that way. Tom, I got to get off the news. Thank you for this. And look, if you get any update and hear anything from Eddie's office, and if we hear anything on this end, we'll pass it on as well.
7: We thank you very much, sir. You have a great day.
1: You too, Tom. Good luck with everything. Take care. Bye.
7: Thanks.
1: Okay, off to the news. Final hour, a few calls there, absolutely, on a wide range of topics, and we're looking for you as well. Final hour of Open Line on this Wednesday. We'll be right back.
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16: At 11 o'clock, we have cloudy skies, the temperature 11 in St. John's. Good morning. I'm Sarah Strickland. RCMP are conducting an operation in Happy Valley Goose Bay this hour in the area of Windsor Drive and Adams Loop. Police say there is no risk to public safety. However, residents and drivers

0: people looking for their loved ones.
1: People calling up crying, looking for their kids. And it was a hard night. You know, we were up all night, to be quite honest. Yeah, you know, when I'm talking about the stores stayed open to make sure whatever we needed as the persons that were, I wouldn't say in charge, but at least accommodating. And everybody played a significant role.
0: The federal government has terminated the Nunatu'ovik Community Council's recognition of Indigenous rights and self-determination table, a decision that the Nunatsiavut government says brings long-needed clarity when it comes to Inuit identity. The information, meanwhile, comes as a shock to NCC. VOCM's Linda Swain reports.
2: The Nunatu'ovut Community Council, or NCC, has long been trying to attain formal recognition as Southern Inuit. That's a notion that's been rejected by the Innu Nation, Nunatsiavut government, and the Inuit Tapariat Kanatami. The Nunatsiavut government says Inuit identity is not something that can be self-determined, but is grounded in culture and history. Nunatsiavut President Johannes Lamp says concluding the table is an important step toward ensuring Inuit rights are protected, respected, and upheld. The NCC, meanwhile, says it was shocked to learn that confidential information about the department's decision was released to another Indigenous group. NCC says it had no time to adequately review the letter and understand its implications. It claims that demonstrates the degree of complicity between the Government of Canada and other Indigenous groups in Labrador around their negotiations. Linda Swain, VOCM, Local News Now.
0: Most of Canada is in for a drier, warmer fall. The Weather Network's fall forecast predicts above average temperatures and below average precipitation for most regions of the country. Areas along the BC coast and Atlantic Canada are in line for a more typical fall. But the Weather Network's meteorologists say an unprecedented El Niño could introduce some surprises and uncertainty into the forecast. Up next, your VOCM weather forecast.
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0: St. John's Metro, rest of the Avalon, Clarenville, and central Newfoundland. Sunny breaks for today, a high of 13. Clear skies tonight, low of 8, except +4 in low-lying areas with the risk of frost. Sunshine tomorrow, southwesterly winds at 50 and a high of 17. South coast, sun and cloud today, a high of 15. Partly cloudy for this evening, low of 8. Sun and cloud tomorrow, southerlies 40 and a high of 16. For the West Coast, Southwest Coast, Northern Peninsula, sun and cloud today and a high of 14. Nice evening, southwesterly winds at 30 and a low of 7. Cloudy with rain by tomorrow afternoon, southerlies 40 and a high of 17. For Happy Valley, Goose Bay, sun and cloud today, a high of 18. Mainly cloudy for tonight, southwesterly winds at 30 and a low of 11. Rain tomorrow, high of 17. For Labrador West, sun and cloud for today, southwesterly winds at 30 and a high of 13. Showers for tonight, southerlies gusting to 60 and a low of 9. Showers ending, then sunny breaks for tomorrow, westerlies 30 and a high of 15. And the North Coast, sun and cloud today, high of 14. Cloudy this evening, showers overnight, a low of 8, and rain tomorrow, high of 10. Right now in St. John's, we have cloudy skies. The temperature is at 11. I'll be back with all the news of the day at 12 noon. For VOCM News, I'm Sarah Strickland.
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6: Welcome back to the show. Let's go right to line number 5 and welcome my buddy Mike back to the program. Mike, of course, you may remember if you've been listening last week or so, been having some trouble with his driver's license, getting the proper class for it, for his position. Mike, how's it going?
1: Hey, Brian, good morning. How are you? How are you doing today?
6: Pretty good. We're busy, but you have a resolution, which is what we love to hear on these programs. So what's the upshot? Or is there a resolution?
1: Just a quick Google search through Department of Transportation's website,

0: And we found out that the legislation for Class 4 licensing was changed in 2023. So anything that has a vehicle that has 10 passengers or more capacity is now classified as a bus. So now you have to go and get a Class 2 license.
1: Okay.
0: Which then, so if I go, then I can drive, you know, a full 72-passenger right. school bus if I need to, right?
1: So the trick is the change in 2023.
0: Right, yeah. Apparently, Department of Transit changed the legislation, but yet they didn't tell anybody.
1: Yeah, I guess there's lots
0: so
1: of...
0: So for the last 3 years, I guess I've been driving illegally.
1: Shh. Right? Shh. Don't tell
0: right.
1: me.
0: Yes, exactly. Yeah, right.
1: And maybe others as well, right? Not aware of the change. And maybe there's an accommodation
0: for
1: that.
0: Exactly. I'm sure there's a lot of drivers out here who have or are driving, you know, the 11 and 12 passenger vehicles and don't have the right license and realize that they don't have the right license. Don't realize they don't have the right license.
1: So they may have had a 4, but they actually need a 2.
0: Yeah, exactly. Yep.
1: Well, listen, if nothing else, you've got to clear it up and clear it up for a lot of people. I'll bet you there's a ton of people listening to that, probably not aware. And maybe there's some accommodation when they do change legislation. There can be grace periods, but depending on the issue, I don't want to suggest that that's the case here, but it'll be worth looking into. If you are in that category, in that boat or vehicle, then they'll be thanking you, Mike, and they can buy you around.
0: There you go. I'll take it.
1: sure you will. All right, man.
0: I will absolutely take it.
1: Well,
0: buddy. Thanks so much, Brian.
1: Next time I see you, we'll share one.
0: Yes, let's do that soon.
1: All right, buddy. Take care. Good luck.
0: All right,
1: safe
0: care.
1: Driving. All right.
0: Thanks, buddy.
1: See you. Okay, bye. All right, let's go to line number 8, and welcome to the program. The Liberal MHA for Cornerbrook, Jim Parsons, you're on the air.
2: Hey, how you doing?
1: Good morning. Good. How's the Best Coast? Are you there?
2: It is great. I'm actually, unfortunately, I had to come out to the East Coast today.
1: Oh.
2: I always take an opportunity to rub it in our East Coast friend's face. How good the weather is usually out in Cornerbrook
1: mm-hmm.
2: and the West Coast, of course. But yeah, we're getting, I've got some meetings out here. And also we're doing some prep, of course, for next week.
1: Absolutely. I see on my note here that you wanted to weigh in possibly on the announcement / I don't know how much of an announcement was. I haven't seen all the meat on it yet, but what I'm told, it was just some clarification on the 15% rebate on heat bills that would kick in if and when the definitive agreements on MOU are signed. Your thoughts?
2: Yeah, I mean, I think that this was whether it was a re-announcement or it was just an opportunity to reiterate this, it's a distraction. This is I think there's been a lot of commentary. I've listened to your program a lot. There's a lot of people who are putting a lot of thought into this. There's a lot of negativity around the deal. I think that this $29 a month thing is really trying to buy support. I think people see through that, and they know that this deal is more important than $29 a month. It's a generational decision we're talking about here.
1: Mm-hmm. The premier has said he wants to take the politics out of all of this around the MOU. Do you feel that's what's being done?
2: Well, I'm relatively new to the House, of course, and I'm continually surprised by the House of Assembly, quite frankly. This engagement, I guess, I don't understand, and it was really disappointing. I know at first the rules came out and there was going to be one question period worth of questions that could be directed to the cabinet or premier about this. Then it was extended to 45 minutes. Now I hear they're talking about adding one question period to the evening sessions, but that hasn't been finalized. And we're going to the House next week. I have questions. We've had some briefing sessions with some of the technical people involved in this deal. And I do have a lot of questions for them. But more importantly, I guess, we also have questions for the people who direct those people, who tell them, because this is a political decision. They've been given direction on why are they going with a fixed price for the Church of Falls Power. That's something I'd like to ask the energy minister. This is something I'd like to ask the premier about. There's different ways to do this deal. There's no doubt And I'd like to hear their reasons why they've chosen to go in certain directions.
1: Oh, absolutely. We all would. I just fear, you know, we'll go down a rabbit hole with questioning them on the modus operandi. If there is a specific question, I'd like to know how much of the decision was theirs and how much of it actually was Quebec or how much of it was Carney. You know, the urgency, there was none and now there is. And he specifically mentioned the other day that there is urgency on the Prime Minister, on his part. So that's great. But again, where does it leave us? Are we just on the coattails flying along and whatever they say, we do?
2: We need to make sure that we do get the best deal. There is no doubt. And it's the best deal for Newfoundland and Labrador. Mm-hmm. And you're right. I mean, the motivation, look, I don't care about where we've been, but I do care about where we are and where we're going. So I do want to know. I have serious questions about, and if you can explain to me why you're taking this approach to the Church of Falls PPA or the way the Gull Island contract is set up, I'm listening to that. But I know there's a lot of people who are really upset that there isn't a referendum. And that was something I know that the government did, the PCs at the time did campaign on. And this session next week is supposed to be a substitute for that. Now, I'll take this very seriously as a representative for Corner Brook to make sure that I'm, trying to elucidate the important issues here. And you know, in a perfect world, you would hope that the decision makers, which are government, are including some of the things they hear in a definitive agreement. But the real thing is, there is a lot of theater here, and you know, as a newbie in the House, the question period is a lot of theater. Mm-hmm. You know that
1: it's all theater. It's why they call it question period, not question and answer period.
2: And I realized that real quick. But the cool thing is, in the House, that's not all that happens in the House. We often, you know, when we have debate on a bill, we actually have pretty much unlimited debate. And we have an opportunity in the committee of the whole to ask questions and do some back and forth on the particulars with the minister involved. That's why I think it's really important. I think people don't understand sometimes, and I didn't understand, quite frankly, how what they're trying to accomplish with this session next week. So I think I've done my homework. I'm still learning things. We did have some. We did get some briefings from the team here, the team that they had in place. But it is really important that we take the temperature down, not just have these question periods. We should be able to ask questions the whole time. Ask these ministers and ask the premier. If we want to ask Jennifer Williams about a particular technical issue of the deal and pivot to say, okay, so why do you think that way is better than another way? And I think that the premier and the energy minister should be able to answer those questions throughout the week.
1: I do too. I mean, there's questions we can answer before we get to this. We need to make sure it's organized, we get the right questions. And you're right. What is the point of this? Is the government open? If there is an epiphany moment where someone asks a certain question and everybody looks at each other, that's a good question. And maybe it deserves more study. And maybe that's an issue we have to still debate or still, negotiate. You know, I mean, are they open to that? Or is it just going to be a resolution at the end of the day and the fix is in, we have more seats, it's done, and we're forging ahead no matter what you do? I'd like to know the answer to that question.
2: Exactly. I'm still hopeful, but I'm becoming a little more pessimistic with each time I sit in the House. So it's unfortunate, but you know what? We'll keep fighting that fight and trying to get the answers and help force government to make good decisions for the future of our children and grandchildren.
1: Hear, hear, Jim. That is a sentiment echoed around the province. There's no question about that. Thanks for the call today, and good luck with it all next week. I'm sorry to hear you're getting pessimistic by the day. That's not where we want you. You know, and especially being in relatively new MHA, just elected last year. So let's hope we can turn that frown upside down and do something right with this MOU. Make sure we get a consensus, you know, that everybody's on board, because that's what it should ultimately be.
2: I'm trying hard every day.
1: Oh, I hear you. Thanks again, Jim. Take care.
2: Thank you. Bye.
1: Okay. Bye. Jim Parsons there, Liberal MHA for Cornerbrook. A little past the break, but we'll get to it right now. And we'll be back with your calls after the break.
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1: And welcome back. Let's go to line number three. And Anthony, you're on the air.
18: Hey, how's it going, Brian?
1: Pretty good. Thank you. How's your day?
18: It's going okay. Good. I'm actually just calling just make a quick little statement about what's going on with garbage. Mm-hmm. Maybe St. John's, but specifically here on I live on the bottom of Springdale.
1: Sure.
18: Close towards where the Delta and the Yellow Holiday Inn is across the street.
1: Yeah, intimately know the area. Yeah, I'm not far from it myself. And I don't know how you can be quick on garbage in the city, but go ahead.
18: Well, there's garbage littered all over the streets. I get today was garbage day, but the entire street, it's been like this for the majority of the summer. Some of the garbage you can see is very faded from the sun, and it looks like it was post-winter, melted from the ice. The entire street is littered with garbage, from the sidewalks to the middle of the road, up and down the entire street.
1: Wow, post-winter, I mean, that's well past us, and we're heading on into it again now. So it's been there.
18: Exactly,
1: is this,
18: right?
1: Like, on the street, on the sidewalk, or is it in a green area or a grassy area or green space?
18: It's on the sidewalk and on the middle of the street. Cars are parked over it right now. I did call 311 earlier just to kind of make a complaint about it. I get people working hard, people are busy, but it's been like this for the majority of the summer. So I just felt like maybe calling Open Line just maybe so we can get some voices heard. I know street cleaning can be difficult, but you know, I lived in Ontario. Even then, they would have, you know, weekly or monthly street cleaning come around and, you know, ask cars to move aside and have, you know, equipment come down the street, clean up the roads. But, yeah, it's getting pretty bad out there.
1: Well, let me see. I'm just looking at Springdale Street Downtown Street Cleaning Guide. It's showing that there's still a street cleaning scheduled for, I think, well, September 2nd's passed, but I think the only one left now is September 23rd. There is one scheduled from New Gower Street to, yeah, Le Marchand. So for Springdale Street, the odd side.
18: Yeah, which is funny because I work away and there's some garbage that I've seen. I just got back there on Saturday. Mm-hmm. I work out in Nova Scotia, and there's garbage that I'm seeing on the other side of the street that has been there for months. So I'm not sure what street cleaning is getting done, but yeah. Something's got to get done better is what I'm trying to say.
1: Good question, because, there have been cleanings throughout the summer, and if it's still there, I don't know how they're missing it. Are cars just not being moved and taken to ticket, or the risk of tow away, or are they cleaning that street or not? Yeah.
18: They haven't even put out any signs or asked anybody to even move their vehicles, or, you know, if you're doing snow clearing, you ask people to, you know, park on the other side of the road or move down the street for a few hours. I feel like many people in this neighborhood would be more than obliged to do what's necessary, because it's not just myself. I would say it's pretty bad out there. It's looking not looking the best, especially in this area. We got two hotels, lots of tourists. It's just not a good look for the city, I think.
1: No, never. Never is. I mean, you know, the other day somebody, I'm sure they thought I was, I don't know what they thought, but I picked up three or four things of just, you know, easy things to pick up, knowing that there was a garbage can coming up. I know I got a couple of weird looks carrying garbage up the road, but I just can't do it. I can't walk by and there's like just stuff just dropped. You can tell it's just been dropped. It's not flowing out of a garbage, out of a window, or it's not seeping out of a garbage bag or anything. But I'm just looking at those dates here. And I mean, look, you know, people can sign up and they know when to move cars and that sort of thing. And if they're getting tickets, they're moving the vehicle, because some people aren't signed up for the advisories from the city. And they put out signs in the winter. Of course, they stick them in the snowbanks for street cleaning, for snow clearing. But they don't do that in the summer for street cleaning. You just have to be aware. And usually you come home and you see all the vehicles are gone off one side of the road. That's how you know.
18: Yeah, 100%. And I've honestly haven't noticed any of that all summer. And it's funny you say that, because I also haven't looked at notices when street cleaning was going to happen.
1: Yeah.
18: I just park willy-nilly in front of my house with my permit, and I've never gotten towed, never gotten a ticket, never gotten any notifications or anything. So,
1: yeah. Well,
18: you know, I'd rather get a ticket knowing that something's getting done to clean the streets, instead of not getting a ticket and them saying something's getting done, because I haven't seen any street cleaning all summer.
1: Yeah, I can't explain why garbage would still be there. I mean, those things do a pretty good job on our street. I know that. And you can tell when one has had to go out around a car that wasn't moved overnight. You can just see the path of it, right? Right around it.
18: 100%.
1: Yeah, and they're $50 tickets, I think, something like that. If you don't, $45, or I think that's what it is. Thank God I haven't had one in a while, so I can't remember. But, Anthony, look, it's a bee in my bonnet, too, by the garbage. It's better than it has been. I would say that. The city's, you know, clean. Used to be clean and beautiful. I just don't have the top of it. Someone's going to send me a note here now. Clean St. John's, I think it just is. But they do a great job on, you know, it's better than it has been. It's not as bad as just drop your stuff and move on. It's better than it has been, but there's still lots we can do. And especially in the nooks and crannies where it's just blown away and nobody pays attention to it until, like you said, the snow goes.
18: No, 100%. And, you know, I do agree with what you're saying somewhat, but my experience, I can't, you know, talk about other people's experiences, but Springdale is looking pretty harsh out there, and it has been the majority of the summer, so that's just the way it is, right?
1: Yep. I got a relative who lives right there on Springdale, so, you know, I see it from time to time, more closer to the top than the bottom, but yeah, it can be, you know, an area where it blows around and doesn't go away. So, you know, maybe the city, these kind of calls, though, are a good heads up to the city, and they have staff out and about. I'm sure they'll send somebody by just to have a look at what's going on.
18: All right, I appreciate it, Brian. You have yourself a great day.
1: Well, all thanks to your call. Thanks, Anthony. Appreciate it. Take care.
18: All right,
1: bye-bye. All right, man. Bye. All right, Dave, let's take that final, second last break of the morning. We come back. Dave is there on the MOU. Nicole. On getting your daughter into school with behavioral issues, that's an important topic that not one or two people are going through. A lot of people probably having that issue. Back to school comes with that. And Brian is there as well. Oh, great name. We'll be right back.
3: 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VOCM Open Line will be back in a moment.
19: I'm Claudette Barnes with your Community Minute. A mayor in Newfoundland and Labrador is advising the public that its vegetation management program is underway along sections of its transmission line rights of way. From now until September 30th, weather and site conditions permitting, crews will be working along the transmission line between Codroy Pond and Cape Ray. The work includes a combination of tree cutting and selective herbicide treatment in limited areas. Tree cutting will also take place, as required, along the grounding line in various areas from Bottom Brook to Indian Head. Please note, all vegetation management work will respect buffer zones that have been established for all water courses. 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
1: Welcome back to the program. Final half hour. Let's go right to line number six. And Brian, you're on the air.
5: Oh, yes. Hello, how are you?
1: Good, sir. How are you?
5: Oh, not too bad. Just wanted to bring up, like I was saying to David, the gentleman there, something about ivermectin. I was just wondering if it's... I probably could have just called the drugstore, I suppose. But I'm just wondering if people are calling in looking to get ivermectin, which is an award-winning drug, and so is hydroxychloroquine and mebendazole. And all those ingredients together, just they eliminate so much bad stuff in the body. And why they would get rid of that in the first place is just boggles my mind, you know?
1: Yeah, I didn't know they were. I know it's available. I mean, Health Canada has authorized it to, you know, treat various things, intestinal issues and infections, specifically, you know, and, you know, skin conditions and that sort of thing. But it is certainly available by prescription only. And, of course, you're going to call Open Line before you call a pharmacist because we... but, no.
5: I just want to know if anybody else is curious about it.
1: Yeah.
5: You know, like it does so much good for the body. Like it's incredible, and the fact that they—I guess I'm calling because of the fact that they eliminated it.
1: How do you know so much about it, Brian? Like who in your world does it do amazing things for in the body?
5: Well, I'll tell you what. I go to the good news, not the bad news. I don't have cable. And the news that I get it from, I really trust these people, but I don't trust the ones that say, it's horse paste and all this garbage. Jeez, I tell you, that just drives me, like, you know, smarten up. It actually curbs cancer. So, of course, the cancer clinics don't want that around, because then they're out of business, right? So.
1: Well, yeah, I mean, you know, no one wants cancer. I mean, let's be very clear about that.
5: My nurse passed away of cancer 4 years ago, and it was awful to watch, and they wouldn't give her ivermectin. They wouldn't give her high doses of vitamin C to try to reverse it. They said, no, we got a protocol. No, just give her Dilaudid, and that's it. That was the end of the game.
1: And I would never go down the road of specific treatments or therapies for various people, for anyone beyond myself or someone in my world who I know they're entitled their entire workup. I mean, everybody, every metabolism, every blood system, every brainwave, everybody is different. Just look at the DNA is why we all have different fingerprints. But look, you can't prescribe one thing for one person and for another. What might work for one might not work for another, or might not work as well for another.
5: Well, that's like, you know, I don't know if I totally agree with that, because
1: fair enough.
5: Something that is really good is like 90, like when they say it's 95% efficacy, that's a hell of a lot better than the jab people were getting that's started out at 90 and then went down to 40, went down to 20, and everybody's going, oh, I better get another booster, and then next thing you know, they're sicker, and that's why there's such lineups at the hospitals is what I'm really thinking, you know, But this ivermectin is just incredible, and hydroxychloroquine and mebendazole. That stuff will just eliminate all the toxins in your body. And But why they, you know, why it's such an issue? Like, my brother goes to Mexico. He's dead now, the poor soul. But he just died last year. But
1: I'm sorry to hear that.
5: He used to go to Mexico, and he would tell me at the airport, it's right there on shelves, ivermectin. You can just grab it, take it with you, go home, fly back to Newfoundland, whatever, you know?
1: Yeah.
5: So it's just shocking that, you know, it's in some places. And my missus ordered some from the States, and Canada wouldn't let it through.
1: Well, it depends on how it was ordered. Again, it has to go through a prescription. I mean, and there's I'm not a doctor. I'm not a disease infectious specialist or anything like that. I
5: understand that.
1: Yeah, sorry.
5: Yeah. No, I wasn't calling to assume you were a doctor.
1: Yeah, no, I understand. Yeah.
5: And, but anyways, I'll leave that be. Could I just make one more point?
1: Boy, sure, absolutely. Go ahead.
5: Have I got 1 minute?
1: Yes, you got. I'll give you a minute and a half. Maybe even two. Got a couple of calls, though. We just want to fit in. Thank you. You're welcome.
5: Sanders got the same name as myself.
1: Yes, I know. And you spell it Brian, right?
5: Yes, sir.
1: Perfect. Okay, then now we're definitely on good terms. Okay, go for it.
5: All right, brother. But no, I just I keep on getting these videos, and I watch this Carney guy, who I don't think he's very good for the country. He's terrible. He's he's like the final glitch in ruining Canada. And he was over there in South Korea, and they caught him on film saying, yep, we're all prepped up now for the, and he says it real slow, the new world order. Now, that's bad news for Canada. That means to hell with Canada. He don't give two things about Canada, and he really doesn't. But he's a con man. He's good at conning people, right? And he's using Trump as a, you know, thing for his... You know, I don't care what people say, but he's using Trump as, you know, he's the bad guy, and I walked away from that deal, so he's trying to look tough, you know, before the election, whatever, right? Like, I stood up to Trump, but he's a weasel. He is a weasel. In a lot of people's, not just mine, but a lot of people's, and that guy, he is like the, like Trudeau did his stupid stuff, and, you know, messed up the country for 10 years. That's why everybody's suffering right now. Everybody's out there with cups looking for money, and God, I give it when I can. And you know, the expense, like, you're just driving stuff through the roof. And I think it's intentional, right, to break everybody. They're trying to break everybody down to, you know, oh, I guess we better go to 15-minute cities. I'm sure you heard that about that. Right? My daughter in Edmonton was telling me about that. That they're trying to start that in Edmonton. But, you know, I don't think it's going to work. But hopefully we have somebody that has our back, not within Canada, because they don't, except maybe Danielle Smith in Alberta. She's very smart and very sensible. But hopefully whatever happens there, you know, will go on through the rest of the country. Because we really need a cleansing of all this just bad politics. A guy that's not even elected is giving billions away to Ukraine and this and that, and there's people here, you know, like in one place here in Carbonear, you know, the hospital there, there's one doctor after 9 o'clock at night. That's it for the whole entire, you know. Now, if he wasn't giving those billions away to people that are partying on the street in Ukraine, how much better would it be here?
1: I think that's a bit, Brian, I didn't want to interrupt, but that's a bit of a stretch. Carbonear Hospital to support for Ukraine and what to try to fend off.
5: Not Carbonear Hospital to support for you. I'm just saying. No. I'm just saying that all that money that they give, just, you know, piss away, sorry, pardon the expression, could be here helping the people. But they seem more interested in just sending it off. And, oh, yeah, they need it. But there's people here that need it so bad, but, you know, and people can take offense. I don't care.
1: No, listen, and that's, I was just going to say, you know what, yeah, on that note, I got a caller there who wants to respond to you. So we don't have a lot of time left, but we had a good 10 minutes here. So if you don't mind, yeah, that's fine. I appreciate it, Brian. And listen, we're open to, you know, as long as I said before, we've reduced the profanities and the liabilities. You can say whatever you want and keep the names and stuff out of it. But I appreciate your thoughts on that. And Cecil wants to respond. Is that okay?
5: That's fine.
1: Okay.
5: I know it's going to be negative.
1: Well, but you never know. But that's good. Okay. Two sides to every story.
5: Good. hopefully people understand.
1: Yeah.
5: But anyways, okay.
1: Listen, appreciate the opinion.
5: Thank you, Brian. Appreciate that.
1: You're no problem. Anytime, Brian. Take care. Okay. Let's go right to Cecil on line number two. Cecil, you're on the air. Oh, sorry. Is it Cecil or Cecil?
6: Cecil.
1: Okay. Cecil, go for it.
6: Hey, Brian.
1: Hey.
6: So, you know, I'm listening to this guy, and you, and I think you said it there in your last part of the conversation, that you can say whatever you want, right? So, you know, he comes on Open Line, and he says whatever he wants. A quick check, you can Google, you can search, you can ask AI. It's going to tell you that everything that he said is a far stretch, like you said, and a lot of it is just downright misinformation. And he's pushing it for a reason, because he's feeding himself, as he said, I'm watching these videos, and he's just confirmation bias over and over again of a stretch of the truth that he wants to push in order to satisfy whatever internal conflict he feels is active in his view of the world. So I'm not going to, you know, just get on and talk and say, you know, that's wrong, this is wrong, and that's wrong. He has every right to do that.
1: Mm-hmm.
6: It's up to himself. But if you're a critical thinker, it takes you a moment just to sit back and go, yeah, okay, so the doctor's not there, so there's no doctor available overnight. But you know what? There's a call system. There's a way to respond to what's necessarily happening. The same with the medications that he's talking about. There's a way to respond and a way to use these things. There's recommended ways. And you know what? There's also off-label ways. This is a big part of science and medicine. When something is effective for something else, then it starts to work in an off-label way. And you have to have a special authorization for these sort of things. Anybody who's advocated and had to have treatment in the health system knows there are things that you can do. There are things that are being tried. But there are practical ways to go about that, not just willy-nilly, we'll take it off the shelf. Do we want a system like you see in other parts of the world? And, you know, we think of them as third world nations, where you walk off the plane and somebody's ready to yank your tooth out right there on the corner of the street. Mm-hmm. Is that the kind of world we want to live in here? I don't think so. But, you know, in this person's mind, this guy, this follows down the logic that he likes to self-feed. So, you know, he's welcome to that. And we're welcome to come back on and say, you know what? I don't think you really got it straight here, but carry on and you do you, and we'll follow what logical, rational, reasonable, respectable, critical thinking will get you.
1: Absolutely. That's what this program is, right? I'm not going to, you know, discount or diminish the voices of people who I don't necessarily agree with. I mean, look, as long as I said profanities and liabilities are out, you know, I've got emails here telling me, I can't believe you let that loudmouth on the air. Can't believe you let that moron on the air. Listen, if we limited morons, I won't say morons, but loudmouths from Open Line, you know, where would we be? People are welcome to their opinions. Not going to stifle it. And people like yourself are welcome to call and dispute those opinions. That's what this program is. And people want me to limit certain people with certain opinions. You know, there is a limit to it, obviously. I mean, there is we moderate as best as we can here, and we go on the seat of our pants live. So, you know, until you're in this role or David's role, you know, just try to hold your fire a bit and understand that this is a program that welcomes all opinions as long as we stay sensible. Oh, there goes my line again. I'm not garbled again, but if you can hear me out there, as long as we stay kind and respectful, you're getting on the air until it ends up it's not, and then you're off. So, Cecil, look, I appreciate the call. Thanks a lot.
6: Good day.
1: Okay, take care. All right, last break. Good morning. We'll be right back.
3: 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VOCM Open Line will be back in a moment.
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1: And welcome back. Very much the home stretch. Just going to squeeze in two more calls, but give them their due for sure. Nicole, you're on the air.
27: Hi, how are you?
1: Hi. Okay, not bad. How are you?
27: I'm frustrated. I'm calling today just, this is like, I need to get this out in the open and
1: sure.
27: bring it to the public.
1: Okay.
27: My daughter has been trying to go to school for the past 7 or 8 years. She's had, she's on the autism spectrum, so mm-hmm. she was at a younger age. She's been through a lot. She's found it hard, like, how to control her emotions and things, but past 3 years, she's done a whole 360, and they put her in school half days, but these half days are maybe three times a week for 1 hour, and, like, it's two teachers, and, you know, we all, like, I'm so nervous.
1: No, it's okay. Take your time. And by the way, how old? Do you mind if I ask how old she is?
27: She's 16 now, and she's going on 17.
1: Okay.
27: Yeah, she'll be 17 in January. She's supposed to start grade 11 this year.
1: Okay.
27: She's had, like, times in the past where, you know, she's had really bad days. But for the past couple of years, for in one full year, she's maybe had, like, four bad days. And this would be when she's, like, transitioning on new medications or... because she lives in care in Key Assets.
1: Okay.
27: And she chooses to live there because, you know, they'll help her out with schooling and you know, counseling and things like that. So, you know, that's really mature of her. But it seems that...
1: And understanding of you.
27: Yeah, it was. It's hard, but...
1: Not easy. My God. Yeah.
27: It's the best for her, right?
1: Sure.
27: And... like, me and her home workers, she lives by herself, and she has workers that come in with her, that stay with her, because she's 16. And they've been struggling to get her back in school. For the past couple years, like I said, she's been in half-time. They keep saying, we're going to work it up to full-time. It's never been done. And every year she passes, like, she never gets below 100, and if she does, she needs to retake that test. And
1: yeah,
27: understand. She's so intelligent, and like she's, you know, she has come around with her behavior, and she's you know, learning how to properly handle hard situations. And every year, it's like they judge her on that, like that bad day. And this year. Last year, when she graduated grade 10, the school board, the school, all promised her, you've been so good this year, you know, you're going to start full-time next year in grade 11. So for the past 4 weeks, I've been calling the school board, the school, the workers. The workers have been calling the school board and the school, and there was a meeting set up for yesterday about getting Judy in school. And the high school in Stephenville canceled the meeting and decided that they're just going to decide when they're free. And
1: what does that mean, decide when they're free? Like on a day-to-day, we have room today, or what?
27: Well, what they said was they were getting ready for the students to go back to school.
1: Okay.
27: And it just made me so angry because Judy is supposed to be going to school this year. Like,
1: she's one of the students, right?
27: Exactly. And she doesn't have, like, the social skills that, like, other kids would have because they're in school all the time.
1: Yeah.
27: And, you know, like, she really wants to go to school, and she can do it. And I've been told she can go to school, and it's just now they're like, no, we're going to start half days again and work it up. And it's just they're putting her right back there. And, I mean, like, it's an education is... Right, not a half-time option.
1: Nicole, how's your communication with the people who are directing this? Because you just said you were told she's ready to go back to school. Who told you that, and then who said no, but we don't have the full day for her?
27: So when I was speaking to the school board at the end of the year last year, they said it shouldn't be an issue and that she should be in full-time. The school had... told her and I last year that she would be going full days, and so she was really nervous all summer, and like she got sick to her stomach because she's like, Mom, I don't believe they're going to let me do this. They do this to me every year, and unfortunately that's what they do. And this year they didn't even call her and update her. They're not giving her any information or her workers on going back to school. It's like they have no interest in dealing with her because she's not the only child, unfortunately, going through this.
1: That was my next question.
27: Yeah, it seems like it's a pattern, and it's not just because she has autism, but it's kids in care. And it's been happening since I was a child. I've went through the same thing she did. And, I mean, she wants, like, she has plans to go to university. She wants to become a warden and change the justice system and you know, came to jails and help people go in the community and stop breaking the law. And
1: she has her plan set. She's got her goals in mind. Like, this is just remarkable. And to not get the... Nicole, look, I do not... I just want you to be aware. I've only got a couple of minutes left before we just have no choice but to end the program. And this is too important a topic. So I just got a couple of... Just a question, and I'm hoping we can continue this because I want to get to the bottom of what's going on. Is this a support staff issue? I mean, I can't imagine that, you know, kids with exceptionalities like this and the intelligence that your daughter has and is set up for success... despite, you know, any kind of condition that you may have, you know, let's harness this and give her everything that she needs to get, right? That's all I can think here. So is this a staffing thing? I mean, they must appreciate, you know, what a value she can be or is.
27: The staff have been advocating for her. Her new social worker has been on the phone with me all week back and forth, and he's not being answered. And, like, he was upset that the meeting that was supposed to involve Judy got canceled, and that they're not telling him what worker they're seeing, and it's like it's the high school and the school board and Key Assets alone, and it's like they're not giving her that chance. Their excuses are, we don't think that she can handle it. And how do you know she can handle it if you're not giving her the chance to go to school and get educated as her right? You don't. Like, you can't say that she can't do this. Like, she's more intelligent than...
1: Oh, my God. Nicole, there are there are only a couple of people in this world who know whether or not she can do this, and that's her and you. And I doubt either one of you think she can't do it. Look, only because, again, I got to get off the news. I'm really sorry. I only say that because I'm sorry for today, but let's continue this. I want... let's get a little bit more information. We have your contact info. I just want to get to the bottom of the reasons here and how isolated this is, whether it's just to the school, it's the staffing, who's making the decision that she can't handle it. That's really what I want to know. And if that's a professional diagnosis outside of my realm, then that's that. But, yeah.
27: Yeah, I would love to continue this.
1: Yes, well, let's do it. Because you know what? It's not just for the good of your child, your daughter. But for the good of others, because we know it. There are others in that exact same situation. And, you know, it's great to talk about back to school and this is a wonderful time, but we have to recognize that there are kids who are not having such a wonderful time back with it, and the uneasiness and the nervousness and the uncertainty of what kind of care you're going to have. And that can't even allow them to concentrate on just friends and enjoying school and enjoying the experience. Not that it's an adversarial or something that they can't look forward to. And then for the rest of their life as an adult, they carry that anxiety that has a kid not knowing what was going to happen from year to year. It's just not right.
27: Yeah, exactly.
1: Okay, so look, you call, let us know when you're available again. Just call in whenever you have some more information to share. We'll get you right on. I want to get to the bottom of it, and we have to continue this conversation for other families as well. So thank you, Nicole.
27: Yeah.
1: Let's stay in touch.
27: Are you guys on again tomorrow?
1: Yes, we're on all week. Yep.
27: All right, I'll be calling in tomorrow morning.
1: No worries. No, look, do what you got to do for your daughter, and we're here for you.
27: All right, God bless. Thank you.
1: Thank you. Take care.
27: Bye.
1: Okay, Captain Sarah Strickland, sent to controls, clear for takeoff, deadly. Drive safely, everyone. Please drive safely, arrive alive. VOCM cares.
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19: At 12 noon, we have cloudy skies. The temperature is at 12 in St. John's. Good afternoon. I'm Sarah Strickland, and this is the Wednesday edition of VOCM at noon. In our news today, we're going to tell you about some e-bike rentals coming to the town of Conception Bay South. That is, despite concerns about the use of those types of vehicles. We're also going to tell you about the Weather Network. The fall forecast is out, and El Nino could throw in some surprises this year. And there's a new mural in Gander at the airport, of course, as we reflect on 25 years since the September 11th terrorist attacks. We'll tell you about the unveiling of the mural last night. And we will look at weather, sports, the VOCM question of the day. But first, in our news, RCMP conducting an operation in Happy Valley Goose Bay this hour in the area of Windsor Drive and Adams Loop. Police say there's no risk to public safety. However, residents and drivers are being asked to avoid the area to allow officers to do their work. RCMP are asking that people not share information, photographs, or videos of police movements online. Updates will be provided as they become available. Despite its own safety concerns, the town of Conception Bay South is moving forward with a plan to rent e-bikes to residents. The municipality and the federal government announced funding for the initiative earlier this week, which includes funding to purchase e-bikes for public use on the trailway. Mayor Darren Bent points to other urban municipalities that already rent out e-bikes,

0: that safer for everybody.
1: The finance minister is clarifying what he says is some public confusion around the planned 15% electricity rebate. Craig Party says the rebate is not part of the new Churchill Falls MOU, but it does piggyback on it. He says implementing the rebate is contingent on the final Churchill Falls agreements being signed. Once the deals have been finalized, Party says the rebate would kick in very quickly.
2: If the deal is signed at the end of December, then I would think that we're ready to roll in January. The rebate will show up on people's power bills. Now, ordinarily, if ever we were doing something with HST and had to bring in the CRA, that's a little more complicated, that we've probably got a period of maybe 6 months by the time the CRA works with us to get this. This is going to be directly to Newfoundland Power, that they're going to do the subtraction on the billing.
1: The provincial government is seeking expressions of interest for the possible divestment and future development of the idle Buchans Generating Facility. The power plant, which has not been in operation since 2014, is owned by NL Hydro. In June, government announced its intention to seek out interest in the 1.8 megawatt facility. The department is hoping to attract proposals outlining potential uses for the facility and plans for its long-term operation and development. The deadline for submissions is October 20th. Ordinary citizens who jumped into action to help save a life will be recognized today by St. John Ambulance. 7 people will be presented with silver life-saving awards in a ceremony at the Anglican Cathedral of St. John the Baptist this afternoon. VOCM's Linda Swain has more.
3: Among them are Charlotte Cook, who found a friend unresponsive in her home. She performed CPR for 15 minutes until paramedics arrived, saving her life. Nicole Garrett responded when she saw a man collapse in the Costco parking lot. She performed CPR while another bystander ran for an AED, which she then used to help get the man's heart pumping again. Anna Mesh saved her 16-year-old brother Aaron when he started choking. She performed abdominal thrusts on her brother, dislodging the obstruction in his throat and allowing him to breathe again. Mackenzie Roberts saved her mother, who woke her while choking. She delivered back blows and abdominal thrusts and restored her mother's ability to breathe. Shelley Squibb performed CPR on a friend's family member who suddenly stopped breathing. She kept the woman alive until paramedics arrived to take her to hospital. Constable Carly Matheson, Dathan Anthony, and Charles Hines worked together to help a man who collapsed in the parking lot of Coastal Marine Supplies in Mount Pearl. The three maintained CPR for about 10 minutes until firefighters and paramedics arrived. And Donna Parsley and James McCarthy came to the aid of a man who was experiencing a life-threatening emergency. They began CPR until emergency responders arrived and his breathing was restored. Linda Swain, VOCM, Local News Now.
1: Most of Canada is in for a drier, warmer fall. The Weather Network's fall forecast predicts above average temperatures and below average precipitation for most regions of the country. Areas along the BC coast and Atlantic Canada are in line for a more typical fall. But the Weather Network's meteorologists say an unprecedented El Niño could introduce some surprises and uncertainty into the forecast. The NLTA says class sizes, recruitment, and a shortage of substitute teachers continue to weigh heavily on members as another school year gets underway. Union President Dale Lamb says it's an exciting time as students get back to class, but retention and recruitment remains a pressing concern for teachers as they work within the challenges of class sizes, complex classroom composition, and the increased incidence of violence. Lamb says there is a serious shortage of substitute teachers and schools have to rely on retired teachers to fill those roles.
4: Our supply force is decimated. We don't have a lot of substitutes right now. We are reliant on retired teachers.
1: Mm-hmm. He says French teachers, school psychologists, guidance counselors, and IRTs are among the hardest positions to fill.
4: All of these areas throughout the province are very difficult to fill. Our instructional resource teachers, those that work with students that need it the most, we have a lack of those teachers right now.
1: The Department of Education has increased the number of high schools offering skilled trades education for the 2026-27 school year. 21 high schools will see increased skilled trades courses this school year, including design and fabrication, skilled trades, residential construction technology, and power and energy. The province says skilled trades courses have also expanded to 6 additional rural schools through CDLI. All waitlists have been eliminated for skilled trades.

0: offering greater options for students. A full list of schools where courses are being increased can be found at vocm.com. Enrollment is one of Memorial University's top priorities as the number of students signing up for MUN drops. President Janet Morrison says the enrollment trajectory at MUN has contracted in recent years, in part because of a drop in foreign students. There are 2,000 fewer students at MUN this semester compared to previous years. MUN is grappling with a significant deficit and has made a number of changes to address the shortfall, including the elimination of more than 100 positions and plans to sell assets, including the Signal Hill and Harlow campuses. Morrison says it's important for Memorial to ensure that enrollment is bolstered. That's why she's particularly pleased with a new pilot program to help first-year students with their math skills.
1: You know, for new students, the confidence of their university in delivering the supports in math that they need, I think that's an important step forward. So we're doing everything we can to bolster enrollment, and we're really excited about this as a three-year project. We're going to study what works. We'll be nimble and adjust where we need to be, and really excited about what this might teach us over this period of time. It's a great news story for learners in Newfoundland and Labrador.
0: A new mural commemorating the outpouring of kindness shown by residents of Gander and surrounding area in the days following the terrorist attacks on September 11, 2001, was officially unveiled at Gander International yesterday. The mosaic shows a pair of hands coming together to form a heart and is made from hundreds of tiles painted by more than 600 local residents and businesses. This Friday marks 25 years since Newfoundland and Labrador took in thousands of stranded airline passengers after North American airspace was shut down in the wake of the terrorist attacks in the United States. One of the community leaders who took the charge in the Stephenville region during Newfoundland's response is remembering the effort that took place. Wayne Ruth is a former vice chair of the Stephenville Airport, and he was the longtime mayor of Kippens. He recalls there being 11 wide-body aircraft on the airport's tarmac and an influx of calls from people looking for their loved ones.
2: People calling up crying, looking for their kids, and was a hard night. You know, we were up all night, to be quite honest. Yeah, you know, when I'm talking about the stores stayed open to make sure whatever we needed as the persons that were, I wouldn't say in charge, but at least accommodating. And everybody played a significant role.
0: And an update now to a story we brought you earlier. Two people were taken into custody following a police operation in Happy Valley Goose Bay earlier today. RCMP say residents in the Windsor Drive and Adams Loop area can once again go about their business. Police thank the public for their patience and cooperation. The federal government has terminated the Nunatu'ovut Community Council's recognition and of Indigenous rights and self-determination table, a decision that the Nunatsiavut government says brings long-needed clarity when it comes to Inuit identity. The information, meanwhile, comes as a shock to NCC. VOCM's Linda Swain reports.
3: The Nunatu'ovut Community Council, or NCC, has long been trying to attain formal recognition as Southern Inuit. That's a notion that's been rejected by the Innu Nation, Nunatsiavut government, and the Inuit Tapariat Kanatami. The Nunatsiavut government says Inuit identity is not something that can be self-determined, but is grounded in culture and history. Nunatsiavut President Johannes Lamp says concluding the table is an important step toward ensuring Inuit rights are protected, respected, and upheld. The NCC, meanwhile, says it was shocked to learn that confidential information about the department's decision was released to another Indigenous group. NCC says it had no time to adequately review the letter and understand its implications. It claims that demonstrates the degree of complicity between the Government of Canada and other Indigenous groups in Labrador around their negotiations. Linda Swain, VOCM, Local News Now.
0: A recent Angus Reid survey shows that Mark Carney's response in the face of rising tensions with the United States has resulted in what some are calling a Trump bump in his approval ratings. The latest polls show that 3 in 5 Canadians, or 62%, approve of the Prime Minister's performance, up 11 points from August. The increase comes after 3/4 of Canadians surveyed indicated that Carney was right to walk away from trade negotiations in the face of new U.S. demands. However, Canadians are divided on Canada's bargaining power. 31% say the country is in a strong negotiating position, while 34% say it's weak. The link to the poll can be found at vocm.com. A major American news agency is showing respect to its northern neighbor during current Canadian tensions with the Trump administration. Details now from Canadian Press reporter Karen Rebo.
4: The Associated Press says it will continue to refer to Lake Ontario by its original name and not Lake America. It says that as a global news agency, it must ensure place names are easily recognizable to broad audiences, noting Canada has said it will not be following the name change decreed by U.S. President Donald Trump in a recent executive order. The guidance note says no single body determines the names of international bodies of water, although it adds Trump does have wide latitude over how the U.S. government recognizes geographic places.
0: Jurors in the Lindsay Clancy trial are speaking out about the moments during deliberations when one holdout juror was not in agreement with the rest of the jury. The trial was declared a mistrial because of it. ABC's Aaron Katursky has more.
5: He had the hardest time getting off the fact that Lindsay viciously killed her children.
6: The foreperson told NBC 10 Boston the holdout expressed doubt about Clancy's guilt but voted to convict her anyway.
7: He had reasonable doubt. He admitted he had reasonable doubt. And then he said, but I'm still not going to say that she's not guilty by reason of insanity.
0: Taking a look at the VOCM question of the day, the province is expanding skilled trades programs to another 21 schools in the province. Do you think that will help steer young people towards a career in skilled trades? Three options for you. 46% say it can't hurt, 45% say yes, and 9% say no. You can weigh in over at VOCM.com under the question of the day. I can say I took skilled trades in high school, and I had a blast. I picked up some new skills that I still use around the house today. Time now, 12:15. Coming up next, I'll have a look at your full provincial weather forecast. I'm Sarah Strickland. This is VOCM at Noon.
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0: St. John's Metro, rest of the Avalon, Clarenville, and Central Newfoundland. Some sunny breaks for this afternoon with a high of 13. Clear skies tonight, low of 8, except plus 4 in low-lying areas, so there is a risk of frost. Might be a good idea to take any plants inside tonight. Sunshine for tomorrow, southwesterly winds up around 50 and a high of 17, and rainy and windy tomorrow night. Friday, sun and cloud, a high of 19. For the south coast, sun and cloud today, a high of 15. Partly cloudy this evening, a low of 8. Sun and cloud for tomorrow, southerlies 40, high of 16. Rain and wind for the evening, and then back to sun and cloud on Friday with a high of 17. For the west coast, southwest coast, northern peninsula, sun and cloud this afternoon, a high of 14. A nice evening with southwesterly winds at 30, a low of 7. Cloudy with the rain beginning tomorrow afternoon, southerlies 40 and a high of 17, and it will be rainy throughout the evening. Cloudy with showers on Friday and a high of 14. Happy Valley Goose Bay, sun and cloud for today, a high of 18. Mainly cloudy tonight, southwesterly winds at 30 and a low of 11. Rain for tomorrow, high of 17. Showers Friday, high of 12. For Labrador West, sun and cloud today, southwesterly winds at 30, high of 13. Showers for tonight, southerly winds will gust to 60 and a low of 9. Showers end tomorrow morning, then some sunny breaks with westerlies at 30 and a high of 15. And showers on Friday with a high of 8. For the north coast, sun and cloud today and a high of 14. Cloudy this evening, showers overnight, a low of 8. Rain tomorrow, high of 10, and then showers on Friday with a high of 7. Right now in St. John's, we're looking at mostly cloudy skies. The temperature is at 12. 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
14: At East Haven Funeral Home, we understand that every goodbye is deeply personal. 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When families come to us, we take the time to listen, to learn who your loved one was, what made them smile, what they cherished, and how you'd like their life to be celebrated. Because we believe that every service should be as unique as the person it honors. Whether it's a traditional ceremony, a quiet family gathering, or a personalized celebration of life, we go above and beyond to make sure every detail feels right.
0: In sports, welcome back to 500. Toronto Blue Jays beating the Athletics 4-2 last night. Kazuma Okamoto with his 30th on the year. Josh Smith also had a home run last night. And Jose Soriano, probably his best outing as a Blue Jay. 7 innings, just 2-run ball. And the Jays now just one game back of the Cleveland Guardians. And they're in that fight there with a few teams now. So the Guardians there, the Texas Rangers are right behind the Blue Jays. So you gotta watch Texas. Half a game back of the Jays. And Baltimore slipping a bit back. So the Guardians beat Baltimore 9-5 yesterday. So that means the Baltimore Orioles slip back. The Guardians take a more comfortable lead. But the Rangers, keep your eye on Texas. It's looking like it's a three-way race right now instead of the four-way, because Minnesota is 4.5 games back. You got Baltimore's 4 games. Seattle's 6.5, so they've kind of just slipped right back. And Detroit, 7.5 games. So not ruling it out, but it is quite highly unlikely that they're going to be in that race. So the Jays got to keep winning. That's the only thing you can really do at this point is don't worry about everybody else. Just keep winning. thank goodness we have an afternoon game because they have been so late where they have been on that California road trip. They're in Sacramento. So this afternoon at about, just doing some math, it's about 25 to 5. Yes, 25 to 5 and just after 4 o'clock in most of Labrador, the Jays will take on and finish that series with the Oakland Athletics. Sorry, just the Athletics now. And it's going to be a bullpen day. It's going to be Fisher starting it. Hopefully no Arrighetti. He was so bad last time out. Hopefully they just don't go there this time. And Basso going for... the Athletics, not really familiar with him, but his ERA is 4.32. But those bullpen games usually turn out pretty good for the Blue Jays. So what else do we have this afternoon? We've got a few afternoon games, Minnesota and Detroit. We've got Texas and Seattle. You're going to want to keep an eye on that one, Blue Jays fans. And, of course, we're watching Cleveland and Baltimore, which I should mention that on Friday, Baltimore comes to Toronto for a series. So that's going to get pretty interesting. Houston, Philadelphia this evening, the Angels in Boston, St. Louis and San Fran this afternoon. We got Washington, San Diego around supper time. The Mets in Miami, the Cubbies take on Milwaukee, and it's Kevin Gausman on the mound for Chicago. Cincinnati and the Dodgers late tonight. Houston faces Philadelphia, Colorado and the Yankees, Tampa Bay, Atlanta. Arizona takes on Kansas City, and Pittsburgh will face the Chicago White Sox. And it is the start of the NFL season, the Super Bowl rematch tonight, New England and Seattle. And, of course, Seattle, the reigning Super Bowl champions. It's going to be a bit late for those in this time zone. It's going to be pretty much 10 o'clock by time things get underway, about 10 to 10. That is a look at sports. I'm Sarah Strickland. This has been VOCM at Noon.
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0: 28 minutes after 12 on this Wednesday afternoon, the first day back to school for those in the K-12 system. And of course, a lot of excitement and a lot of people who were commuting in to work this morning were saying, Sarah, it is super busy out on the roads this morning. And that is because we have a lot of excited kids. We have school buses out on the roads. We've got pedestrians. We've got cyclists and all that. So to keep every safety front of mind for everybody, we checked in with Sean Kelly. He's president and CEO of Safety NL. For some rules of the road, we need a refresher, of course, and the importance of slowing down in school zones.
22: Thing to remember is that, you know, there is a sudden increase in traffic, a sudden increase in pedestrians. But not only that, the kids are pretty excited. A lot of them are trying to get back to school, see their friends, their teachers that they haven't seen in quite some time. So they may not always be paying attention to safety. You know, you don't know when one is going to stop off, you know, step off a sidewalk quickly without looking. So as a driver and as a parent driving into school areas, be very, very careful about the kids that you see in the area. Reduce your speed and don't let yourself get distracted by cell phones or anything happening on the screens in your cars.
23: Yeah, there's a lot of that going on. But of course, we know school zone speed limits are strictly enforced. Why is it so important for drivers to drop their speed the second they enter those designated areas?
22: Well, that's the areas where the population of students is the greatest. That's the drop-off zone in a lot of cases for parents. They may not drive right up to the parking lot. They may let them off on the side of the road. They shouldn't. They should go to the parking lot. But either way, kids are walking to school and they're walking through those zones. And it's really important that we do everything we can to minimize the risk of an incident involving a pedestrian, a kid who gets hit by a car. That will be an absolutely horrific thing to have happen anytime.
23: Right. The students are back in the classrooms today. The buses are not far behind. Can you just give us a quick refresher on the non-negotiable rules when it comes to a bus and having the red lights flashing and the stop sign extended?
22: Right. So when that happens, you can absolutely not pass a bus, okay? If you see a bus with the stop sign extended, lights flashing, then there's a good likelihood that there are kids going to be stepping off that bus that are going to be running in front of the bus, and you won't see them until they come out into the other lane. So it's very important that you stop behind the bus and stay there until the sign is reduced back to the bus, and then or lowered, should I say, and that the bus continues to move on and you're sure there's no kids about to run across the street.
23: I can remember going back to school the first few days. I always wanted to either walk or take my bike to school. For those parents now who are setting their kids up to send them out the door on foot or on their own set of wheels, what's the most important piece of advice parents should be giving them about, you know, navigating the busy crosswalks and whatnot?
22: Well, I think, you know, every child needs to have a conversation, or every parent needs to have a conversation with their children, remind them of what they need to do to make sure they stay safe. I think, you know, for a lot of us, you know, what we're going to probably see more of this year is the number of e-bikes and e-scooters that are going to complicate things. We're not used to that over several years ago. You know, it'd be a normal bicycle, regular bicycle, and they would normally follow the inside close to the road, and they would, you know, and they're supposed to walk their bike across the street. But now with the e-bikes and the e-scooters, you're seeing kids darting across from sidewalk to sidewalk. They're out in the roads. They're not looking where they're going sometimes. They're traveling at higher than normal speeds for any kind of bicycle. Some of these e-bikes are pretty powerful and may actually exceed the limits required by law to be on the road. So you have to be particularly careful this year with the number of e-bikes and e-scooters that are being used by kids.
23: I'm so glad you brought that up, Sean, because you're absolutely right. Another concern is distracted driving. But how much more dangerous does a quick glance at the cell phone become when you're going through an active school zone?
22: Well, it's really dangerous. It only takes a couple of seconds, actually, to travel the length of a football field. So you can imagine what can happen in that distance, you know, with somebody stepping out in front of you, a car ahead of you stops, an e-bike or somebody on a scooter decides to take a quick shot from the side of the road across the road to get to the school parking lot. It only takes a second. And the distracted driving is not just limited to your cell phone. A lot of cars these days have these large screens, some of them enormously large, they're almost like TVs, and they are a big source of distraction. So people need to be mindful of that. There's all kinds of information showing up on the dash, and people are distracted by that. They get a quick look at it. They're, you know, changing their playlist when they're, you know, selective music. There's all kinds of things that can distract you for those few seconds, just long enough to have a significant accident and for somebody to get hurt. So please keep your eyes on the road. Do not put them on the phones and do not keep them on the screens while you're in those school zone areas.
0: And that was Sean Kelly of SafetyNL giving us a little bit of a refresher about school zone safety as all the kids are back to school in the K-12 system today. So keep that in mind. Traffic was pretty heavy this morning. I know it's usually pretty busy out there during the rush hour, but even more so this morning. And you're going to notice that again around 2:30, 3 o'clock. And you're going to notice the school buses stopping in front of you. So a little extra patience as it's a lot of kids first day, a lot of new students, so a lot of excitement today, and just keep an eye out. But with back to school, of course, becomes another concern is the germs that comes with people gathering in classrooms and all that. So we're going to hear from the Chief Medical Officer of Health, Dr. Janice Fitzgerald, coming up after the break. This is VOCM's Newfoundland and Labrador Today.
2: I'm Claudette Barnes with your Community Minute. 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The People of the Dawn Indigenous Friendship Center in Stephenville is connecting community partners through its Navigating Horizons program. This initiative offers Indigenous youth between the ages of 12 and 30 the opportunity to complete meaningful volunteer placements right in their community. 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Be part of something meaningful with the People of the Dawn Indigenous Friendship Center. And as always, if you plan on hosting an upcoming event, email us the details at psanl@stingray.com.
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0: Yes, it was like clockwork when I was in school. As soon as we'd head back to class, within a few weeks, I'd be home with the sniffles. Mom knew it every year once we went back to school that there was going to be some kind of germ, some kind of bug going around. Well, to try and give us some tips on how to prevent the ability to spread viruses and germs, Chief Medical Officer of Health, Dr. Janice Fitzgerald, speaks with VOCM's Jerry Lynn Mackey.
3: We certainly, most seasonal viruses are cyclical. So, we typically see a virus called enterovirus or rhinovirus circulating this time of year. So we're already starting to see it now. So then, of course, you have all the kids going back to school and they're getting together and in the same place, and they're very excited to see each other and playing together, especially younger kids, right? So not necessarily practicing good respiratory hygiene, and so we certainly see a surge in it once the kids go back to school.
23: And I know, of course, hand washing is the best defense, but a lot of times kids aren't exactly known for their glowing hygiene. What is your best advice for parents who are still trying to drill in good hand washing habits to their younger kids?
3: Well, I don't know if I have any great advice, but other than just to reinforce the importance of making sure, you know, hands are clean, especially before you eat. If you cough or sneeze, make sure if your hands are, touch your face when you cough or sneeze, make sure you wash your hands afterwards, or at least use hand sanitizer to kill germs, and try to keep people home as much as you can when they are really sick, especially if they have a fever. Keep them home until their symptoms start to improve, and just to try to reinforce that. Of course, it never hurts to maybe give them a little bottle of hand sanitizer to stick on their book bag or their lunch bag, just to kind of remind them to use it. Kids being kids, it's not the easiest task in the world, I'm sure.
23: The stay at home, if you're sick rule that you kind of just referenced, I know that can be hard for working parents to navigate. Where is the line between like a standard lingering runny nose and a child who actually needs to be kept out of the classroom?
3: First you look at your child and see how unwell they are, obviously. And if they are really unwell, then you'll need to keep them home, just even if they're not contagious, when a child first gets some kind of respiratory infection, if they have a high temperature, that's usually when, you know, they're most infectious. So we usually recommend to keep kids home while they have a fever. Once the fever settles, if their symptoms seem to be improving, then certainly you can send them back to school. We know school is a very important part of a child's growth, development, social life, all of that. So we don't want to exclude them any longer than is necessary. But first, is your child well enough to go to school? Second, you know, do they seem to be contagious? So do they have a fever? Are they in the first couple of days of an illness when they'll be the most infectious, right?
23: And then, of course, beyond hand washing, how important are the basics, like getting back into a strict sleep schedule, eating a healthy lunch, when it comes to actually fighting off these schoolyard bugs?
3: Yeah, healthy living is an important part. Sleep is actually an undervalued part of keeping your immune system in check. And, you know, we know that there are a lot of kids who don't get the sleep that they really should for optimal health and for paying attention in school and all of that stuff. So, making sure kids get a good night's sleep is important as well. Eating healthy helps to, you know, just keep us healthy in all kinds of ways, but it's certainly, and getting regular physical activity is important as well. So all of these things that contribute just to an overall healthy body and mind are really important.
23: And we are getting closer and closer to the fall. What routine immunizations or seasonal vaccines should parents be double checking on their kids for their health records right now?
3: Yeah, so definitely, we move through the fall, we will be starting our flu and COVID vaccination campaigns, and we definitely recommend that children get the flu vaccine and COVID as well. So COVID and flu vaccines are offered to anyone 6 months and above who, don't have any contraindications to the vaccine, and it is free. And we certainly recommend that people book an appointment to get those vaccines. Flu certainly seems to have a much bigger impact on children under the age of 5, and we didn't have great uptake of the vaccine in those age groups last year, so we really are encouraging parents to get their children immunized against flu and COVID. And of course, anyone who's at high risk for severe disease, so that people who are immunocompromised, people who are pregnant, people who have respiratory.
0: And there you have it. That was Dr. Janice Fitzgerald. Some good tips there as we're heading back to school. And you know it, as we head back to school, it's always around the same time we start to see all those germs and bugs going around. So we can't prevent them all, but we can try our best by washing our hands, staying home when we're sick, and all that to try and prevent the spread of illness. In other news, TradesNL has endorsed the Churchill Falls Agreement ahead of next week's special debate on the document. Provincial government held an event with the trades organization yesterday, calling for support of the deal heading into next week. VOCM's Richard Duggan and others were on hand to question Premier Tony Wakeham about that support and the deal.
4: Well, I think what you're seeing here today is a recognition of what we're talking about. We're talking about the creation of new industries for Newfoundland and Labrador. We're talking about the creation of job opportunities for Newfoundlanders and Labradorians. And that's why this setting is so important, because this deal isn't about politicians. It's about the people of Newfoundland and Labrador, the people who now are looking for those jobs to be created, the opportunities for future generations, and the opportunities to develop new industries. That's what this was about today. Well, I think what you're seeing is obviously what's happened south of the border and what's changed in the world between our relationship with our biggest trading partner in terms of tariffs. We've even seen more counter tariffs put on today. So what has happened now, Canada has decided that, hey, we've got to start looking after our own country and developing our own resources. And part of that development is the Prime Minister's commitment to the national energy grid, to electrification of Canada, and to building big projects. So the federal government has stepped up and committed billions of dollars to help get this project moving, and that's what we're doing. Well, I can't speak for Quebec, but I can tell you that in terms of what we have done and where we are and the federal government's commitment to Newfoundland and Labrador, you've heard Bob speak about it earlier in terms of all of the projects that are on the go. And this is an opportunity that I believe exists right now, that the federal government is there to invest billions of dollars. We haven't had that opportunity before, and I think we have to take full advantage of it. Well, what you're looking at is what the federal government is doing now, what their investment are. They want to get this moving. And this is obviously part of a national strategy. If you think about what they've done in other parts of the country, and I didn't want Newfoundland and Labrador to be left behind, because the rest of the country is moving forward, whether it's pipelines through Alberta over to BC from that particular point of view, whether it's the electrification of other provinces. So we had an opportunity in Newfoundland and Labrador. The federal government has stepped up with billions of dollars on the table. And that's what's exciting about this. You think about that Labrador West transmission line. The federal government are committed to putting their money in to then build that line, well over $1 billion. With them and industry, the taxpayers of Newfoundland and Labrador are not necessarily on the hook for building that line. When the federal government talks about a wind development project that they're prepared to build with a partner, and then we're turning around and they're prepared at some point, if the province wants to take that their 40% stake back, we have the option to buy that. That's a decision that future leaders of the province could make. But that, and the loan guarantee for Gull Island, the $20 billion loan guarantee and the investment tax credits, all of those things put together, this is where we are. This is why the time to act is now. No, I think what we need to do is talk about what we said we were going to do. You know, we commissioned an independent review committee. They came up with a series of recommendations on what we should try to do to make a deal better. And that was the deal. And we said that publicly. We wanted more value. We wanted more power. We wanted more transmission. We've achieved all of that. And I look at this and I'm really especially proud of the optionalities that we have built into this agreement. The ability to sell power to Quebec at a premium discount, or premium rate, I should say, not a discount, 50% more than the current rate, and to be able to take that back when we want to use it for our own industries. And that flexibility, as I have said many times, it's not about what exporting power. What we want to be able to do is build our own industries to be able to use the power. Yes, I can tell you now that there will be a question period every single day. It'll be the same as it would be under the normal house, 30 minutes a day.
0: Trades and L Executive Director Bob Byander weighs in on the importance of the deal to his members.
5: So we know that our membership is largely looking for work across this country, everywhere from BC, Alberta, Saskatchewan. We have people in Ontario, Nova Scotia, and Quebec, kind of everywhere else except for Newfoundland and Labrador. So this project is critically important to the tradespeople in Newfoundland and Labrador and many others, contractors, employers, businesses. When construction is busy in this province, and you can look back only a short time ago when we were building Long Harbour and Hebron and the Voisey Bay Underground, this province was alive with activity and people were spending money, very excited about things. It's not that way right now. Well, look, we're here to highlight, for one thing, the value of $50 billion of construction work in the discussion around the MOU. So that has to carry significant weight. We've always been training and getting ready for these types of scenarios. Once we get the foot on the gas, our training centers will be able to push out students, apprentices, and we're looking forward to long-term employment opportunities for our members and into career building in operations and maintenance. So all good things come from the construction. So right now we have about 70% unemployment rate among our members, and the non-union sector in this province is no different than that. So we have a lot of people that we can draw down on while we're getting ready from a training perspective. You look around, we already have the infrastructure in many of the union facilities, and we'll be ready to go. We just need the direction.
0: And that was TradesNL Executive Director Bob Byander. Before that, we heard from Premier Tony Wakeham. Coming up after the break, we are going to hear about some trail upgrades to Conception Bay South. This is VOCM's Newfoundland and Labrador Today.
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0: The federal government and the town of CBS are spending about $1.6 million to upgrade several trails and public areas in the community. Mayor Darren Benton area MP Paul Connors made that announcement yesterday, which includes $1 million from the federal government. Connors and Bent spoke with VOCM's Zach Power following the announcement.
25: So the announcement was $1 million, over $1 million announced from the Active Transportation Fund for Conception Bay South to improve amenities across the right from one end of Conception Bay South to the other end. There will be improvements at Topsail Beach, Worsley's Park, along the trailway, right up along our coastline, up in Lawrence's Pond. So it's a great investment for the residents and visitors of Conception Bay South.
26: Why is it important to spend just about $1 million on a single community?
25: Oh, it's important. Conception Bay South is the second largest community in the province. We have a very active community here. There's a lot of people that use our walking trail here. There are a lot of people that visit Topsail, and it's not only residents that visit Topsail Beach. A lot of people from outside visit Topsail Beach. Our Worsley Park is used by our seniors, so it is a very, very good investment for the residents and visitors for the town.
26: We see consultations are open with the province on the use of e-bikes, and now the federal government is going to help fund the purchase of some of these, given some of the accidents that have happened in the metro region as of late. Are you concerned at all about those?
25: I think there's probably need to be some regulations put around the use of e-bikes, but I think the bikes that will be purchased in this for rental are going to be used for to visit sites in the town and to visit areas in the town. So I do think that we need to address some of the e-bike issues and scooter issues that have been happening throughout the province.
26: I'll ask you a bit of a similar question about the e-bikes. Why now, given everything that's happened over the past summer?
9: So what we see in some of the bigger urban areas and in cities that they have wonderful amenities for people that are traveling within their boundaries. You know, they have the lockers, they have e-bikes, they have all kinds of these things that are make people want to get out more and want to use the, the amenities within their facilities, within their cities. Conception Bay South is very pleased to be able to offer these urban style amenities, lockers, places for people to get outside and enjoy, and e-bikes are one of them, and of course the efficiency of an e-bike and so forth. But still, this is not something that is not done in a lot of places. I think we're very fortunate as a community in Newfoundland and Labrador to be able to offer rental e-bikes for people, and we're very pleased that the province or the federal government is investing in them. But what I'll say about regulations, of course we need regulations with them. We're very concerned about what we're seeing as what I would call unsafe use of e-bikes, but mostly e-scooters in our community, and we're looking very forward to the province's look into regulations and making that safer for everybody. Look, there's nobody that's more disconcerted about going up the road and having a scooter pass you when you're driving on the road and they're on the sidewalk, and then you're worried about, you know, are they going to hit a rock or something? Is it going to be a situation that's, you know, that everyone's going to regret? So we're very concerned about the safety of our residents, safety of our children, and of course for our drivers on the roadways. When you go to different areas of the town, you know, you may go on the trail, you may walk for an hour or half an hour, you know, and there's nowhere to sit down. That's important. Washrooms at Topsail Beach, that's incredibly important. They needed to be upgraded for some time. If you've been down there, that building is old. It needs to be restored. And for people using our beach, our inclusive facilities, our accessible trails down through there, they need to have these amenities. These are things that are not luxuries anymore. These are things that people expect when they go out into a community. They expect to be able to find places to use washrooms. They expect to be able to find places to store their goods safely. And they expect to have amenities that they would see in other communities, you know, throughout the country. And we're very pleased to be able to offer these sorts of things.
0: There you have it, CBS Mayor Darren Bent. And before that, Avalon MP Paul Connors. Time now, 5 minutes before 1 o'clock, and your 1 o'clock news update. I'm Sarah Strickland. This has been VOCM's Newfoundland and Labrador Today.
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5: 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The tour starts in St. John's September 17th at 7 p.m. at the Arts and Culture Centre, with a special appearance by the Royal Newfoundland Regiment Band. 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That's The Turning Tides with the Stadacona Band of the Royal Canadian Navy, September 17th in St. John's, September 20th in Gander, and September 22nd in Corner Brook. 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
19: Cloudy skies, a temperature 12 degrees in VOCM Valley. Good afternoon, I'm Linda Swain. A recent Angus Reid survey shows that Mark Carney's response in the face of rising tensions with the United States has resulted in what some are calling a Trump bump in his approval ratings. The latest poll results show that 3 in 5 Canadians, or 62%, approve of the Prime Minister's performance. That's up 11 points from August. The increase comes after 3/4 of Canadians surveyed indicated that Carney was right to walk away from trade negotiations in the face of new U.S. demands. However, Canadians are divided on Canada's bargaining power. 31% say the country is in a strong negotiating position, while 34% say it is weak. A link to the poll can be found at vocm.com. The NLTA says class sizes, recruitment, and a shortage of substitute teachers continue to weigh heavily on members as another school year gets underway. Union President Dale Lamb says it's an exciting time as students get back to class, but retention and recruitment remains a pressing concern for teachers as they work within the challenges of class sizes, complex classroom composition, and the increased incidence of violence. Lamb says there is a serious shortage of substitute teachers, and schools have to rely on retired teachers to fill those roles.
20: Our supply force is decimated. We don't have a lot of substitutes right now. We are reliant on retired teachers.
19: He says French teachers, school psychologists, guidance counselors, and IRTs are among the hardest positions to fill.
20: All of these areas throughout the province are very difficult to fill. Our instructional resource teachers, those that work with students that need it the most, we have a lack of those teachers right now.
19: A new mural commemorating the outpouring of kindness shown by residents of Gander and surrounding area in the days following the terrorist attacks on September 11th of 2001 was officially unveiled at Gander International yesterday. The mosaic shows a pair of hands coming together to form a heart and is made from hundreds of tiles painted by more than 600 local residents and businesses. This Friday marks 25 years since Newfoundland and Labrador took in thousands of stranded airline passengers after North American airspace was shut down in the wake of the terrorist attack on the United States. One of the community leaders who took charge in the Stephenville region during Newfoundland's response to the 9/11 terrorist attacks is remembering the effort that took place there. Wayne Ruth is a former vice chair of the Stephenville Airport, and he was the longtime mayor of Kippens. He recalls 11 wide-body aircraft on the airport's tarmac and an influx of calls from people looking for their loved ones.
6: People calling up crying, looking for their kids. It was a hard night, you know. We were up all night, to be quite honest. Yeah, you know, when I'm talking about the stores stayed open, to make sure whatever we needed as the persons that were, I wouldn't say in charge, but at least accommodating. And everybody played a significant role.
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0: The rest of the Avalon, Clarenville, and central Newfoundland. Clear tonight, a low of 8, except plus 4 in low-lying areas with the risk of frost. Sunshine tomorrow, southwesterly winds 50 and a high of 17. For the south coast, partly cloudy tonight, a low near 8. Sun and cloud tomorrow, southerly winds 40 and a high of 16. For the west coast, southwest coast, and northern peninsula, clear this evening, southwesterly winds 30, a low near 7. Cloudy with rain by tomorrow afternoon, southerly winds 40 and a high of 17. 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

0: You too, with or without you. On your VOCM, it is 121. Happy back to school to those who are affected by that. Maybe parents, grandparents, kids, of course, teens. Wow, back to a fall routine, hey? Have you ever thought immediately when you see all the back to school pictures that have been flooding social media today about your own? I started just thinking about one of my own pictures. I'm sure there's a picture of me on a first day back to school, maybe it was junior high or high school, in a lady foot locker outfit. I don't know if anybody else had it was some sort of a fabric that wound away around your neck and you kind of wore that as an accessory. I remember having that on. Oh, and my back to school perm. Oh, I can smell the solution to that now. Yep. That's one memory I will not be able to get out of my nostrils for another decade or two. Oh, back to school. With that in mind, we're back to routine. It is going to be a little bit of a hint as to our question that we're going to be talking about for the afternoon a little later on in the show. We're going to be giving away pumpkin spice and everything nice market passes for families. This event is coming up this Sunday, September 13th. 10 a.m. to 5 p.m. at Jackburn Regional. It's one of the events I am really looking forward to. So we'll be doing that giveaway and talking about that in a little bit. Also, keep your ear near to VOCM when you hear a Fleetwood Mac song during my show, because I'll open up the lines and somebody will be winning a set of tickets for the Music of Fleetwood Mac by Candlelight at JAG Soundhouse. It's going to be an exceptional concert experience. So lots of opportunities to win here on VOCM.
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0: For St. John's Metro, the rest of the Avalon, Clarenville, and Central tonight, clear, a low of 8, 4 in the low-lying areas. Risk of frost as well, sunshine and 17 degrees tomorrow, and it is going to be quite windy out of the southwest. For the south coast tonight, partly cloudy and a low of 8, sun and cloud for Thursday and a high of 16. And finally for the west and southwest coast and the northern peninsula, tonight's going to be a lovely evening. Temperatures, though, is going to be about 7. Rain by Thursday afternoon, though, and a high of 17 degrees. Right now it's cloudy and 11 degrees currently in St. John's. Well, it is that time of the afternoon where we like to check in with our newsroom, find out about some of the stories they're working on for our upcoming newscast. Let's check in with Linda Swain.
15: Thanks, Claudette. Gander unveils a mosaic painted by some 600 local residents to commemorate the 25th anniversary of the town's response to the 9/11 terrorist attacks. And Prime Minister Mark Carney sees a so-called Trump bump in a recent Angus Reid survey. Details of those stories and more throughout the day right here on VOCM.
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0: Hi, traffic advisory. The intersection of Bambrick Street and Thorburn Road has a couple of gallons of paint that fell from someone's truck, I guess, and there's a gray paint that's on the road. Cars are running over it, and that paint is flicking up on people's cars and making a huge mess on the road. So if you're at that intersection, be cautious.
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0: Hello there. I'd like to wish a very special and very beautiful lady, Shelley Rogers from Indiantown States, CVS, who's celebrating her 57th birthday today. She works at Purity Factories. Happy birthday, Shelley, from Marty Heffernan, who's thinking of you on your birthday. Thank you.
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0: an excess, a new sensation, almost a new season, new routines, maybe. I don't know about you, but I feel that as the seasons change, I get excited about new routines and new possibilities for a little while, and then I get back to my old habits. Anyhow, that's for a whole other kind of show. It is 1:45, and I promise to tell you what our question of the afternoon is for a chance to win a family pass of four to the Pumpkin Spice and Everything Nice Market, which I'm really excited about at the Jack Byrne Regional, Sunday, September 13th. So this Sunday from 10 a.m. to 5 p.m. So I thought that we would start thinking about back to school. It is back to school week, and it certainly is a feeling of a fresh start. You see all of the different pictures on social media of everybody posting, you know, the kids in the new school outfits and just with a big smile or not on their faces. So it does have a way of feeling like a fresh start, no matter what our age is. And so what I wanted to know today, what is something that you're eager to get back to this time of year? Maybe it could be something as simple as making beats. It could be something as starting up a new physical exercise routine, anything at all. What is something you're eager to get back to this time of year? You can drop your comments on social media, or you can give me a call and leave me a message at 709-273-5211. We'll be doing that draw at about 3, just before 3:40. We'll make the announcement around 3:40 this afternoon. So much to enjoy the Pumpkin Spice and Everything Nice Market. They have a lot of great vendors, over 170 tables. And when they say something for everyone, they truly mean it. I mean, it could be anything from beautiful handmade items, delicious treats, pet products, artwork, photography, handmade clothing, jewelry, books, the list goes on and on and on. And I want to say hi to Gord and everybody at Milestone Promotions. You can go onto their website too at milestonepromotions.com for the complete list of vendors and all the different features that the market has to offer, including food trucks, by the way. Great big aisles too to navigate the market as well. So what is something that you are eager to get back to this time of year? Can't wait to hear your answers. We'll be back in just a moment with your forecast.
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12: I'm Claudette Barnes with your Community Minute. A mayor in Newfoundland and Labrador is advising the public that its vegetation management program is underway along sections of its transmission line rights of way. From now until September 30th, weather and site conditions permitting, crews will be working along the transmission line between Codroy Pond and Cape Ray. The work includes a combination of tree cutting and selective herbicide treatment in limited areas. Tree cutting will also take place, as required, along the grounding line in various areas from Bottom Brook to Indian Head. Please note, all vegetation management work will respect buffer zones that have been established for all water courses. This includes lakes, ponds, rivers, wells, and other small waterways. For more information, visit emeranl.com or call them at 1-855-722-3373. That's 1-855-722-3373.
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0: For St. John's Metro, the rest of the Avalon, Clarenville, and Central, it's going to be a clear night tonight, a low of 8, but 4 in the low-lying areas may get some frost as well. Sunny and 17 tomorrow, though we'll be on the windy side. For the South Coast tonight, partly cloudy, a low of 8, sun and cloud on Thursday and a high of 16. For the West and Southwest Coast and the Northern Peninsula, it's going to be a lovely evening tonight. Temperatures, though, about 7. Cloudy with rain by the afternoon for Thursday. Winds at 40 and a high of 17 degrees. Time to head on over to the VOCM newsroom. And we're going to check in with VOCM's Linda Swain ahead of the 2 o'clock newscast.
14: Thank you, Claudette. A police operation in Happy Valley, Goose Bay earlier today has concluded with the arrest of 2 people. And today is the first day of school. Kids will be dismissed in the next hour or so, so you're going to have to watch for the kiddies as they get off the buses and run around on the sidewalks and the like. It's a pretty exciting day. Details of those stories and more throughout the day right here on VOCM.
0: You bet. Us motorists will definitely have to get into a routine of keeping our eyes more peeled than usual as it is back to school, as Linda had just mentioned. It is 1:52, and you remember when I was talking about the weather, and it looked pretty clear across the island, a little bit of partly cloudy skies, though, on the south coast. And I'm bringing it up because I noticed a post from the Johnson Geo Center talking about the September Epsilon Perseids. They are set to peak overnight tonight into tomorrow, with the best viewing, they say, at about 2:40 overnight on September 10th. So 2:40 a.m. September 10th, that would be tomorrow morning. So hopefully we'll all, I don't know about you, but I wake up overnight all the time. I just need to remember to look out, especially if it is supposed to be a clear night. Even though they say it's a lesser known meteor shower, it's a little different from the showers in August, but it can still send those bright, fast moving streaks across the sky. Your best bet is to be in a dark place away from city lights. Don't even need a telescope. So that's 2:40 overnight tonight.

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1: Overcast and 12 in VOCM Valley. Good afternoon, I'm Linda Swain. The finance minister is clarifying what he says is public confusion around the planned 15% electricity rebate. Craig Party says the rebate is not part of the new Churchill Falls MOU, but it does piggyback on it. He says implementing the rebate is contingent on the final Churchill Falls agreements being signed. Once the deals have been finalized, Party says, the rebate would kick in fairly quickly.
2: If the deal is signed at the end of December, then I would think that we're ready to roll in January. The rebate will show up on people's power bills. Now, ordinarily, if ever we were doing something with HST and had to bring in the CRA, that's a little more complicated, that we've probably got a period of maybe 6 months by the time the CRA works with us to get this. This is going to be directly to Newfoundland Power, that they're going to do the subtraction on the billing.
1: Despite its own safety concerns, the town of Conception Bay South is moving forward with a plan to rent e-bikes to residents. The municipality and the federal government announced funding for the initiative earlier this week, which includes funding to purchase e-bikes for public use on the trailway. Mayor Darren Benn points to other urban municipalities that already rent out e-bikes, but admits he remains very concerned about the overall safety of the machines in the community.
3: Conception Bay South is very pleased to be able to offer these urban-style amenities, lockers, places for people to get outside and enjoy, and e-bikes are one of them, and of course the efficiency of an e-bike and so forth. But what I'll say about regulations, of course we need regulations with them. We're very concerned about what we're seeing as what I would call unsafe use of e-bikes, but mostly e-scooters in our community, and we're looking very forward to the province's look into regulations and making that safer for everybody.
1: The NLTA says class sizes, recruitment, and a shortage of substitute teachers continue to weigh heavily on members as another school year gets underway. Union President Dale Lamb says it's an exciting time as students get back to class, but retention and recruitment remains a pressing concern for teachers as they work within the challenges of class sizes, complex classroom composition, and the increased incidence of violence. Lamb says there's a serious shortage of substitute teachers and schools have to rely on retired teachers to fill those roles.
4: Our supply force is decimated. We don't have a lot of substitutes right now. We are reliant on retired teachers.
1: Mm-hmm. Education Minister Paul Dinn was at Octagon Pond Elementary this morning to greet students as they headed back to class. Dinn, joined by members of the RCMP and RNC, delivered fist pumps and high fives to the youngsters.
5: Well, we thought it'd be great to be here with our RNC and RCMP to indicate, you know, that we're all here together as a community. There's no one to be afraid of.
1: Your weather forecast is next.
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0: Business Traveler Runaround on your Big OCM. Heads up, if you're going to be in St. John's tomorrow, a little bit of a construction closure to tell you about. Access to Major's Path from the Portugal Cove Road, Major's Path and Airport Heights Drive intersection. That will be closed from 9 a.m. tomorrow until 6 p.m. on Friday. Traffic traveling to Major's Path will be detoured via Chinook Lane or Craig Dobbins Way. Motorists will continue to exit Major's Path and proceed through the intersection as normal. Of course, if you can't remember all that tomorrow morning because you got other things on your mind, there will be lots of signage posted that will help you around that particular intersection. It is 2:18, and we're giving away pumpkin spice and everything nice market passes for the weekend. So they are going to be at Jackburn Regional Sunday, September 13th, 10 a.m. to 5 p.m. So excited. Love a great fall market, and even more excited that you get to shop local, right? It's never been more important to shop local. There's hundreds of made right here products at the Pumpkin Spice and Everything Nice Market on Sunday. Over 150 local vendors. And what I like, many vendors will have show-only deals, exclusive seasonal products as well. So it's not just the same old. You're going to be really amazed by some of the wonderful products you'll see at the Pumpkin Spice and Everything Nice Market at the Jackburn Regional on Sunday. With that in mind, as we are giving away a family pass of four a little later on in the show, our question for a chance to win those passes, what is something that you're eager to get back to this time of year? So many things comes to mind. Jasmine says fall fashion. She's eager for that. Yeah, I love that. I've been dressing fall, though, all the summer because of the all summer long because of the air conditioning. That's just me. I'm fall fashion a lot of the time of the year. Mar says something that Mar is eager to get back to this time of year is fresh vegetables. I notice a lot of the markets on the side of the road. I love that too. Michelle loves the fall market, and Marie says she's eager to get back to darts. So something that you're eager to get back to this time of year, 709-273-5211. Leave your contact information if you want to be entered for your chance to win.
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0: For St. John's Metro, the rest of the Avalon, and Clarenville and Central, going to be a clear night tonight. Hopefully we'll see those meteor showers at about 2:40 in the morning. Low of 8, or hopefully not. Temperatures expected to go 4, though, in the low-lying areas. May get some frost as well. Sunny skies for Thursday. Winds at 50 and a high of 17. For the South Coast, tonight partly cloudy, a low of 8. Sun and cloud for Thursday and a high of 16. For the west and southwest coast and the northern peninsula, it's going to be a lovely evening tonight. Temperatures down to about 7, though. Rain by Thursday afternoon and a high of 17 degrees. Right now it's cloudy and 11 currently in St. John's. 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
15: Thanks, Claudette. Students return to class today as a new school year gets underway, and Finance Minister Craig Pardee is offering some clarity about a promised 15% rebate being offered to electricity users in the province. It's not part of the new Churchill Falls agreement, but it is reliant on the new deal being finalized. Confused? We'll have details of that and more throughout the day right here on VOCM.
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0: Wang Chung, everybody. Have fun tonight on your VOCM. Just before that, so many of you knew what we played because you've been waiting all afternoon for me to play a Fleetwood Mac song, Go Your Own Way. And of course, all the lines lit up like a fall tree instead of a Christmas tree. And we could only have one winner. I want to congratulate Brenda Bennett, who is thrilled. She is a diehard Fleetwood Mac fan. And she, along, I think she may choose her husband, Tony, will be heading on over to the Jag Sound House on December 13th for the Music of Fleetwood Mac by Candlelight. It is going to be an exceptional show, like one that you've never experienced before, because it's direct from the London Palladium, and it will be featuring this great cast of West End singers, an epic live band, and of course, a concert experience that's so intimate at the Jag Sound House like no other. If you want more information on this particular concert, head on over to jagsoundhouse.ca and get your tickets there as well. And you can wait for your opportunity to win again. We'll be playing another Fleetwood Mac song coming up during tomorrow's show. So fingers crossed, I could be calling out your name. Congratulations.
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0: I'm Claudette Barnes with your Community Minute. 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The People of the Dawn Indigenous Friendship Center in Stephenville is connecting community partners through its Navigating Horizons program. This initiative offers Indigenous youth between the ages of 12 and 30 the opportunity to complete meaningful volunteer placements right in their community. 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To learn more and get involved, email pinkson.pdifc@gmail.com. Be part of something meaningful with the People of the Dawn Indigenous Friendship Center. And as always, if you plan on hosting an upcoming event, email us the details at psanl@stingray.com.
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0: For St. John's Metro, the rest of the Avalon, Clarenville, and Central, it's going to be a clear night tonight and a low of 8, but 4 in the low-lying areas and may get some frost. Sunshine in the forecast for tomorrow. It's going to be windy. Southwesterlies at 50 and a high of 17 degrees. For the South Coast, partly cloudy and a low of 8 tonight. Sun and cloud tomorrow with a high of 16. And for the West and Southwest Coasts and the Northern Peninsula, going to be a lovely evening tonight. Southwesterlies at 30 and a low of 7. Cloudy with rain by Thursday afternoon. Winds at 40 tomorrow and a high of 17 degrees. Right now, it's still cloudy and still 11 degrees in Metro. Well, ahead of the 3 o'clock news, we're checking in now with VOCM's Linda Swain to find out about some of the headlines they're working on today.
10: Thanks, Claudette. 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And a new Angus Reid survey shows that Canadians seem to like how the Prime Minister is handling the devolving trade situation with the United States. Details of those stories and more throughout the day right here on VOCM.
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1: Cloudy and 12 in VOCM Valley. Good afternoon. I'm Linda Swain. The finance minister is clarifying what he says is public confusion around the planned 15% electricity rebate. Craig Party says the rebate is not part of the new Churchill Falls MOU, but it does piggyback on it. He says implementing the rebate is contingent on the final Churchill Falls agreements being signed. Once the deals have been finalized, Party says the rebate would kick in fairly quickly.
2: If the deal is signed at the end of December, then I would think that we're ready to roll in January. The rebate will show up on people's power bills. Now, ordinarily, if ever we were doing something with HST and had to bring in the CRA, that's a little more complicated, that we've probably got a period of maybe 6 months by the time the CRA works with us to get this. This is going to be directly to Newfoundland Power, that they're going to do the subtraction on the billing.
1: Premier Tony Wakeham met today with members of industries affected by the trade war with the United States. Wakeham was also joined in the meetings by Finance Minister Craig Party and Jobs Minister Lynn Paddock. Industry leaders shared their concerns about potential impacts and discussed how the federal government's response must be ambitious, targeted, and responsive to the situation and work for all regions of the country, including ones that are export-oriented like this province. Wakeham reiterated government's unwavering commitment to collaboration with affected parties and how protecting provincial interests has been prioritized. A recent Angus Reid survey shows that Mark Carney's response in the face of rising tensions with the United States has resulted in what some are calling a Trump bump in his approval ratings. The latest poll results show that 3 in 5 Canadians, or 62%, approve of the Prime Minister's performance. That's up 11 points from August. The increase comes after 3/4 of Canadians surveyed indicated that Carney was right to walk away from trade negotiations in the face of new U.S. demands. However, Canadians are divided on Canada's bargaining power. 31% say the country is in a strong negotiating position, while 34% say it is weak. A link to the poll can be found at vocm.com. Enrollment is one of Memorial University's top priorities as the number of students signed up for MUN continues to drop. President Janet Morrison says the enrollment trajectory at MUN has contracted in recent years, in part because of a drop in foreign students. There are 2,000 fewer students at MUN this semester compared to previous years. MUN is grappling with a significant deficit and has made a number of changes to address the shortfall, including the elimination of more than 100 positions and plans to sell assets, including the Signal Hill and Harlow campuses. Morrison says it's important for Memorial to ensure that enrollment is bolstered. That's why she's particularly pleased with a new pilot program to help first-year students with their math skills.
3: You know, for new students, the confidence of their university in delivering the supports in math that they need, I think that's an important step forward. So we're doing everything we can to bolster enrollment. And we're really excited about this as a 3-year project. We're going to study what works. We'll be nimble and adjust where we need to be, and really excited about what this might teach us over this period of time. It's a great news story for learners in Newfoundland and Labrador.
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1: For St. John's Metro, the rest of the Avalon, Clarenville, and Central Newfoundland, clear tonight, a low of 8, except +4 in low-lying areas with the risk of frost. Sunshine tomorrow, southwesterly winds 50 and a high of 17. For the South Coast, partly cloudy tonight, a low near 8. Sun and cloud tomorrow, southerly winds 40 and a high of 16. For the West Coast, Southwest Coast, and Northern Peninsula, clear this evening, southwesterly winds 30, a low near 7. Cloudy with rain by tomorrow afternoon, southerly winds 40 and a high of 17. 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

0: Terrence Trent Darby, wishing well on your VOCM. So I know that there's all sorts of headlines, negative headlines about Wheel of Fortune and their announcer, Jim Thornton, departure from the show. But what I want to talk about, something that's happening on screen this season. Yesterday on Good Morning America, Ryan Seacrest and Vanna White were talking about a brand new change coming to Wheel of Fortune. I know there's lots of Newfoundlanders and Labradorians who watch that religiously. So starting with season 44, the show is adding a fast-paced new round. It's called Fortune Frenzy. Well, I'll let Ryan and Vanna explain as they did on GMA yesterday.
1: So season 44 of Wheel of Fortune, and the show is an institution, but you're always iterating and innovating. How do you keep it fresh for the modern audience?
2: Yeah, this is exciting. A lot of people say, how do you get more games into the show? There's not a long show. So we're squeezing more gameplay in at the top of the show with a rapid fire game that we just started to add, which I love, giving away $1,000 for every puzzle they solve.
3: It's called Fortune Frenzy.
1: What sort of new energy do you think that this Fortune Frenzy is going to bring into the game to get people started?
2: You know, I think it shakes off the nerves of the contestants at the top because they're so excited. The adrenaline is pumping and rushing, and they've got to focus right into playing the game. And I noticed that when we did some of the first episodes.
4: There's nothing else to think about but solve that puzzle. It's got to be quick.
2: Yeah.
4: So they have nothing else on their mind but solving it.
0: I mean, I know it sounds good in theory to some, but to me, when I think rapid fire, anything that could possibly come out of my mouth, I just would not trust myself. And there's no taking things back. Let's hope it's all recorded. Anyway, so that's their new rapid fire Fortune Frenzy. The player will earn $1,000 for every correct answer. And apparently they think it's going to help shake off those early game nerves. To me, that would make it more so. But that's premiering September 14th. Interesting to see how that works and how the contestants like it. Fortune Frenzy on Wheel of Fortune. We'll be back in just a moment with your forecast.
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0: For St. John's Metro, the rest of the Avalon, Clarenville, and Central, clear tonight, a low of 8, but 4 in the low-lying areas and a risk of frost. For Thursday, sunshine, windy, and a high of 17 degrees. For the South Coast tonight, partly cloudy and a low of 8. For Thursday, sun and cloud and a high of 16. For the West and Southwest Coast and the Northern Peninsula, it's going to be a nice evening tonight. Hopefully, you'll be able to see the meteor showers around 2:40. Fingers crossed. Temperatures at about 7. That's if you're up. Thursday, cloudy with rain by the afternoon. Winds at 40 and a high of 17. Right now, it's mainly cloudy and 11 degrees in Metro. Time to turn our attention as we like to check in with VOCM's Linda Swain to find out about some of the headlines they're working on today.
18: Thank you, Claudette. 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
0: Thank you, Linda. And it is the final call for our passes for today for the Pumpkin Spice and Everything Nice Market. 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

0: David Bowie, Let's Dance. On your VOCM, it is at just about 3:41. Our question this afternoon, what is something you're eager to get back to this time of year?
1: Hi, this is Sandra Rowling. What I'd like to get back to this time of year is my knitting. Thank you.
2: Hi, this is Jennifer. The thing I like to do at this time of year is when it gets dark, I like to put my pajamas on, go to bed early, watch TV, and just relax.
0: Yeah, time of hibernation for sure. Kathy says the 4:30 darkness. I absolutely love it. Kathy, I don't think anybody has ever said that. What is something you're eager to get back to this time of year? Goldie says loves all the markets in the fall. Jacqueline says everything Halloween. Stephanie says soup weather. And our winner today is Lacey Reed, who says, always eager for the smell of crockpot meals when I open the door after a busy day. Nothing more satisfying than knowing a hot, cozy supper is ready and waiting. Thank you to everybody for weighing in on our question for the afternoon. And congratulations to Lacey. We'll be in touch with you on how to pick up your family pass of four to the Pumpkin Spice and Everything Nice Market coming to the Jack Byrne Regional Sunday, September 13th.
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0: I'm Claudette Barnes with your Community Minute. A mayor in Newfoundland and Labrador is advising the public that its vegetation management program is underway along sections of its transmission line rights-of-way. From now until September 30th, weather and site conditions permitting, crews will be working along the transmission line between Codroy Pond and Cape Ray. The work includes a combination of tree cutting and selective herbicide treatment in limited areas. Tree cutting will also take place, as required, along the grounding line in various areas from Bottom Brook to Indian Head. Please note, all vegetation management work will respect buffer zones that have been established for all water courses. This includes lakes, ponds, rivers, wells, and other small waterways. For more information, visit AmeraNL.com or call them at 1-855-722-3373. 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
0: For St. John's Metro, the rest of the Avalon, Clarenville, and Central, clear tonight, a low of 8, but 4 in the low-lying areas with a risk of frost. Sunshine tomorrow, it's going to be windy and a high of 17. For the South Coast tonight, partly cloudy and a low of 8. For Thursday, sun and cloud, southerlies at 40 and a high of 16. For the West and Southwest Coasts and the Northern Peninsula, it's going to be a lovely evening tonight. Winds at 30 and a low of 7. For Thursday, cloudy with rain by the afternoon, southerlies at 40. At a high of 17 degrees. Right now it's cloudy and 11 degrees in St. John's. Well, coming up, we have the 4 o'clock news, followed by the Tim Power Show. And to get a little handle on some of the headlines they've been working on all day, let's check in with VOCM's Linda Swain one final time.
16: Thanks, Claudette. Well, today, of course, was the first day of the new school year, and parents are no doubt being regaled this afternoon with all the news from their children about the first day of school. Unless, of course, you're my son, in which case you'd be lucky to get a, "It was fine," or "It was all right, I guess." Anyway, we'll have details of that story and more throughout the day right here on VOCM.
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1: Overcast skies, 12 degrees in VOCM Valley. Good afternoon, I'm Linda Swain. A 45-year-old man who was wanted on a province-wide warrant was arrested by police in Gander last night. RCMP say the man's vehicle, which was parked on McGee Road and obstructing traffic, caught the attention of officers around 9:40 last night. The driver was unable to provide valid insurance or registration documents, and police subsequently learned that his license had been suspended. Police checks confirmed that the driver was wanted on an arrest warrant, and he was taken into custody. RCMP in Happy Valley Goose Bay seeking the public's help in locating a young man reported missing from the community. His family is concerned for his well-being. 22-year-old Jaden Rich was last seen on Sunday afternoon. He's 6 feet tall and about 220 pounds with shoulder-length black hair and brown eyes. Anyone with information is asked to contact Happy Valley Goose Bay RCMP. Canada's counter-tariffs on imported U.S. goods are widely expected to lead to price increases on store shelves. Economics professor at Queen's University, Beverly Laffam, says once those higher prices kick in, they're unlikely to be lowered, even if tariffs are removed. She says those higher prices tend to affect lower-income people the most.
2: Let's say everyone's paying 10% more for, you know, a washing machine or something. Of course, that's a much bigger hit to a lower income person than a higher income person. So the pain is not going to be spread evenly across consumers.
1: Meanwhile, Premier Tony Wakeham met today with members of industries affected by the trade war with the United States. Wakeham was also joined in the meetings by Finance Minister Craig Party and Jobs Minister Lynn Paddock. Industry leaders shared their concerns about potential impacts and discussed how the federal government's response must be ambitious, targeted, and responsive to the situation and work for all regions of the country, including ones that are export-oriented like this province. Wakeham reiterated government's unwavering commitment to collaboration with affected parties and how protecting provincial interests has been prioritized. A recent Angus Reid survey shows that Mark Carney's response in the face of rising tensions with the United States has resulted in what some are calling a Trump bump in his approval ratings. The latest poll results show that 3 in 5 Canadians, or 62%, approve of the Prime Minister's performance. That's up 11 points from August. The increase comes after 3/4 of Canadians surveyed indicated that Carney was right to walk away from trade negotiations in the face of new U.S. demands. However, Canadians are divided on Canada's bargaining power. 31% say the country is in a strong negotiating position, while 34% say it is weak. The finance minister is clarifying what he says is public confusion around the planned 15% electricity rebate. Craig Party says the rebate is not part of the new Churchill Falls MOU, but it does piggyback on it. He says implementing the rebate is contingent on the final Churchill Falls agreements being signed. Once the deals have been finalized, Party says the rebate would kick in fairly quickly.
3: If the deal is signed at the end of December, then I would think that we're ready to roll in January. The rebate will show up on people's power bills. Now, ordinarily, if ever we were doing something with HST and had to bring in the CRA, that's a little more complicated, that we've probably got a period of maybe 6 months by the time the CRA works with us to get this. This is going to be directly to Newfoundland Power, that they're going to do the subtraction on the billing.
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1: For St. John's Metro, the rest of the Avalon, Clarenville, and central Newfoundland, clear tonight, a low of 8, except plus 4 in low-lying areas with the risk of frost. Sunshine tomorrow, southwesterly winds 50 and a high of 17. For the south coast, partly cloudy tonight, a low near 8, sun and cloud tomorrow, southerly winds 40 and a high of 16. For the west coast, southwest coast, and northern peninsula, clear this evening, southwesterly winds 30, a low near 7, cloudy with rain by tomorrow afternoon, southerly winds 40 and a high of 17. For Goose Bay and vicinity, cloudy tonight, southwesterly winds 30, a low near 11. Rain tomorrow and a high of 17. For Labrador West, showers tonight. Southerly winds gusting to 60, a low near 9. Showers ending tomorrow afternoon, then sunny breaks. Westerly winds 30,

And I did have to laugh when Linda was talking about asking her son how school had gone or would go. And I'd get the same answer. Oh, it's good. It's good. It's good. What is it? Some kids just don't want to tell you right away. I know in the case of my son, I have to work him a little bit to get the answer, but eventually I get there. But I love the first answer. It was good or school sucks. But how can school suck after one day? Hopefully very few of you are getting the school sucks answer today, because guess what? There's a couple of hundred days to go till the school year is done. But there you go. Day one down, and everybody, I hope, is home safely and ready to go back for day two in most of Newfoundland and Labrador. We won't be talking much about the return to school today, but we will be talking a fair bit about the return of the House of Assembly next week. I'll get to all of that in a moment, but I just want to flag a few things that you may not have known or seen. There was a lot on social media over the last number of weeks about how broadcasters Elliot Friedman and Kevin Bieksa had not signed contracts to return to Sportsnet. Well, they have now, because today Sportsnet rolled out their hockey broadcast plans, and they've renamed Hockey Night in Canada, because CBC is no longer there, to Saturday Night Hockey. And Monday Night Hockey. Saturday Night Hockey will still have Ron McLean, Elliot Friedman, Kevin Bieksa, and Colby Armstrong, who's frequently on the program and does a lot with the Spitting Chicklets program. He was on Sportsnet last year. He did a number of interview segments. He's quite a good commentator. Interesting lineup. No obvious female co-hosts there, as there has been, like Jennifer Broderell, our panelist over the last number of years. Botterell was let go by Sportsnet, but I'm sure we'll see and hear lots of voices from all corners of the game on the program when it kicks off. And the regular season starts September 29th. So that's that. That's some news on who's back and who's not for our national hockey broadcasts that we see on Sportsnet. You will have heard also in the news, Donald Trump, he retaliated on our retaliation. We spent a lot of time yesterday talking with Dr. Tom Cooper from Memorial to get an understanding of counter tariffs. Well, I guess we have counter tariffs from Donald Trump. Last night, the president fired back. He's going after our booze, our cheese, and our motorcycles. All of his counter to our counters will take effect on September 29th if nothing is resolved between now and then. It should be pointed out the American trade ambassador says we're overhyping what's happening between Canada and the United States. It's not a war. We're being hysterical. Hey, buddy, look in the mirror. If the name fits, you ought to wear it. Although Jameson Greer, the trade rep, has been pretty even-handed. But no, not much talk of trade today on the show, because we did a lot yesterday. The other bit of news I'll flag, and then we'll get into the program, is cabinet retreat. The federal cabinet is meeting in Banff, no doubt the trade issue. And how this is all going will be part and parcel of that discussion. Parliament returns September 21st, so they're preparing for that. The federal Conservatives meeting out west in British Columbia next week, so they're all getting rather ready to get back. So today's show, as I said, it's the Back to the House of Assembly edition. We're going to have Dr. Amanda Bittner in a second to talk about the debate around the public debate that's going to start next week. Concern was expressed by the opposition that there wouldn't be enough time for politicians to be questioned. The premier says that's now changed. There'll be however many days of sitting there will be the appropriate number of question period times that will happen. We'll talk about how the debate about the debate and the actual debate is going, if you can follow all of that. How's that counter to your counter? We're also going to have Fred Hutton, the Liberal MHA, on, and the Shadow Minister for Energy, to see if the Liberals are satisfied with what the Premier is offering. We're going to have our own Richard Duggan on. Richard, of course, brought his boy back to school today. Well done, Richard. Saw the pictures. They looked great. Richard's going to tell us about the news conference that Craig Party, the finance minister, had today on rebates. And we'll also get Richard

0: Pete's take on what next week will look like and what he's hearing as we go into a crucial week of discussions on the MOU. We're going to talk about a mural in Gander recognizing 9/11, and we're going to talk about remote control cars, but I don't need a remote control for my next guest. She is her own proud autonomous vehicle of intelligence, and that is Dr. Amanda Bittner. Amanda, are you happy to be back to school? Because nobody talks about how professors and teachers feel. How is it for you to be back to school?
1: For me, I love this question. I, as you know, I'm a huge nerd. So back to school is the best time humanly possible. Best time of year. It's like a brand new year. It's my official new year. It's when we make our resolutions, not in January. This is the moment. So yes, things are good. Looking up, students are all shiny and new and excited, and it's good. Fall is the best.
0: Well, I agree with you. I like the fall, and I have always enjoyed the return to school and all that comes with it. It used to be the best season at Memorial because that's when our star-studded rugby team would go out and kick ass. Now, speaking of kicking butt, there's an ongoing debate that's about to start, well, taken into a new realm next week. The House of Assembly is returning. The Premier called it back to discuss the MOU that his government reached with Quebec and the Government of Canada. As is always the case, there's been a lot of debate about the debates. The Premier is saying now that there will be four question periods, or however many number of sitting days there are, there will be a question period for each sitting day. Your take on the debate about the debate, and if this is going in, how this will impact the way people look at this MOU.
1: Yeah, so, I mean, debate about the debate, it sounds a little bit like referendum in Alberta about the referendum, same kind of vibe, right? In that we're all just waiting for a process to unfold, and we're talking about what the process should look like, what it means, if it looks like A versus B, and so on and so forth. It does sound like the Premier, the government, is pretty responsive to folks because they began with a plan that people objected to and said, whoa, we need some time here to actually engage with this, to ask questions. What do you mean we can't ask questions? And so now we have chances to ask questions. So I think that's good. It does mean that the Premier is listening to people around him. And, you know, as much as probably the opposition parties drive him bananas, opposition is actually good because you end up with better policy out of this, right? So the more you actually listen to opposition, doesn't mean you listen to everything, but the more you consider their point of view, especially around transparency and conversation, I think that's good. So this is better than the original proposed plan. Of course, there's been so much discussion about the process from day one, right? All these various independent reviews. Are we going to have a referendum or not? Now we're not, before we were. And so as a citizen following this along, it's confusing. It's confusing because the topic of the debate is itself so complex. Nobody really fully understands this MOU or the different parts of it or who's affected and what's going on. And so it's a little bit actually easier to comment on process than to comment on the actual policy itself. And so, you know, if we can't even get process right, then that's a sign that we've got a problem. And we certainly don't want to have any kind of MOU signed and figured out and deal struck without actual public scrutiny. And by public, I don't just mean, you know, me off the street or whatever. I mean, actually the people that have been elected to do this job, because they've got more resources than I do to assess this MOU, to understand the agreement, to understand the various challenges, deficits, pros and cons, and so on. And so I think the more debate, the better. That's what I would say about that.
0: It's interesting you use rightly the phrase public scrutiny, and we find ourselves in the Newfoundland House of Assembly with an opposition party and the Liberals who, for the most part, it seems, support this deal because it is a change to the MOU they had, but from what has been said thus far by John Hogan and others, it's likely something they will support because there are some changes there, but those changes may enhance the opportunity for Newfoundland and Labrador. But outside the House of Assembly, and not discounting the NDP, I won't, Jim Dinn can weigh in as he sees fit on all of this, and he will, as he did before, there is a group of people who have always been present in this debate, who have come to the fore, among them former PC leader Chess Crosby, Mary Brown's owner and proprietor Greg Roberts, David Vardy, former senior official Dan Sullivan, and others who are pushing back on the deal, as is their right to do so. How do they get, and people who have concerns about the deal, get proper scrutiny in the House of Assembly when the two leading parties seemingly are for the MOU?
1: Yeah, that's a great question. I mean, ultimately, that question gets us to the very basics of the democratic process, which are, if you as a regular citizen have an issue with whatever the government is cooking up in the moment, you can write to your MHA, you can tell them what you think, and even if you are in the government or even if you are in the opposition right now and you think you know what you believe about this agreement already, ideally, you are also open to learning and to listening, right? So I think that right now is the time for those guys that you mentioned to be voicing their opinions to their MHAs, and they're all powerful enough that they can reach them no problem. But that's a job that the rest of us can be doing too, even those of us who are just regular people that don't have that much power. And so, you know, the challenge is, and this is where it gets tricky, and I think it's tricky for even those folks that you mentioned, this MOU is not that easy to understand. And so understanding the ins and outs of this dynamic, understanding who wins, who loses, what's in it for Newfoundland and Labrador, what's in it for Labrador, what's in it for various groups in Labrador, and also what are the different sort of problems that we're going to face as a result of this, those are things that I think we don't fully know yet. But we also have a track record in this province of deciding to do things a bit too fast and then having problems. And so, again, that goes back to that public scrutiny piece. We as the public can't scrutinize without information. So the more information we're provided that makes sense, that is given to us in a way that we can actually understand it, the better. And the more opportunities we have as members of the public to provide informed feedback, not just ask for feedback with no information, because that's not actually useful, but informed feedback where we actually get information and can weigh in on it from different perspectives, right? We all have different lived experiences, different expertise. And so the more people that are setting eyes on this document and talking about the pros and cons of it, the better. But yes, it does sound like the current, if we're to believe, whatever we're to believe, the majority seems to believe right now that this current document is better than the deal the Liberals got, in which case the Liberals should agree to it. Is it actually better? I don't know. Yeah. What are the details? I don't know. It's very complex. It's not easy to understand.
0: Last one for you, because there's a bit of criticism around this, and I find it, you know, there's going to be criticism about how a government, regardless of stripe, does stuff. There was criticism about the Fury government, the Hogan government, for pushing the MOU before. Obviously, Premier Wakeham probably having learned lessons from what happened with the previous PC government on Muskrat Falls when they left an information vacuum after the agreement was held, has been actively campaigning. You had Minister Pardee out today talking about how the rebate is tied to the deal passing. The Premier himself was out yesterday with Bob Fiander of TradesNL, and TradesNL, as you would expect, saying, look, we want this deal. It's important for our members and the tradespeople of the province. There's other examples, and boards of trade and others have come out. Is there any issue you have with all of that, or is that just part and parcel of what we all need to sort through as we try and figure out if this is good or bad for Newfoundland and Labrador, and what we want Newfoundland representatives to do?
1: So are you asking me about the process or about the actual content?
0: The campaigning. Is there anything wrong with the campaigning, and where do we situate it?
1: Yeah, that's a great question. So no, I think that's actually good. Like, what we as voters, we don't know that much about the ins and outs of all these different details, and we shouldn't. We have jobs, we have families, we have other things to do. This is why we have elected these people in the first place. So they're there to do that job of sorting out, but we can't figure out what we think unless we know what they think. And so it's really important that all parties say exactly what they think and tell us what they think we should do, because that's how we can figure out what we should do. Not because I blindly follow party A or party B, but because knowing where they all stand on the different issues, and there may be nuance to this, but knowing where they stand helps me figure out where I stand. Because otherwise, without those kinds of cues, we just do not have the capacity for this. And we shouldn't. We're voters. We're not elected politicians.
0: Yeah, it will be fascinating to watch next week because I suspect all groups are going to push hard to have their voices heard, as they should. That is the way democracy should work when it's working the right way. All right, go enjoy day two of school tomorrow, Dr. Bittner. Appreciate
1: Thank
0: the time.
1: You.
0: All right, take care.
1: Bye.
0: That is our friend. Bye, Amanda. That's Dr. Amanda Bittner, Memorial University. When we come back, Fred Hutton, his take on next week. Are the opposition happy or happier, I should say, with the opportunity to have more question periods? We'll get Fred's take on that in a moment here on the Tim Power Show.
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0: Before we get into the debate around the MOU, I just got to say to my friend Fred Hutton, it's been a long time since Fred and I had our first day at St. Bond's. I will point out he was a grade or two ahead of me when we were there. But Fred, I don't remember if they even had Polaroids then. Were they taking pictures of us on our first day of school? Was Dr. Hutton taking a picture? I know Barney and Debbie Powers probably just wanted me to go to school, but did we have all of that then? I don't remember.
8: I always joke, Tim, that when I got dropped off at St. Bond's Forum, I'd bend down to pick up my hockey bag, and by the time I looked up, the car was gone. They couldn't wait to get clear of me. Now, I remember sports day pictures.
0: Yes.
8: I think I did when we were in preschool or whatever. I can remember a couple of pictures of there. But, everybody takes pictures of their lunch now, let alone first day of school. So it's, but it's interesting to see it because my kids are much older now.
0: Yeah.
8: And to see some of the younger crew around our caucus room here posting pictures of their kids, it kind of brings you back. And I know you still have a young fella, fairly young son.
0: Yes, exactly.
8: So it's an exciting time.
0: I will tell the audience, if we did have a picture of a young Fred Hutton, you should have seen the mane of hair he had. He had quite the hair in the day.
8: A lot more, for sure.
0: All right. Instead of razzing you, let's go to the events of next week by talking about what you've heard so far this week. So, Fred, the Premier has said now there will be question periods for every day that they're sitting. I think these question periods run about 30 minutes. You'll also have officials there. How does that address the concerns you and John Hogan and others were speaking about last week in terms of holding the political leaders to account and having them answer about this MOU?
8: It doesn't. It doesn't address the issues at all. It's better than what they first offered. But, you know, Tim, I've been reading through Hansard and the debates from 2025, which was a true debate, because you had an opportunity throughout the entire 36 hours, 9 hours per day, to pivot back and forth. So, for example, if I was asking, or if anybody in the House was asking Jennifer Williams a question or someone from J.P. Morgan, and they gave an answer, then you could pivot and ask. They could pivot and ask the Premier, or they could ask the Energy Minister, or they could ask the Finance Minister, and that it was more of a free flow committee style where. The speaker is obviously saying, okay, addressing who is going to speak next, and then they would speak, but you could go back and forth. If this were a regular bill, we'd have unlimited time to debate it. If it was a budget, we'd have 75 hours. I can't be any more blunt than just to say, to me, it seems like they are trying to hide that the Minister of Energy and Mines and the Premier do not want to be on the hot seat for that amount of time. They don't want to have to answer questions. It started out as 45 minutes that they would be available. There was quite a backlash over that, and they now have 30 minutes per day, which adds up to 2 hours. The last time, mm-hmm. It was all 36 hours, people in the government. Then these are the people who are signing off on it, like Jennifer Williams. She is part of the negotiating committee, and so is Barry Perry. But they are not the people who sign off. The person who tells them to sign this deal will be Premier Tony Wakeham and his cabinet. So they need to be able to answer to it. There are technical aspects that even when we were in government, obviously the other folks would have to answer. Mm-hmm. But from a policy point of view and signing into a 50-year deal, why they are not wanting to have to answer questions for any more than 2 hours is mind-boggling. All I can think is they don't want to answer questions or can't. And, you know, Lloyd Parrott said in the media last week that there was a lot of wasted time during the last debate. I'm reading through Hansard, and I'm hearing the former government House leader saying that it was a good debate. And I'm hearing the health minister, Lee Evans, saying that it was great to be able to ask these questions, of all people at all times. It completely flies in the face of what they said the last time around. Much like, and I heard your previous guest, Dr. Bittner, talking about they promised a referendum. There's no referendum. Okay, well, we're going to have a debate. And this is not really a true debate. This is like an information session for 36 hours and 4 question periods.
0: Mm-hmm. So is this going to change the way the Liberal Party of Newfoundland and Labrador is looking at this MOU? Because, again, indications are, if I'm wrong on this, you can tell me, but I think John Hogan has said, you're likely to support it, but if there isn't a proper debate, does that change whether you support it or not?
8: Well, I'm going into this with an open mind to find out what I can find out. We've had some briefings from some members of the negotiating team. We've had two. The first one was without even seeing the deal. It wasn't available to us at that point in time, and that was after it was announced. But I still have a lot of questions about it. Okay. And the trust factor really does come into it for me, because you've got somebody who, you know, the Premier and the Energy Minister a year ago did not want a 50-year deal. There was no way there was going to be a 50-year deal. Too long. Why are we doing this? Now there's a 50-year deal, and they're agreeing to it. There was going to be, a referendum. Now there's no referendum. So, okay, the big question mark about that. Why are they making these promises if they're not going to deliver on them? And, you know, certain aspects of market-based pricing, all these things, and how much money we're actually going to get. Tony Wakeham has been on record 25 times saying I'm not going to abide by arbitrary deadlines, that I'm not going by Quebec's deadline, I'm not doing this, we're going to do this when we're ready, there's no rush. And at his announcement down at the waterfront, all of a sudden he's using the word urgency, and we've got to get it done now or else what? So their tone has completely changed. It's the complete opposite of what they were saying when they were in opposition. Now they've got to get this deal done by the end of this year, which is, you know, that's a tall order to go from your 70-odd page MOU. It says it's a definitive. It's not. It's not definitive. None of it is binding. And have it done by the end of this year, by December 31st. That's a tall order.
0: It is a tall order, and of course there is the Quebec election, and we don't know the outcome, and all of that has an impact. Last one for you. So how do, if things don't change, and you have 120 minutes to ask questions, what will the strategy be? I don't want you to give the entire strategy away, but what do you focus those questions on then?
8: Well, I mean, some of the questions that I've just asked here now, like, you know,
0: yeah.
8: why the change of opinion in terms of, like, a year ago? Look, bottom line is, the way I feel about it is they said and did whatever they had to do to get elected. They won the election. I accept that. The 2024 deal is dead. Here's another one, Tim. The independent review. They were insisting that there be an independent review. The independent review that was done by Mr. Huskilson and Mr. Wilson, and those. This was done, it was an independent review on the 2024 deal, which doesn't exist anymore. Mm-hmm. So all of a sudden, now you get the Premier and the Energy Minister who are saying it's fine to go ahead. Well, we've had a review done. Not on the current one. So what changed there? Now they've completely flip-flopped on so many things that for me, I need to, you know, we need to get in there next week with an open mind. And I've said this to you before. I remember one of my first interviews, I made a point of wanting to say it. If it is a good deal for Newfoundland and Labrador, I will vote in favor of it. Right now, I'm, you know, the jury's out right now. I got to see what everybody's going to say next week and what they say. But to me, it seems like they're trying to hide. They don't want to answer questions for the full 36 hours. Not that we would ask all 36 hours of Lloyd Parrott or Tony Wakeham. But you have to be able to pivot back and forth for it to be a true debate. It's not a true debate.
0: All right. Well, we will watch next week to see what your questions are, what the Liberal questions are, what other questions are, and to see if the Premier adds more time. The debate about the debate is becoming quite the debate. Fred, good to talk to you. Have a good day, my friend. Thank you.
8: Okay, great. You're kindly welcome. Anytime, Tim. Take care. Bye-bye.
0: Take care. That is Fred Hutton, Liberal MHA and Shadow Minister for Energy. When we come back, a guy who did have a son he brought to the first day of school, Richard Duggan, our teammate, is going to join us right after this here on the Tim Power Show.
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0: Back to our discussion about the debate about the bait around the Churchill Falls MOU. It kicks off, of course, next week. But today, the finance minister had a press availability to clarify, he said, what Newfoundlanders and Labradorians would be receiving and how and when they may receive a rebate that the premier had previously announced for an incentive, shall we say, for the people of the province should the Churchill Falls agreement pass. Our Richard Duggan was there. He covered the premier yesterday. So, Richard, let me see if I get this right. So the rebate that was announced by the premier previously, there had been some confusion in the general public, perhaps people thinking they would get it regardless of whether or not there was a Churchill Falls deal. The finance minister said today that no, there had to be a deal to get it. Is that effectively what this news conference was about?
16: Yes, Tim, that is correct. So what Craig Party reiterated to us today is that the electricity rebate is a separate promise that the government has made from the MOU. So the electricity rebate is not part of the MOU. However, the electricity rebate is contingent on the MOU going ahead because, as Craig Party told us today, it's going to cost them $92 million to do this electricity rebate for everybody. And government, as it stands right now, does not have $92 million to do a rebate. So in order to deliver that rebate, they need to have the money from Churchill Falls. So all of that is contingent on that final deal getting signed. And we were told today that when that deal is signed, if that is sometime in December, then the rebate will be applied the following month. So people would start seeing that come off of their electricity bills in January.
0: And this is available to, would be available, we'll get into all the hypotheticals, would be available to everybody in Newfoundland and Labrador, or is it means tested? How does that work, Richard? What do we know about that thus far?
16: Yeah, so it'll be available to everybody, all residential customers in Newfoundland and Labrador. I can't remember the exact specifics right now, but it's up to the first 2,000 megawatts, I think, that's used per month, I think. And then I believe the number we were told today was that the average household uses, I want to say 14,000, I think it was, per month during like the peak months. So up to a certain percentage, we'll say, because I don't want to get the numbers wrong, up to a certain percentage of everybody's electricity bill, that money then comes off. And I believe what they were saying was that it is supposed to save the average household, I think, upwards of $350 a year. So that's essentially how it's going to work. And that money goes to Newfoundland and Labrador Hydro, Newfoundland Power, and then they take that money, and then they're the ones that apply the subsidy.
0: Okay. Now, yesterday, I think you were covering this as well. The premier was with Bob Fiander at Trades NL, and at that particular announcement, the premier arguing this is beyond politics, this deal is important, we need to get it through. Bob Fiander making the point that I think it was, 70% of the tradespeople he represents are without consistent work, we need this deal. There seems to be a pretty active campaign by the premier and the government to push hard to set the frame for the debate next week that this deal is vital to the Newfoundland and Labrador economy. Is that what you're seeing, Richard?
16: There has been a common theme throughout all the news conferences we've done this week, all the ministers that we've spoken to, and they've been talking about the importance of this deal for their various portfolios, right? So yesterday we saw Tony Wakeham. The rally is really what it was at trades with the Trades NL workers, saying that, you know, this deal will be important because this deal means jobs for all these trades workers. It means work and prosperity for the province. That was the message yesterday. And then from the other news conference I attended today, again, kind of a similar message of this deal will be important because it'll mean the electricity rebate can go through, which will save people money. So there seems to be a common thread amongst the PC government members that I've spoken to this week, where they are sort of putting that message out there of this deal is important. Here's why we're saying it's important. So it'll be interesting now to see. That question was actually put to Craig Party today, you know, about the timing of the announcement. He denied it. He said, no, this was just, you know, I'm doing this because I've seen this misconception out in the public. So people can read into that what they want to read into that. But, you know, there seems to be that common thread now as we head into the debate, which will start on Monday.
0: Yeah, and governments tend to campaign for the things they believe in, as do political parties, whether in government or not. Two last questions for you. Again, you were at that news conference yesterday where the premier said there will be now, each day there will be a question period. So I'm gathering that'll be 4 days and 30 minutes, so 120 minutes of questions. You just heard Fred Hutton on a moment ago saying that from his perspective, doesn't satisfy the demand they have for more questioning of elected officials. What is the sentiment among other politicians you're talking to? Is the offering of the premier yesterday going to be satisfactory enough for people perhaps like the NDP or the broader public? Or are you sensing the public is going to want more?
16: It's interesting. So we, as you mentioned, we just heard the thoughts of the Liberals on this. I had a brief correspondence with the NDP earlier, and you know, they're not for this. They think that, you know, if it's question period, it's going to amount to political theater. So we'll see how productive it is. You know, the structure of question period is that you only get a few seconds, 45 seconds, I believe it is, to ask your question, and then the government member gets that same amount of time to respond. So it's very rapid fire, as opposed to maybe being able to get into the nitty gritty that maybe some people might want to see out of this. So I guess the devil's in the details. Time will tell now as we head into next week how productive that will that'll actually be in terms of people's understanding. Because again, this is a complex legal document that took many person hours to try to put together. So can people get what they want out of this debate, given those time constraints on that particular section of the debate? Again, they'll have time to go more in depth with the panel experts, but it'll be interesting now to see next week and see some of the commentary from the public that'll come out in terms of, are they satisfied with how this has gone, and did they get their questions answered?
0: All right, the most important question of the day. Have you heard back from your son yet on how the first day of school went? Because I saw a very proud picture this morning. You were up early talking to Jerry Lynn and Russell. How has day one gone? Do we know yet, Richard?
16: We do know. I talked to my son very briefly when he got home today from school. He said it went well, but of course he was more interested in playing his video games than telling me about his day. But that's par for the course for an 11-year-old kid, but maybe I'll get more information later. I don't know. I'll have to put my journalist hat on, I guess, to try to pry information out of him.
0: It is funny about these 11-year-old boys having one as well, too. I don't know what it is. They don't want to talk to their dads too much right away. They want to grab their screens. Richard, we need a mass intervention to get them to talk to us for at least another minute or two before they go off into the wet land of video games. Anyway, appreciate the time, buddy. Thank you.
16: All right, thank you.
0: All right, that is our Richard Duggan, and of course the VOCM team will be covering all of the happenings next week when the House of Assembly sits for the special session to look at the MOU. We will continue to monitor reaction to the Premier's announcement that there will be four question periods. You heard Fred on earlier, Fred Hutton, the Liberal MHA, not super pleased that it's only that amount of time and not a circumstance similar to what the Liberals had when they brought it in before. So we'll see if we can get Jim Dinh on this as well to see where he is. The debate about the debate is becoming a debate, but that is not entirely surprising. And it's important that it happen. Now, we are waiting to see if we can get a guest about a story that we have covered here, or VOCM News has covered. So I'm not going to take credit for it. On the mural that is being rolled out at the Gander Airport, I don't believe we have our guest yet, but we do. There you go. Okay. Thanks to Claudette. She's a superstar. I know she would get our guest, and let me bring her on. And that is Stephanie Power. Stephanie, great to have you. There's a wonderful picture of the mural on our website, and just looking at it, it has so much in it. What can you tell us about the mural and how it came about and what you see in it and what it represents?
17: Sure. So the mural, it came about, I guess, around our board table. That's the International Lounge Foundation. There was a discussion, understanding that we were coming up to the 25th anniversary of 9/11 and wanting to do something special to sort of mark that occasion, because I guess a focus for the foundation has been on the fact that, it was a historically significant event, and we're recognizing that for a lot of people, like today's teenagers, for example, 9/11 is not a memory for them. It is truly history, and it's important to preserve that for the next generation. So the idea of the mural sort of came about serendipitously, I think, and it may be that my phone was listening to me, but we were having conversations about an art installation of some time, potentially a mural. And then I came across an ad for a mural, a mosaic mural. And right away it spoke to me and to the board, because, you know, it could really be a community thing. And it gave an opportunity for, in this case, 600 people to participate in this. So it's sort of many individual tiles, and we felt there was a bit of an allegorical connection there to, it was many different acts of kindness and hospitality and what have you that contributed to something bigger and more meaningful, you know, in September of 2001. And sort of, it's a similar theme, I guess.
0: And so the 600 or so pieces, where did you give the people any guidance when they gave you
17: So
0: tell us about that.
17: So when a participant receives a tile, it does come with a little bit of a guide. So it comes with your paint sets, and actually a couple of paint brushes, and then a little guide that sort of says, use these four colors primarily, and then sort of accent with these four colors. And so most people would have, so that you could have a tile that was predominantly blue. That's not to say there wouldn't be other colors in it, but it was predominantly blue. Others were predominantly violet or red or gold or brown. And you just sort of paint within those parameters, and you paint whatever you want. Really could be absolutely anything. A lot of people were inspired by, you know, their pets. There's a number of dogs there, and cats.
0: I see a puffin. There's a puffin.
17: Exactly. Lots of different things, a lot of different flowers. So it could be whatever. And yeah, so we were lucky to have a lot of business. Once we put word out, we had a lot of businesses and community groups and organizations that came forward and said they wanted to participate. So tiles were distributed to them. Tiles went to schools in the area. And then everyone sort of contributed their own little piece towards the bigger picture. And we also hosted, I think it was four paint nights in the lounge during the month of June. So I think we did them every Wednesday. And we started off, we thought pretty strong. We had 40 people at our first paint night, and then we had 60 at our second, and our third was, we just stopped counting. There was that many. And then we actually had to cap the fourth one because at that point we were running out of tiles. So yeah, it was well received. And that was sort of, you know, that was really validating for us as the board, because it showed us that this was a project that the community was really invested in, that they wanted to see. And ultimately that is the work we want to be doing.
0: What I'm looking at now, Stephanie, it's from Councillor Lidstone's page, and he's got pictures there. Two things stand out for me, and we all see different things, of course, when we look at murals, but it's hard not to see this. The two hands coming together, forming the heart, is the first, and then the bright array of colors. And for me, that is so much about what Gander and other communities were on that day. People coming together, coming through the heart, and there was light when there was darkness. That's my take. But what do you, when you look at the mural and you see it together, what do you see in it?
17: Yeah, I for me, it is the symbolism of, because, I mean, I should start by saying, I guess, for me, the power in this story is, it's not that, you know, the people of Gander or anywhere else are particularly unique or whatever. It's the power of this story is it shows what people can do for each other when the circumstances require it, and like how much power we have together. And so again, that's the message for me. It's all the tiles coming together, and look at what it created. Just as many years ago, 25 years ago, many people came together and created something very meaningful as well. And that for me is the significance of this and why the mural is appropriate. You know, it's the values that we want to remember, the kindness, the hospitality, because those were important, you know, in September of 2001, but I would argue they are equally, if not more important today. So that's what we want to be thinking about and talking about and sort of harnessing as we move forward.
0: Said it wonderfully. I couldn't agree more with you. Got about less than a minute here, but for the various ceremonies on Friday commemorating the 25th anniversary, will the dignitaries like the American ambassador, the governor general, former prime minister Kretschmer, and the premier, will they have the opportunity to see this mural? I assume they will if they come into the airport.
17: Yes. So the mural is located in the main terminal at the Gander International Airport. And I should take this opportunity to thank the Gander International Airport for giving it its permanent home. They were a wonderful sponsor of the project along with the town of Gander. And we're very lucky that, that it has a home. And I feel it's a really fitting, the most fitting place for it, because Gander's 9/11 story began at the airport. So I really feel it's the right place for the mural to be. And it's wonderful that it's in an area that a lot of people are going to see it anyway, just as a natural fact that they travel. But if any member of the public wanted to go see it, it's there, and it's there for everyone to see. And you can get up close and see the tiles up close and examine them individually, and then you can take a step back and see the bigger picture.
0: Yeah, and such an important message. Stephanie, appreciate the time. Love how you and all that were involved got this done. It's a tremendous monument and a reflection of all that is still good between ourselves, the United States, and everybody. Thank you for joining us today.
17: Well, thank you very much for having me. Take care.
0: All right, that's Stephanie Power. She was part of the group that put the mural at Gander Airport together. Have a look at it. It is fantastic. All right, when we come back, we're staying in central Newfoundland. Going to talk to Grand Falls, Windsor about an automated remote control car show. Back with that momentarily.
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0: Love remote control cars. Love playing with them with my son. Wish I could be at this event. What's the event? The Grand Falls Windsor Remote Control Car Club, in partnership with the town of Grand Falls Windsor, will be hosting a free remote control car event on Saturday, September 19th. To talk to us about this is Natalie Smith. Natalie is the owner-operator of a local store, and the Remote Control Car Club started at her store by her husband and a few other fellas. Natalie, how are you doing today?
23: I'm good, thanks.
0: So tell us about this this event and how it works and who can go and all of that, Natalie.
23: Well, this event is open to everybody in the community. Everybody actually across the island are more than welcome to come out for the weekend. It's free and open to everybody of all ages, from kids to adults to grandparents. It doesn't matter.
0: And how long has this been going on? This isn't new. You've done this for a while, I gather?
23: You know what? They've actually been at it now for about 2 years. And then
0: Okay.
23: just recently this summer, they got together with the town to see if they could get an outdoor and indoor track. And the town partnered with them. And so far now, we've got an outdoor track down at the Exploits Nordic Ski Club. And it's been open all summer. And every time we
0: cool.
23: go down there, we see people down there from, like I said, kids to adults to families and grandparents with their grandkids.
0: Yeah, I bet there's probably more adults, Natalie. The truth be told, every time I go to one of these places where there are remote control cars, I see more adults playing with them all. Now, tell us the timing details and what, if anything, people need for the day.
23: So it's taking place September 19th, like you said. Setup starts at 12 o'clock, and we'll start the races at 1, and it's going to go until 5 p.m., you don't necessarily need to have a car, a remote control car, because we have a couple extra ones there that we're going to let people borrow just so they can join in on the fun. And no experience necessary. The two guys that are going to be down there doing the event, they have combined 50 years plus of experience with these hobby-grade cars. So they'll be more than happy to explain it to you and teach you how to use them and join in on the fun.
0: Sounds awesome, Natalie. Glad you could join us. We'll remind people about the event. Thanks for being with us today.
23: Thanks so much.
0: All right, that was Natalie Smith, owner-operator of CNS Unique Gifts, one of the people involved in the remote control car show in Grand Falls, Windsor. Thank you for joining us today. Thank you to Claudette. Back tomorrow with more of the Tim Power Show.
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4: This VOCM news update is brought to you by NLC. Impaired driving impacts more than just you. End impaired driving.
5: We have some sunshine, a temperature 11 degrees in VOCM Valley. Good afternoon, I'm Linda Swain. The finance minister is clarifying what he calls public confusion around government's planned 15% electricity rebate. Craig Party says the rebate is not part of the new Churchill Falls MOU, but it does piggyback on it. He says implementing the rebate is contingent on the final Churchill Falls agreements being signed. Once the deals have been finalized, Party says the rebate would kick in fairly quickly.
6: If the deal is signed at the end of December, then I would think that we're ready to roll in January. The rebate will show up on people's power bills. Now, ordinarily, if ever we were doing something with HST and had to bring in the CRA, that's a little more complicated, that we've probably got a period of maybe 6 months by the time the CRA works with us to get this. This is going to be directly to Newfoundland Power, that they're going to do the subtraction on the billing.
5: Canada's counter-tariffs on imported U.S. goods are widely expected to lead to price increases on store shelves. Economics professor at Queen's University Beverly Lamphin says once those higher prices kick in, they're unlikely to be lowered, even if tariffs are removed. She says those higher prices tend to affect lower-income people the most.
24: Let's say everyone's paying 10% more for, you know, a washing machine or something. Of course, that's a much bigger hit to a lower-income person than a higher-income person. So the pain is not going to be spread evenly across consumers.
5: Canadian tariffs on American goods range from 15 to 50% on nearly $28 billion worth of American products, including carpets, electronics, and clothing. A recent Angus Reid survey shows that Mark Carney's response in the face of rising tensions with the United States has resulted in what some are calling a Trump bump in his approval ratings. The latest poll results show that in three in five Canadians, or 62%, approve of the Prime Minister's performance. That's up 11 points from August. The increase comes after three quarters of Canadians surveyed indicated that Carney was right to walk away from trade negotiations in the face of new U.S. demands. However, Canadians are divided on Canada's bargaining power. 31% say the country is in a strong negotiating position, while 34% say it is weak. A link to the poll can be found at vocm.com. Premier Tony Wakeham, meanwhile, met today with members of industries affected by the trade war with the United States. Wakeham was also joined in the meetings by Finance Minister Craig Party and Jobs Minister Lynn Paddock. Industry leaders shared their concerns about potential impacts and discussed how the federal government's response must be ambitious, targeted, and responsive to the situation and work for all regions of the country. That includes ones that are export-oriented, like here in Newfoundland and Labrador. Wakeham reiterated government's unwavering commitment to collaboration with affected parties and how protecting provincial interests has been prioritized. The European Union's ambassador to Canada says the bloc is crafting a new partnership with Ottawa, unlike anything that already exists. Genevieve Toots says this is what Prime Minister Mark Carney was referring to last month when he said he was pursuing a much stronger and deeper security and economic partnership with the EU.
25: We are leading it. A very fascinating momentum in the relationship. We are closer than ever, and we will be even closer, but we will begin, as your Prime Minister say, a serious discussion, and the summit in October will be a fantastic opportunity to do that.
5: There have been media reports of a deal emerging between the EU and Canada next week, but Toots says she instead expects talks on the scope of an arrangement that would then be taken to EU member states and Canadian provinces. RCMP are on the hunt for a man wanted on a number of serious charges. 25-year-old Tristan Joseph Hart is 6 feet tall, 220 pounds, with brown hair and blue eyes. Harbour Breton RCMP believe that Hart is driving a black 2009 Honda Civic, license plate number JTW 402. Hart is wanted on charges of assaulting a police officer, dangerous driving, and flight from police. Anyone with information on the whereabouts of Tristan Joseph Hart is asked to contact RCMP. A 45-year-old man who was wanted on a province-wide warrant was arrested by police in Gander last night. RCMP say the man's vehicle, which was parked on McGee Road and obstructing traffic, caught the attention of officers around 9:40 last night. The driver was unable to provide valid insurance or registration documents, and police subsequently learned that his license had also been suspended. Police checks confirmed that the driver was wanted on an arrest warrant and he was taken into custody. Two people were taken into custody following a police operation in Happy Valley Goose Bay earlier today. RCMP say residents in the Windsor Drive and Adams Loop area can once again go about their business. Police thank the public for their patience and cooperation. RCMP and Happy Valley Goose Bay are seeking the public's help in locating a young man reported missing from the community. His family is concerned for his well-being. 22-year-old Jaden Rich was last seen on Sunday afternoon. He's 6 feet tall and about 220 pounds with shoulder-length black hair.

0: inflation across the country in the weeks ahead at the worst potential times as farmers are now getting out into their fields.
1: Escalating tensions in the Middle East and in Russia are pushing international crude prices above $100 U.S. a barrel. The NLTA says class sizes, recruitment, and a shortage of substitute teachers continue to weigh heavily on members as another school year gets underway. Union President Dale Lamb says it's an exciting time as students get back to class, but retention and recruitment remains a pressing concern for teachers as they work within the challenges of class sizes, complex classroom composition, and the increased incidence of violence. Lamb says there is a serious shortage of substitute teachers, and schools have to rely on retired teachers to fill those roles.
2: Our supply force is decimated. We don't have a lot of substitutes right now. We are reliant on retired teachers.
1: Mm-hmm. He says French teachers, school psychologists, guidance counselors, and IRTs are among the hardest positions to fill.
2: All of these areas throughout the province are very difficult to fill. Our instructional resource teachers, those that work with students that need it the most, we have a lack of those teachers right now.
1: Education Minister Paul Dinn was at Octagon Pond Elementary this morning to greet students as they headed back to school. Dinn, joined by members of the RCMP and RNC, delivered fist bumps and high fives to the youngsters.
3: Well, we thought it'd be great to be here with our RNC and RCMP to indicate, you know, that we're all here together as a community. There's no one to be afraid of.
1: The Department of Education has increased the number of high schools offering skilled trades education for the 2026-27 school year. 21 high schools will see increased skilled trades courses this school year, including design and fabrication, skilled trades, residential construction technology, and power and energy. The province says skilled trades courses have also expanded to 6 additional rural schools through the Center for Learning and Development Innovation, or CDLI. All waitlists have been eliminated for skilled trades, offering greater options for students. A full list of the schools where courses are being increased can be found at vocm.com. Enrollment is one of Memorial University's top priorities as the number of students signing up for MUN drops. President Janet Morrison says the enrollment trajectory at MUN has contracted in recent years, in part because of a drop in foreign students. There were 2,000 fewer students at MUN this semester compared to previous years. MUN is grappling with a significant deficit and has made a number of changes to address the shortfall, including the elimination of more than 100 positions and plans to sell assets, including the Signal Hill and Harlow campuses. Morrison says it's important for Memorial to ensure that enrollment is bolstered. That's why she's particularly pleased with a new pilot program to help first-year students with their math skills.
4: You know, for new students, the confidence of their university in delivering the supports in math that they need, I think that's an important step forward. So we're doing everything we can to bolster enrollment, and we're really excited about this as a 3-year project. We're going to study what works. We'll be nimble and adjust where we need to be, and really excited about what this might teach us over this period of time. It's a great news story for learners in Newfoundland and Labrador.
1: Despite his own safety concerns, the town of Conception Bay South is moving forward with a plan to rent e-bikes to residents. The municipality and the federal government announced funding for the initiative earlier this week, which includes funding to purchase e-bikes for public use on the trailway. Mayor Darren Bent points to other urban municipalities that already rent out e-bikes, but he admits he remains very concerned about their overall safety in the community.
5: Conception Bay South is very pleased to be able to offer these urban-style amenities, lockers, places for people to get outside and enjoy, and e-bikes are one of them, and of course the efficiency of an e-bike and so forth. But what I'll say about regulations, of course we need regulations with them. We're very concerned about what we're seeing as what I would call unsafe use of e-bikes, but mostly e-scooters in our community, and we're looking very forward to the province's look into regulations and making that safer for everybody.
1: Ordinary citizens who jumped into action to help save a life were recognized today by St. John Ambulance. 7 people were presented with silver life-saving awards in a ceremony at the Anglican Cathedral of St. John the Baptist. Among them are Charlotte Cook, who found a friend unresponsive in her home. She performed CPR for 15 minutes until paramedics arrived, saving her life. Nicole Garrett responded when she saw a man collapse in the Costco parking lot. She performed CPR while another bystander ran for an AED, which she then used to help get the man's heart pumping again. Anna Mesh saved her 16-year-old brother Aaron when he started choking. She performed abdominal thrusts on her brother, dislodging the obstruction in his throat and allowing him to breathe again. Mackenzie Roberts saved her mother, who woke her while choking. She

0: delivered back blows and abdominal thrusts and restored her mother's ability to breathe. Shelley Squibb performed CPR on a friend's family member who suddenly stopped breathing. She kept the woman alive until paramedics arrived to take her to hospital. Constable Carly Matheson, Dathan Anthony, and Charles Hines worked together to help a man who collapsed in the parking lot of Coastal Marine Supplies in Mount Pearl. The three maintained CPR for about 10 minutes until firefighters and paramedics arrived. And Donna Parsley and James McCarthy came to the aid of a man who was experiencing a life-threatening emergency. They began CPR until emergency responders arrived and his breathing was restored. A new mural commemorating the outpouring of kindness shown by residents of Gander and surrounding area in the days following the terrorist attacks on September 11th of 2001 was officially unveiled at Gander International yesterday. The mosaic shows a pair of hands coming together to form a heart and is made from hundreds of tiles painted by more than 600 local residents and businesses. This Friday marks 25 years since Newfoundland and Labrador took in thousands of stranded airline passengers after North American airspace was shut down in the wake of the terrorist attacks on the United States. One of the community leaders who took charge in the Stephenville region during Newfoundland's response to the 9/11 terrorist attacks is remembering the effort that took place. Wayne Ruth is a former vice chair of the Stephenville Airport, and he was a longtime mayor of Kippens. He recalls 11 wide-body aircraft on the airport's tarmac and an influx of calls from people looking for loved ones.
1: People coming up crying, looking for their kids. It was a hard night. You know, we were up all night, to be quite honest. Yeah, you know, when I'm talking about the stores stayed open to make sure whatever we needed as the persons that were, I wouldn't say in charge, but at least accommodating. Yeah. And everybody played a significant role.
0: The federal government has terminated the Nunatuvut Community Council's recognition of Indigenous Rights and Self-Determination Table, a decision that the Nunatsiavut government says brings long-needed clarity when it comes to Inuit identity. The information, meanwhile, comes as a shock to NCC. The Nunatuvut Community Council has long been trying to attain formal recognition as Southern Inuit. That's a notion that's been rejected by the Innu Nation, the Nunatsiavut government, and the Inuit Tapariat Kanatami. The Nunatsiavut government says Inuit identity is not something that can be self-determined, but is grounded in culture and history. Nunatsiavut President Johannes Lamp says concluding the table is an important step forward in ensuring Inuit rights are protected, respected, and upheld. The NCC, meanwhile, says it was shocked to learn that confidential information about the department's decision was released to another Indigenous group. NCC says it has no time to adequately review the letter and understand its implications. It claims that demonstrates the degree of complicity between the Government of Canada and other Indigenous groups in Labrador around their negotiations. The provincial and federal governments have reached an agreement to reduce the time it takes to complete environmental assessments. Newfoundland and Labrador's representative in the federal cabinet, Joanne Thompson, and provincial cabinet minister Chris Tibbs made the announcement yesterday outlining a plan to significantly streamline regulatory processes. Tibbs attended yesterday's media availability in place of Minister Andrea Barber, who was absent. Thompson says the new framework will eliminate duplication between Ottawa and the province, with the goal of having major assessments completed within a single year.
2: Anyone who's been through the process in the past has been really clear about how long it's taken, and often a lot of that time was caught in overlap. So by looking at all of our processes, in both provincial and federal, and then within departments to say what is it that we can do in departments to streamline the process, that's really what this is about.
0: And the provincial government is seeking expressions of interest for the possible divestment and future development of the idle Buchans Generating Facility. The power plant, which has not been in operation since 2014, is owned by Newfoundland and Labrador Hydro. In June, government announced its intention to seek out interest in the 1.8 megawatt facility. The department is hoping to attract proposals outlining potential uses for the facility and plans for its long-term operation and development. The deadline for submissions is October the 20th. Your weather forecast is next.
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0: For St. John's, Metro, Avalon, Clarenville, and Central Newfoundland. Clear tonight, a low of 8, except plus 4 in low-lying areas with the risk of frost. Sunshine tomorrow, southwesterly winds 50, and a high of 17 degrees. For the South Coast, partly cloudy tonight, a low of 8, sun and cloud tomorrow with southerly winds 40, a high near 16. For the West Coast, Southwest Coast and Northern Peninsula, fairly nice this evening. Southwesterly winds 30, a low of 7. Cloudy with rain by tomorrow afternoon, southerly winds 40 and a high of 17 degrees. For Goose Bay and vicinity, cloudy tonight, southwesterly winds 30, a low near 11. Rain tomorrow and a high of 17. For the West Coast, showers tonight, southerly winds gusting to 60, a low near 9. Showers ending tomorrow, then sunny breaks, westerly winds 30 and a high of 15. And for the North Coast of Labrador, cloudy with showers overnight, a low near 8. Rain tomorrow and a high of 10 degrees. 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
16: It'll hit theaters on Friday, but it's been making some headlines over the last few days. Fresh from the historic appearance at the Venice Film Festival Saturday night, and then London on Monday for the UK premiere, Oasis, Don't Look Back in Anger, written by the mastermind behind Peaky Blinders, Stephen Knight. It's a two-hour movie on the global spanning reunion tour last year, which was absolutely phenomenal, from a guy who was in Toronto for night one of their North American stint. Combines concert film, backstage documentary footage, and unusually intimate portraits of the Gallagher brothers' famously volatile relationship. Directors Dylan Southern and Will Loveless followed the duo through the 12 concerts on three continents with the Live 25 tour, capturing previously unseen rehearsal, backstage, and onstage footage. It is set to hit theaters on September 11th, this Friday, streaming later this year on Hulu through North America and Disney Plus internationally.
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0: Good afternoon, I'm Linda Swain with VOCM Sports. Relief pitcher Braden Fisher got the start this afternoon as the Toronto Blue Jays lean on the bullpen in their series finale against the Athletics. The Athletics, by the way, just got a run in the bottom of the third. It is now 1-0 for the Athletics. The Jays snapped a two-game losing skid with a 4-2 win in Sacramento last night. They're trying to stay within striking distance of the Cleveland Guardians, who are one game up on Toronto for the third American League wildcard spot. That's your sports. Be listening all the time. VOCM.com. Your next news is at 6. I'm Linda Swain, and this has been your VOCM Day in Review.
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19: I'm Claudette Barnes with your Community Minute. A mayor in Newfoundland and Labrador is advising the public that its vegetation management program is underway along sections of its transmission line rights of way. From now until September 30th, weather and site conditions permitting, crews will be working along the transmission line between Codroy Pond and Cape Ray. The work includes a combination of tree cutting and selective herbicide treatment in limited areas. Tree cutting will also take place, as required, along the grounding line in various areas from Bottom Brook to Indian Head. Please note, all vegetation management work will respect buffer zones that have been established for all water courses. 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

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VOCM at noon, followed by Newfoundland and Labrador Today, brings you the latest news of the day while speaking to the newsmakers and shakers weekdays noon to 1 p.m. VOCM, local news now.

0: Gypsy with Fleetwood Mac on your VOCM. It's Greg Smith along with you, and I know there's a lot of Fleetwood Mac fans out there. 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
8: For St. John's Metro, the rest of the Avalon, Clarenville, and Central Newfoundland, clear tonight, a low of 8, except plus 4 in low-lying areas with the risk of frost. Sunshine tomorrow, southwesterly winds 50 and a high of 17. For the South Coast, partly cloudy tonight, a low near 8. Sun and cloud tomorrow, southerly winds 40 and a high of 16. For the West Coast, Southwest Coast, and Northern Peninsula, clear this evening, southwesterly winds 30, a low near 7. Cloudy with rain by tomorrow afternoon, southerly winds 40 and a high of 17. I'm Linda Swain.
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2: Good evening, I'm Linda Swain. A recent Angus Reid survey shows that Mark Carney's response in the face of rising tensions with the United States has resulted in what some are calling a Trump bump in his approval ratings. The latest poll results show that 3 in 5 Canadians, or 62%, approve of the Prime Minister's performance. That's up 11 points from August. The increase comes after 3/4 of Canadians surveyed indicated that Carney was right to walk away from trade negotiations in the face of new U.S. demands. However, Canadians are divided on Canada's bargaining power. 31% say the country is in a strong negotiating position, while 34% say it is weak. A link to the poll can be found at VOCM.com. The NLTA says class sizes, recruitment, and a shortage of substitute teachers continue to weigh heavily on members as another school year gets underway. Union President Dale Lamb says it's an exciting time as students get back to class, but retention and recruitment remains a pressing concern for teachers as they work within the challenges of class sizes, complex classroom composition, and the increased incidence of violence. Lamb says there is a serious shortage of substitute teachers, and schools have to rely on retired teachers to fill those roles.
3: Our supply force is decimated. We don't have a lot of substitutes right now. We are reliant on retired teachers.
2: He says French teachers, school psychologists, guidance counselors, and IRTs are among the hardest positions to fill.
3: All of these areas throughout the province are very difficult to fill. Our instructional resource teachers, those that work with students that need it the most, we have a lack of those teachers right now.
2: A new mural commemorating the outpouring of kindness shown by residents of Gander and surrounding area in the days following the terrorist attacks on September 11th of 2001 was officially unveiled at Gander International yesterday. The mosaic shows a pair of hands coming together to form a heart and is made from hundreds of tiles painted by more than 600 local residents and businesses. This Friday marks 25 years since Newfoundland and Labrador took in thousands of stranded airline passengers after North American airspace was shut down in the wake of the terrorist attacks on the United States. One of the community leaders who took charge in the Stephenville region during Newfoundland's response to the 9/11 terrorist attacks is remembering the effort that took place there. Wayne Ruth is a former vice chair of the Stephenville Airport, and he was the longtime mayor of Kippens. He recalls 11 wide-body aircraft on the airport's tarmac and an influx of calls from people looking for their loved ones.
4: People calling up crying, looking for their kids. It was a hard night, you know. We were up all night, to be quite honest. Yeah, you know, when I'm talking about the stores stayed open to make sure whatever we needed as the persons that were, I wouldn't say in charge, but at least accommodating. Yeah. And everybody played a significant role.
2: Your weather forecast is next.
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2: For St. John's Metro, the rest of the Avalon, Clarenville, and Central Newfoundland, clear tonight, a low of 8, except +4 in low-lying areas with the risk of frost. Sunshine tomorrow, southwesterly winds 50 and a high of 17. For the South Coast, partly cloudy tonight, a low near 8, sun and cloud tomorrow, southerly winds 40 and a high of 16. For the West Coast, Southwest Coast, and Northern Peninsula, clear this evening, southwesterly winds 30, a low near 7, cloudy with rain by tomorrow afternoon, southerly winds 40 and a high of 17. I'm Linda Swain.
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0: Cyndi Lauper, time after time on your VOCM. It's Greg Smith along with you, and I'm sure lots of parents thinking of all the times after times of those moments in their child's lives that they'll never forget, including today with back to school. And it was great to open up social media today, see a lot of smiling faces on those back to school posts, and seeing all the kids ready to go back for another year. With the RNC, of course, are demonstrating how to share the back to school safety photos properly, because you don't want to put too much information on those chalkboards, right? It's a tool. Social media is a tool by criminals and algorithms to collect the data, and the RNC is warning you not to provide too much data for those scammers. So make sure you do it safe. If you haven't posted those back-to-school photos yet, make sure you're not giving away too much.
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14: For St. John's Metro, the rest of the Avalon, Clarenville, and central Newfoundland, clear tonight, a low of 8, except plus 4 in low-lying areas with the risk of frost. Sunshine tomorrow, southwesterly winds 50 and a high of 17. For the south coast, partly cloudy tonight, a low near 8, sun and cloud tomorrow, southerly winds 40 and a high of 16. For the west coast, southwest coast, and northern peninsula, clear this evening, southwesterly winds 30, a low near 7, cloudy with rain by tomorrow afternoon, southerly winds 40 and a high of 17. I'm Linda Swain.
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Sad kids were making us want to cry today, heading back to school. Day one down, off for another year right there. That's the Philosopher Kings on VOCM. And we got the Counting Crows right now with Mr. Jones here on VOCM.

0: That's Eddie Money. I think I'm in love here on your VOCM. Hey, I'm Greg Smith. How you doing? Well, the question of the day today at VOCM.com asking you, about how the province is expanding skilled trade programs to another 21 schools in this province. 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Yes, no, or you know what? It couldn't hurt. You can weigh in, have your say. The question of the day over at VOCM.com.
1: 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Be part of something meaningful with the people of the Dawn Indigenous Friendship Center. And as always, if you plan on hosting an upcoming event, email us the details at psanl@stingray.com.
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6: 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On July 8, 1892, in the late afternoon, a small stable fire quickly spread throughout the streets of St. John's. Within hours, most of St. John's had been destroyed, resulting in $13 million in property damage, equal to over $300 million today, and leaving 11,000 people homeless. This fire would be known as a Great Fire of 1892 and led to the first hiring of paid firefighters in St. John's and the creation of a mixed fire and police force. Discover other amazing stories of Newfoundland and Labrador history right here.
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8: For St. John's Metro, the rest of the Avalon, Clarenville, and Central Newfoundland, clear tonight, a low of 8, except plus 4 in low-lying areas with the risk of frost. Sunshine tomorrow, southwesterly winds 50 and a high of 17. For the South Coast, partly cloudy tonight, a low near 8. Sun and cloud tomorrow, southerly winds 40 and a high of 16. For the West Coast, Southwest Coast, and Northern Peninsula, clear this evening, southwesterly winds 30, a low near 7, cloudy with rain by tomorrow afternoon, southerly winds 40, and a high of 17. I'm Linda Swain.
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2: Good evening, I'm Linda Swain. The finance minister is clarifying what he says is public confusion around the planned 15% electricity rebate. Craig Party says the rebate is not part of the new Churchill Falls MOU, but it does piggyback on it. He says implementing the rebate is contingent on the final Churchill Falls agreements being signed. Once the deals have been finalized, Party says the rebate would kick in fairly quickly.
3: If the deal is signed at the end of December, then I would think that we're ready to roll in January. The rebate will show up on people's power bills. Now, ordinarily, if ever we were doing something with HST and had to bring in the CRA, that's a little more complicated, that we've probably got a period of maybe 6 months by the time the CRA works with us to get this. This is going to be directly to Newfoundland Power, that they're going to do the subtraction on the billing.
2: Premier Tony Wakeham met today with members of industries affected by the trade war with the United States. Wakeham was also joined in the meetings by Finance Minister Craig Party and Jobs Minister Lynn Paddock. Industry leaders shared their concerns about potential impacts and discussed how the federal government's response must be ambitious, targeted, and responsive to the situation and work for all regions of the country, including ones that are export-oriented like this province. Wakeham reiterated government's unwavering commitment to collaboration with affected parties and how protecting provincial interests has been prioritized. A recent Angus Reid survey shows that Mark Carney's response in the face of rising tensions with the United States has resulted in what some are calling a Trump bump in his approval ratings. The latest poll results show that 3 in 5 Canadians, or 62%, approve of the Prime Minister's performance. That's up 11 points from August. The increase comes after 3/4 of Canadians surveyed indicated that Carney was right to walk away from trade negotiations in the face of new U.S. demands. However, Canadians are divided on Canada's bargaining power. 31% say the country is in a strong negotiating position, while 34% say it is weak. A link to the poll can be found at vocm.com. Enrollment is one of Memorial University's top priorities as the number of students signed up for MUN continues to drop. President Janet Morrison says the enrollment trajectory at MUN has contracted in recent years, in part because of a drop in foreign students. There are 2,000 fewer students at MUN this semester compared to previous years. MUN is grappling with a significant deficit and has made a number of changes to address the shortfall, including the elimination of more than 100 positions and plans to sell assets, including the Signal Hill and Harlow campuses. Morrison says it's important for Memorial to ensure that enrollment is bolstered. That's why she's particularly pleased with a new pilot program to help first-year students with their math skills.
4: For new students, the confidence of their university in delivering the supports in math that they need, I think that's an important step forward. So we're doing everything we can to bolster enrollment.

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1: For St. John's Metro, the rest of the Avalon, Clarenville, and Central Newfoundland, clear tonight, a low of 8, except plus 4 in low-lying areas with the risk of frost. Sunshine tomorrow, southwesterly winds 50 and a high of 17. For the South Coast, partly cloudy tonight, a low near 8, sun and cloud tomorrow, southerly winds 40 and a high of 16. For the West Coast, Southwest Coast, and Northern Peninsula, clear this evening, southwesterly winds 30, a low near 7, cloudy with rain by tomorrow afternoon, southerly winds 40 and a high of 17. I'm Linda Swain.
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0: Cause I gotta have faith. Ooh, I gotta have faith. Because I gotta have faith. I gotta have faith.
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19: For St. John's Metro, the rest of the Avalon, Clarenville, and central Newfoundland, clear tonight, a low of 8, except plus 4 in low-lying areas with the risk of frost. Sunshine tomorrow, southwesterly winds 50 and a high of 17. For the south coast, partly cloudy tonight, a low near 8. Sun and cloud tomorrow, southerly winds 40 and a high of 16. For the west coast, southwest coast, and northern peninsula, clear this evening, southwesterly winds 30, a low near 7. Cloudy with rain by tomorrow afternoon, southerly winds 40 and a high of 17. I'm Linda Swain.
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0: Tom Petty, Free Fallin' here on your VOCM. It's Greg Smith with you. And yeah, did you hear the news? The Ultimate Irish Newfoundland Kitchen Party is back. We're giving you a chance to host the Ultimate Irish Newfoundland Kitchen Party every Saturday starting this weekend. 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
1: I'm Claudette Barnes with your Community Minute. A mayor in Newfoundland and Labrador is advising the public that its vegetation management program is underway along sections of its transmission line rights-of-way. From now until September 30th, weather and site conditions permitting, crews will be working along the transmission line between Codroy Pond and Cape Ray. The work includes a combination of tree cutting and selective herbicide treatment in limited areas. Tree cutting will also take place, as required, along the grounding line in various areas from Bottom Brook to Indian Head. 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
11: For St. John's Metro, the rest of the Avalon, Clarenville, and central Newfoundland, clear tonight, a low of 8, except plus 4 in low-lying areas with the risk of frost. Sunshine tomorrow, southwesterly winds 50 and a high of 17. For the south coast, partly cloudy tonight, a low near 8, sun and cloud tomorrow, southerly winds 40 and a high of 16. For the west coast, southwest coast, and northern peninsula, clear this evening, southwesterly winds 30, a low near 7, cloudy with rain by tomorrow afternoon, southerly winds 40 and a high of 17. I'm Linda Swain.
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2: Good evening, I'm Linda Swain. A recent Angus Reid survey shows that Mark Carney's response in the face of rising tensions with the United States has resulted in what some are calling a Trump bump in his approval ratings. The latest poll results show that 3 in 5 Canadians, or 62%, approve of the Prime Minister's performance. That's up 11 points from August. The increase comes after 3/4 of Canadians surveyed indicated that Carney was right to walk away from trade negotiations in the face of new U.S. demands. However, Canadians are divided on Canada's bargaining power. 31% say the country is in a strong negotiating position, while 34% say it is weak. A link to the poll can be found at VOCM.com. The NLTA says class sizes, recruitment, and a shortage of substitute teachers continue to weigh heavily on members as another school year gets underway. Union President Dale Lamb says it's an exciting time as students get back to class, but retention and recruitment remains a pressing concern for teachers as they work within the challenges of class sizes, complex classroom composition, and the increased incidence of violence. Lamb says there is a serious shortage of substitute teachers, and schools have to rely on retired teachers to fill those roles.
3: Our supply force is decimated. We don't have a lot of substitutes right now. We are reliant on retired teachers.
2: He says French teachers, school psychologists, guidance counselors, and IRTs are among the hardest positions to fill.
3: All of these areas throughout the province are very difficult to fill. Our instructional resource teachers, those that work with students that need it the most, we have a lack of those teachers right now.
2: A new mural commemorating the outpouring of kindness shown by residents of Gander and surrounding area in the days following the terrorist attacks on September 11th of 2001 was officially unveiled at Gander International yesterday. The mosaic shows a pair of hands coming together to form a heart and is made from hundreds of tiles painted by more than 600 local residents and businesses. This Friday marks 25 years since Newfoundland and Labrador took in thousands of stranded airline passengers after North American airspace was shut down in the wake of the terrorist attacks on the United States. One of the community leaders who took charge in the Stephenville region during Newfoundland's response to the 9/11 terrorist attacks is remembering the effort that took place there. Wayne Ruth is a former vice chair of the Stephenville Airport, and he was the longtime mayor of Kippens. He recalls 11 wide-body aircraft on the airport's tarmac and an influx of calls from people looking for their loved ones.
4: People calling up crying, looking for their kids. It was a hard night. You know, we were up all night, to be quite honest. Yeah, you know, when I'm talking about the stores stayed open to make sure whatever we needed as the persons that were, I wouldn't say in charge, but at least accommodating. Yeah. And everybody played a significant role.
2: Your weather forecast is next.
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2: For St. John's Metro, the rest of the Avalon, Clarenville, and Central Newfoundland, clear tonight, a low of 8, except +4 in low-lying areas with the risk of frost. Sunshine tomorrow, southwesterly winds 50 and a high of 17. For the South Coast, partly cloudy tonight, a low near 8, sun and cloud tomorrow, southerly winds 40 and a high of 16. For the West Coast, Southwest Coast, and Northern Peninsula, clear this evening, southwesterly winds 30, a low near 7, cloudy with rain by tomorrow afternoon, southerly winds 40 and a high of 17. I'm Linda Swain.
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0: John Mellencamp, Jack and Diane, your VOCM. It's Greg Smith along with you. And yeah, we're falling into fall with a 50-50 fortune, perhaps for you. 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
14: For St. John's Metro, the rest of the Avalon, Clarenville, and Central Newfoundland, clear tonight, a low of 8, except plus 4 in low-lying areas with the risk of frost. Sunshine tomorrow, southwesterly winds 50 and a high of 17. For the South Coast, partly cloudy tonight, a low near 8, sun and cloud tomorrow, southerly winds 40 and a high of 16. For the West Coast, Southwest Coast, and Northern Peninsula, clear this evening, southwesterly winds 30, a low near 7, cloudy with rain by tomorrow afternoon, southerly winds 40, and a high of 17. I'm Linda Swain.
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That's the Philosopher Kings with Hurt to Love You on VOCM. It's Greg Smith with you. Still hanging out for a little while longer. 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

0: Don Henley and the Boys of Summer here on VOCM. It's Greg Smith along with you, hanging out. All right, stick around now for the next little bit. We got the Best of Open Line after news at 9. Hey, did you know, by the way, if you go to VOCM.com, you can get, of course, the latest news stories of the day. 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
1: 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Be part of something meaningful with the people of the Dawn Indigenous Friendship Center. And as always, if you plan on hosting an upcoming event, email us the details at psanl@stingray.com.
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8: For St. John's Metro, the rest of the Avalon, Clarenville, and Central Newfoundland, clear tonight, a low of 8, except plus 4 in low-lying areas with the risk of frost. Sunshine tomorrow, southwesterly winds 50 and a high of 17. For the South Coast, partly cloudy tonight, a low near 8. Sun and cloud tomorrow, southerly winds 40 and a high of 16. For the West Coast, Southwest Coast, and Northern Peninsula, clear this evening, southwesterly winds 30, a low near 7. Cloudy with rain by tomorrow afternoon, southerly winds 40 and a high of 17. I'm Linda Swain.
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1: Good evening, I'm Linda Swain. The finance minister is clarifying what he says is public confusion around the planned 15% electricity rebate. Craig Party says the rebate is not part of the new Churchill Falls MOU, but it does piggyback on it. He says implementing the rebate is contingent on the final Churchill Falls agreements being signed. Once the deals have been finalized, Party says the rebate would kick in fairly quickly.
2: If the deal is signed at the end of December, then I would think that we're ready to roll in January. The rebate will show up on people's power bills. Now, ordinarily, if ever we were doing something with HST and had to bring in the CRA, that's a little more complicated, that we've probably got a period of maybe 6 months by the time the CRA works with us to get this. This is going to be directly to Newfoundland Power, that they're going to do the subtraction on the billing.
1: Premier Tony Wakeham met today with members of industries affected by the trade war with the United States. Wakeham was also joined in the meetings by Finance Minister Craig Party and Jobs Minister Lynn Paddock. Industry leaders shared their concerns about potential impacts and discussed how the federal government's response must be ambitious, targeted, and responsive to the situation and work for all regions of the country, including ones that are export-oriented like this province. Wakeham reiterated government's unwavering commitment to collaboration with affected parties and how protecting provincial interests has been prioritized. A recent Angus Reid survey shows that Mark Carney's response in the face of rising tensions with the United States has resulted in what some are calling a Trump bump in his approval ratings. The latest poll results show that 3 in 5 Canadians, or 62%, approve of the Prime Minister's performance. That's up 11 points from August. The increase comes after 3/4 of Canadians surveyed indicated that Carney was right to walk away from trade negotiations in the face of new U.S. demands. However, Canadians are divided on Canada's bargaining power. 31% say the country is in a strong negotiating position, while 34% say it is weak. A link to the poll can be found at vocm.com. Enrollment is one of Memorial University's top priorities as the number of students signed up for MUN continues to drop. President Janet Morrison says the enrollment trajectory at MUN has contracted in recent years, in part because of a drop in foreign students. There are 2,000 fewer students at MUN this semester compared to previous years. MUN is grappling with a significant deficit and has made a number of changes to address the shortfall, including the elimination of more than 100 positions and plans to sell assets, including the Signal Hill and Harlow campuses. Morrison says it's important for Memorial to ensure that enrollment is bolstered. That's why she's particularly pleased with a new pilot program to help first-year students with their math skills.
3: For new students, the confidence of their university in delivering the supports in math that they need, I think that's an important step forward. So we're doing everything we can to bolster enrollment. And we're really excited about this as a 3-year project. We're going to study what works and really excited about what this might teach us over this period of time.
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1: For St. John's Metro, the rest of the Avalon, Clarenville, and Central Newfoundland, clear tonight, a low of 8, except +4 in low-lying areas with the risk of frost. Sunshine tomorrow, southwesterly winds 50 and a high of 17. For the south coast, partly cloudy tonight, a low near 8, sun and cloud tomorrow, southerly winds 40 and a high of 16. For the west coast, southwest coast, and northern peninsula, clear this evening, southwesterly winds 30, a low near 7, cloudy with rain by tomorrow afternoon, southerly winds 40 and a high of 17. I'm Linda Swain.
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5: Let's go right to line number 6, and Brian, you're on the air.
6: Oh, yes. Hello, how are you?
5: Good, sir. How are you?
6: Oh, not too bad. Just wanted to bring up, like I was saying to David, the gentleman there, something about ivermectin. I was just wondering if it's... I probably could have just called the drugstore, I suppose. But I'm just wondering if people are calling in looking to get ivermectin, which is an award-winning drug, and so is hydroxychloroquine and mebendazole. And all those ingredients together, just they eliminate so much bad stuff in the body. And why they would get rid of that in the first place is just boggles my mind, you know?
5: Yeah, I didn't know they were. I know it's available. I mean, Health Canada has authorized it to, you know, treat various things, intestinal issues and infections, specifically, you know, and, you know, skin conditions and that sort of thing. But it is certainly available by prescription only. And, of course, you're going to call Open Line before you call a pharmacist because we... but no.
6: Well, I, you know. I just want to know if anybody else is curious about it.
5: Yeah.
6: You know, like it does so much good for the body. Like it's incredible, and the fact that they—I guess I'm calm because of the fact that they eliminated it.
5: How do you know so much about it, Brian? Like who in your world does it do amazing things for in the body?
6: I'll tell you what. I go to the good news, not the bad news.
5: Good.
6: I don't have cable.

0: give her ivermectin. They wouldn't give her high doses of vitamin C to try to reverse it. They said, no, no, we got a protocol. No, no, just give her Dilaudid, and that's it. That was the end of the game.
1: And I would never go down the road of specific treatments or therapies for various people, for anyone beyond myself or someone in my world who I know they're entitled, their entire workup. I mean, every body, every metabolism, every blood system, every brainwave, everybody is different. Just look at the DNA is why we all have different fingerprints. But look, you can't prescribe one thing for one person and for another. What might work for one might not work for another, or might not work as well for another.
0: Well, that's like, you know, I don't know if I totally agree with that, because
1: fair enough.
0: Something that is really good is like 90, like when they say it's 95% efficacy, that's a hell of a lot better than the jab people were getting that's started out at 90 and then went down to 40, went down to 20, and everybody's going, oh, I better get another booster, and then next thing you know, they're sicker. And that's why there's such lineups at the hospitals, is what I'm really thinking, you know. But this ivermectin is just incredible, and hydroxychloroquine and bendazole. That stuff will just eliminate all the toxins in your body. But why they, you know, why it's such an issue? Like, my brother goes to Mexico. He's dead now, the poor soul, but he just died last year. But
1: I'm sorry to hear that.
0: He used to go to Mexico, and he would tell me, at the airport, it's right there on shelves, ivermectin. You can just grab it, take it with you, go home, fly back to Newfoundland, whatever, you know?
1: Yeah.
0: So it just it's just shocking that, you know, it's in some places. And my missus ordered some from the States, and Canada wouldn't let it through.
1: Well, it depends on how it was ordered. Again, it has to go through a prescription. I mean, and there's I'm not a doctor. I'm not a disease infectious specialist or anything like that.
0: I understand that.
1: Yeah, sorry.
0: Yeah. No, I wasn't calling to assume you were a doctor.
1: Yeah, no, I understand.
0: Like,
1: yeah.
0: And, but anyways, I'll leave that be. Can I just make one more point?
1: Well, sure. Absolutely. Go ahead.
0: Have I got 1 minute?
1: Yes, you got. I'll give you a minute and a half. Maybe even two. Got a couple of calls, though. We just want to fit in. Thank you. You're welcome.
0: Sanders kept the same name as myself.
1: Yes, I know. And you spell it Brian, right?
0: Yes, sir.
1: Perfect. Okay, then now we're definitely on good terms. Okay, go for it.
0: All right, brother. But no, I just I keep on getting these videos, and I watch this Carney guy, who I don't think he's very good for the country. He's terrible. He's he's like the final clutch in ruining Canada. And he was over there in South Korea, and they caught him on film saying, yep, we're all prepped up now for the, and he says it real slow, the new world order. Now, that's bad news for Canada. That means the hell with Canada. He don't give two things about Canada, and he really doesn't. But he's a con man. He's good at conning people, right? And he's using Trump as a, you know, thing for his, you know, I don't care what people say, but he's using Trump as a, you know, he's the bad guy, and I walked away from that deal, so he's trying to look tough, you know, before the election, whatever, right? Like, I stood up to Trump, but he's a weasel. He is a weasel. In a lot of people's, not just mine, but a lot of people's, and that guy, he is like the, like Trudeau did his stupid stuff and, you know, messed up the country for 10 years. That's why everybody's suffering right now. Everybody's out there with cups looking for money, and God, I give it when I can. And, you know, the expense, like, they're just driving stuff through the roof. And I think it's intentional, right? To break everybody. They're trying to break everybody down to, you know, oh, I guess we better go to 15-minute cities. I'm sure you heard that. About that, right? My daughter in Edmonton was telling me about that. That they're trying to start that in Edmonton, but you know, I don't think it's going to work. But hopefully, we have somebody that has our back, not within Canada, because they don't. Except maybe Danielle Smith in Alberta. She's very smart and very sensible. But hopefully, whatever happens there, you know, will go on through the rest of the country. Because we really need a cleansing of all this just bad politics. And a guy that's not even elected is giving billions away to Ukraine and this and that. And there's people here, you know, like in one place here in Carbonear, you know, the hospital there. There's one doctor after 9 o'clock at night that

0: sit for the whole entire, you know. Now, if he wasn't giving those billions away to people that are partying on the street in Ukraine, how much better would it be here?
1: I think that's a bit, Brian, I didn't want to interrupt, but that's a bit of a stretch. Carpenter Hospital to support for Ukraine and what to try to fend off.
0: Not Carpenter Hospital support for you. I'm just saying. No. I'm just saying that all that money that they give and just, you know, piss away, sorry, pardon the expression, could be here helping the people. But they seem more interested in just sending it off. And, oh, yeah, they need it. But there's people here that need it so bad, but, you know. And people can take offense. I don't care.
1: No. Listen, and I was just going to say, you know what? Yeah, on that note, I got a caller there who wants to respond to you. So we don't have a lot of time left, but we had a good 10 minutes here. So if you don't mind, yeah, that's fine. I appreciate it, Brian. And listen, we're open to, you know, as long as I said before, we've reduced the profanities and the liabilities. You can say whatever you want and keep the names and stuff out of it. But I appreciate your thoughts on that. And Cecil wants to respond. Is that okay?
0: Oh, that's fine.
1: Okay.
0: I know it's going to be negative.
1: Well, you never know. But that's good. Okay. Two sides to every story.
0: Good. Hopefully people understand.
1: Yeah.
0: But anyways, okay.
1: Listen, appreciate the opinion.
0: Thank you, Brian. Appreciate that.
1: You're no problem. Anytime, Brian. Take care.
2: This is the best of VOCM Open Line.
1: Let's go right to Cecil on line number two. Cecil, you're on the air. Oh, sorry. Is it Cecil or Cecil?
3: Cecil.
1: Okay. Cecil, go for it.
3: Hey, Brian.
1: Hey.
3: So, you know, I'm listening to this guy, and I think you said it there in your last part of the conversation, that you can say whatever you want, right? So, you know, he comes on Open Line, and he says whatever he wants. A quick check, you can Google, you can search, you can ask AI. It's going to tell you that everything that he said is a far stretch, like you said, and a lot of it is just downright misinformation. And he's pushing it for a reason, because he's feeding himself, as he said, I'm watching these videos, and he's just confirmation bias over and over again of a stretch of the truth that he wants to push in order to satisfy whatever internal conflict he feels is active in his view of the world. So I'm not going to, you know, just get on and talk and say, you know, that's wrong, this is wrong, and that's wrong. He has every right to do that.
1: Mm-hmm.
3: It's up to himself. But if you're a critical thinker, it takes you a moment just to sit back and go, yeah, okay, so the doctor's not there, so there's no doctor available overnight. But you know what? There's a call system. There's a way to respond to what's necessarily happening. The same with the medications that he's talking about. There's a way to respond and a way to use these things. There's recommended ways. And you know what? There's also off-label ways. This is a big part of science and medicine. When something is effective for something else, then it starts to work in an off-label way. And you have to have a special authorization for these sort of things. Anybody who's advocated and had to have treatment in the health system knows that there are things that you can do. There are things that are being tried. But there are practical ways to go about that, not just willy-nilly, we'll take it off the shelf. Do we want a system like you see in other parts of the world, and, you know, we think of them as third world nations, where you walk off the plane and somebody's ready to yank your tooth out right there on the corner of the street? Mm-hmm. Is that the kind of world we want to live in here? I don't think so. But, you know, in this person's mind, this guy, this follows down the logic that he likes to self-feed. So, you know, he's welcome to that. And we're welcome to come back on and say, you know what? I don't think you really got it straight here, but carry on, and you do you, and we'll follow what logical, rational, reasonable, respectable, critical thinking will get you.
1: Absolutely. That's what this program is, right? I'm not going to, you know, discount or diminish the voices of people who I don't necessarily agree with. I mean, look, as long as I said profanities and liabilities are out, you know, I've got emails here telling me, I can't believe you let that loudmouth on the air. Can't believe you let that moron on the air. Listen, if we limited morons, I won't say morons, but loudmouths from Open Line, you know, where would we be? People are welcome to their opinions. not going to stifle it, and people like yourself are welcome to call and dispute those opinions. That's what this program is, and people want me to limit certain people with certain opinions. You know, there is a limit to it, obviously. I mean, there is a, we moderate as best as we can here, and we go on the seat of our pants live. So, you know, until you're in this role or David's role, you know, just try to hold your fire a bit and understand that this is a program that welcomes all opinions as long as we stay sensible. Oh, there goes my line again. But if you can hear me out there, as long as we stay kind and respectful, you're getting on the air until it ends up it's not, and then you're off. So, Cecil, look, I appreciate the call. Thanks a lot.
3: Good day.
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1: Let's go start it off on line number 3, and Terry, you're on the air.
15: Good morning.
1: Good morning.
15: Jeez, I was going to call you Patty.
1: That's all right.
15: Sorry for that.
1: I'm surprised it hasn't happened more, but perfectly okay.
15: Yeah, hired to kick old habits, which is so long getting used to Patty.
1: But 16 years, yeah.
15: Getting used to you.
1: Yep.
15: Yes, by a long time. Brian, I want to chat a little bit to you about the recreational fishery, recreational cod fishery.
1: Yes.
15: Most people refer to it as a food fishery, but in my opinion, it's not a food fishery, it's a recreational fishery. Mm-hmm. I know why the group advocating for it calls it a food fishery, because you get more positive reaction or sympathy or whatever.
1: Yeah, words matter, hey?
15: Food fishery. Words matter, my man. Yeah. Like, I'm a commercial fisherman, and I got absolutely nothing against someone going out and having a bit of fun, recreation on the water, and in the process, jigging or whatever, a few fish. That's the word jigging is not the right term on it, because you're not really allowed to use a jigger, but a hook or something. But I think DFO has got a lot of tweaking to do with it, because there's absolutely no control on it whatsoever. None. Zero. One might say, well, what about fishery officers? Yeah, how many fishery officers would you need to enforce the five fish per day limit? You need not one in every little nook and cranny in Newfoundland. You need three or four, either way, behind the trees and up to the roofs of the buildings and peeping out through binoculars and so on, right?
1: Yeah.
15: And that's obviously not sustainable to have those many fishery officers. it's too loose-ended, right? And it's abused, not by everybody, probably not by the majority. It's probably only a minority. But it's abused, and there's no controls. Like, Department of Fisheries has absolutely no more idea of how much fish is landed in that recreational fishery than I have about how many toilets there are in New York City. They say they got an estimate my rear hen, right? I think DFO has got to do something here, or there's going to be more kick up about it, I think. You know, like issuing tags, charge a minimal fee for tags is one way that might help. Or add the fish monitored, like, because if me as a commercial fisherman, if I comes into the wharf with one codfish, and if I don't get it monitored, wait for a monitor to come and pay that monitor through my, one fish would probably be personal use, but they'll still get a bill from Fisheries Resource Center that fall for the monitoring fee for that one codfish. And it should be monitored. And that way you'd have some kind of idea of what is being brought in, right? And now I'm not saying it's going to result in the destruction of our cod fishery. I'm not saying that. But at least you'd have some idea of how much of the stock is being brought in each year in the recreational fishery. Now, I know from a government point of view, the recreational fishery is a big thing for our economy. There's all kinds of taxes collected on the gas that's burned in that recreational fishery, tour boats. I mean, they're catering to the tourism industry, which contributes greatly to our economy. I'm cognizant of all that, right? But it's just too loose-ended, and I think DFO has got to do some tweaking on it and give up calling this a food fishery. I mean, in terms of just financially, it's much cheaper for Joe Blow to go to Sobeys or Dominion, which are not known to give many deals on codfish, I don't think.
1: On anything these days.
15: And buy fillets for your supper than it is to buy a 5-gallon bottle of gas now, which is over $50. You've got to have an outboard motor and some kind of a bathtub to go out in, because some of them, what they're going out in is literally bathtubs. And you should have a life jacket and so on. So when it's all added up, is way more than buying your fish, even in a supermarket. Never mind from a commercial fisherman or whatever. But it's a recreation thing, right? And there's nothing wrong with that, right? I mean, that's fine. But just have some control.
1: Yeah,
15: on it.
1: People might say, you know, I mean, obviously you mentioned, you know, a bit of fun and it's just recreational. I mean, for some people, it is actually sustenance. It's food and they freeze it, and more so than ever, you know, given the price of everything, as you just pointed out, not getting breaks at the grocery store on this stuff. So on those fillets that are processed. So you say a bit of fun. I know that'll get the backs up of some people, you know, on, say, the Food Fishery Committee, although I'm with you 100% on the word. People have moved away from recreational to residential, which kind of probably is more accurate than any other term, really. Certainly recreational doesn't cover, you know, what the all the uses are, and residential sort of is more all-encompassing, I think. But, you know, when you mentioned a life jacket, it's great to have one, but if you don't have it on, that's not going to work, because the panic in the moment, we know, just getting it clipped might not even work. And, you know, yeah. There is obviously enforcement. We saw, you know, that there's some numbers put out there, I think, by the officer. Somebody mentioned yesterday the fisheries officer Grandy was in the media talking about, you know, the infractions and those sorts of things that they saw in the past year, that